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3: 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Here's the forecast from the National Weather Service. Mainly clear overnight, low 44. Sunny Friday, high 70. Mostly clear Friday night, low 50. Sunny on Saturday. There will be a slight chance of showers in the afternoon. Saturday's high, 68. 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
4: Dad, guess what?
5: What?
4: You are going to be a grandfather.
5: That's great. You're going to be a wonderful mom. 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I struggled to connect with almost everyone and preferred being alone. It was my neighbor Jim, another Vietnam veteran, who finally convinced me that I could still connect with my family and find that fulfilling life I'd lost. In fact, I called Jim first with the news about my granddaughter, Lizzie. Hey, Jim, I'm going to be a grandfather.
6: Congratulations, Dave.
5: Hey, let's get together and celebrate.
6: Well, as long as you're not grilling.
5: My pride was my armor, but I didn't know it then. 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If I can take that first step after almost 50 years, I know other veterans can too. Visit maketheconnection.net to find out more.
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3: 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Our number, 877-381-3811. 877-381-3811. Susan Collins takes the lead in the Senate race in Maine. According to Just the News here, the Maine Republican has a long history of outperforming the polls, they write. Of course, we know that. Even in cycles that are tough for Republicans and more generally. Overall, Collins took 49% support in the latest New York Times Siena College survey, compared to Democrat candidate Troy Jackson's 46%. While the 5% margin of error means the race is statistical tie, marks the latest survey to show Collins gaining ground. On average, Jackson still holds a one-point lead. According to Real Clear Politics, the race is expected to be competitive. A Republican loss in the state would likely doom party efforts to hold the Senate, which is why I've endorsed her, and I strongly hope that she and some of the others win. And we're trying to get some of these folks on the program as well. We'll see what happens. Let's see here. We have a Latino power representative, Delia Ramirez, wants to abolish DHS, create Community Safety Immigration Agency. These people are serious. You know, if we lose the House and or the Senate, I mean, this is going to be ugly. You won't recognize your country again. The elected daughter of two Guatemalan illegal immigrants is touting Latino power as she demands that $150 billion in funding for U.S. Customs and Border Protection and Immigration and Customs Enforcement be redirected to fund illegal migrants. See, she really represents illegal aliens. That's where her head is. We're going to completely defund and strip authority from ICE and CPB. That's customs, which keep lists of you, she said. She declared in Spanish, of course. She was joined by her pro-immigrant allies, including illegal immigrants, Islamic advocates, Asian advocates, and, of course, lesbian advocates. She added in Spanish, instead, we're going... How do you have the Islamic advocates standing with the lesbian advocates, Mr. Producer? I'm just curious how that works. Instead, we're going to create a Department of Community Safety. Oh, so sweet. Where immigration will no longer be handled by the DHS department, which they intend to abolish. Democrats' advocacy for illegal migrants was slammed by mainstream GOP legislators, but still, if they're in a majority, things are going to change, and for the worse. For the worse. So she's not a representative that gives a damn about America. She could care less. Care less. Now, this is very interesting, I thought, at the New York Post. You know this clown, Sonny Houston, for The View? They write here that Sonny Houston's claim that she was the lone holdout in the New York City cannibalism trial back in, I think it was 1991, was shot down by sources, reports from the time. Can you imagine America taking credit, quote-unquote, for being the 11-1, the one juror who voted against convicting a guy who not only murdered, but then ate body parts of the person he murdered? And then you lied about it, that it wasn't really you as the one? According to this, The View co-host Sonny Houston sensationally claimed on air that she was the lone holdout juror who forced a notorious New York City cannibal killer to be found not guilty by reason of insanity, but multiple sources from the time directly refute her story, the Post can reveal. Several jurors questioned afterwards said one holdout juror was principally responsible for preventing them from returning a guilty verdict. Houston read aloud from a New York Times article from the 1991 trial on Tuesday. That was me, she asserted. She's 57, and she told the tale of being the lone jury holdout. Oh, these commercials. Let's see. In the Butcher of Tompkins Square Park case, as she discussed the parallels between that case and Lindsay Clancy's own insanity defense. But 35 years ago, jurors told the Post, Newsday, the Daily News, oh, and the AP, that the actual holdout was an unemployed man who wanted to keep the trial going so he could continue getting paid by the court for his civic duty. A law enforcement source from the time also told the Post this week that the holdout was a man. Is it possible Sonny Houston was a man at one point, Mr. Medusa? Is that possible that she was like the first transy? Or is it tranny, I should say? You don't know? Yes, let's hear what she had to say. Go right ahead.
10: I feel so strongly about this holdout juror is because I was a holdout juror in a case, in the Daniel Rakowitz case. I don't know if people remember it, the Butcher of Tompkins Square Park. It was
11: The guy who ate the victims?
10: Yes.
12: You were on that jury?
10: Yes,
12: you're going to need to explain more.
10: Yes, I was.
12: And we never heard this story before.
10: It was before I went to law school.
12: Oh, because I would have never
10: and,
12: put you on
10: And I, when I brought it up in the hot, when I brought it up at the Hot Topics meeting, I don't think everyone believed me. And then my producer looked it up, and I'm in the New York Times. And apparently, several jurors questioned afterwards said one holdout juror was principally responsible
11: for
10: preventing them from returning a guilty verdict. That was me. And it was because I saw clearly
3: You know, look how happy she is. Somebody lost a daughter. And this woman's a buffoon. And now, according to the New York Post story, it wasn't her. Quote, he was unemployed and liked the $15 a day and the three free meals, juror Valerie Holmes told Newsday in the aftermath of the verdict. They got like five newspapers who are saying this. He liked that we were arguing on and on. Holmes reiterated the claim to the Post and the Daily News, describing the holdout as being very determined and a manipulative man determined to get his way. From day one, this particular person was determined that the jury was going to find Rakowitz not guilty by reason of mental disease. Jury forewoman Louise Markle told the AP at the time. Meanwhile, Sunny Halston was quoted as a juror on the case in multiple news clips at the time, but she did not identify herself as the holdout, nor did any of the fellow jurors who talked to the press after the trial. We have an issue here, Mr. Producer. Her statement to Newsday from the time even seemed to contradict her story. Quote, we had to compromise, but it is obvious to me he butchered the body. He literally got away with murder. He attempted to commit the perfect crime, she told the paper, who quoted the then 22-year-old paralegal under her government name. What is this name? Asuncion Cummings. She told the, what's that? Asociano? She told the New York Times, we don't think he intended to kill her, but once he did, he dismembered her body in an effort to commit the perfect crime. Now, he did more than that. He ate her. Following Halston's claim on The View, a law enforcement source familiar with the case also confirmed with the New York Post that the holdout juror was a man, not a woman. We were told that the juror who held out was a man. There was no other description. A Newsday article from 1991, however, suggests that there were two holdout jurors who pushed the other 10 to find Rakowitz not guilty or risk a hung jury. The story did not provide the additional details on who the second supposed holdout was and only focused on the unemployed man. So she may have been one of the holdouts, but she may have buckled. She may not have been on the jury. She may have been, but may not have buckled, and this guy was the holdout. Asked by the Post, Halston reiterated her claim and doubled down on the fact that she was the lone holdout juror in the infamous case. I was the holdout juror. Look at them fighting over this. This is sick. She's sick. Sick. I'll be right back.
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0: Welcome back, ladies and gentlemen. Well, we have a first-time guest, somebody I've known about. I watch him online from time to time, Professor Jeffrey Lacks. He's written a brilliant piece and commentary. Professor, how are you, sir?
1: Mark, I really appreciate this. I've not seen anyone take more incoming than you over the past couple of years just for defending freedom. And if it survives, your name belongs in the history book, so thank you.
0: Well, you're a sweetheart. I appreciate that. You're doing a pretty good job yourself there, Professor. Tell us a little bit about yourself so the audience knows. Remember, we're heard all over the country.
1: Yeah, well, you know, I saw this coming 10 years ago, really 11 years ago on my campus at the City University of New York, the largest urban public university in the country, actually. The Red-Green Alliance, which is the Islamist Marxism. I talked about this on Fox, on Stuart Varney's show, 3-4 years ago, because I work, I'm on the ground, Mark, every single day working with these lunatics. I look in their dead eyes, and they've attacked me for speaking out. They've attacked me really not for speaking out. They attacked me originally just for being a Jew.
0: Mm-hmm. It's amazing. Luckily, you have tenure, I hope, right? So they can't take you out that way.
1: They tried. They've put me under, my university has placed me under, and you should know, by the way, the chief diversity officer at the largest public university in the country is Sally Abadala, the former CARE Minnesota political director.
0: Oh, my God.
1: Who spearheaded the BDS movement at CARE Minnesota. Can you imagine in a school, in a university, with 240,000 students, in the largest Jewish population in the country outside of Israel, what chance does a Jewish student have bringing an anti-Semitism claim when Sally Abadala, an Islamist, is in charge of those investigations? That's outrageous.
0: It is outrageous. Now, one of the things you've done in this commentary piece, which is absolutely brilliant, you said, hey, look, we Jews, you know, we're fighting anti-Semitism, we're under attack, but we don't really know how best to respond to this. And there's a tactical way to do this. Now, I don't want to steal your thunder. Walk us through this.
1: Yeah, it's actually, for me, it was complicated because I really wanted to work both sides at the same time. And I got to be honest, I didn't know if this would work out. I wanted the reality of who Jewish people really are in everyday life to match up exactly with the protected classes under American law. And otherwise, we wouldn't be speaking today if that wasn't true. They do align. And I put it into a framework of five categories, which I call the PRIZE framework. Mm-hmm. The P is practice Judaism. I think that's a very simple one that anyone can understand. If you are a practicing Jew, we all know that practicing your religion is protected under state, federal, local laws all across the country. You don't have to be an Orthodox Jew if you're a conservative or whatever stream you are. If you have a genuine religious belief, we know that's protected. So that's kind of easy. Then you have religious Zionism, which a lot of people don't know about. A lot of people like me, it includes me, are religiously Zionist, meaning I believe that Abraham had a conversation with God in Shechem, which is today Samaria, which some people call the West Bank today, Nablus. Okay, I believe that conversation. So my beliefs are actually religious, and that's protected under the law, and it should be protected because it's a genuine belief, and that's where my and by the way, in the Bible, the Old Testament, 613 commandments, 204 of them require Israel. So if you are an Orthodox Jew or a conservative Jew or any Jew who has a religious connection, it is really, truly, genuinely religious. So that's the R in PRIZE. I is the simplest of all. I is Israeli nationality. Obviously, about 80% of Israelis are Jews. So if you're an Israeli national, we know they're being discriminated, especially in academia today. Try to get any type of publication now collaborated with across the world. It's not happening if you're Israeli. So that's the I, PRI. Then Z is Zionist ethnicity. This is one that people don't use enough, and it's so important. It is a shared cultural, historical, and an ancestral tie to the land of Israel and the people of Israel. If you go back and look at that conversation that monstrous anti-Semite Tucker Carlson had with Ted Cruz a year or so ago, and he said to Ted Cruz, well, why do Christians need to support the Israeli government? And I'm sitting there, Mark, I am pulling my hair out. because Ted Cruz was not ready. Ted Cruz is one of the most brilliant people I've ever heard, but he was not prepared for that ridiculous statement. No one has ever said that Christians should support the Israeli government. It's not about the government. It's about the Jewish people. The commandment in the Bible and the Old Testament, which both Jews and Christians believe, is that God blesses Abraham and blesses those who bless Abraham's descendants. It has nothing to do with the government. So it's about the people and land of Israel. So Zionist ethnicity is just a shared historical, cultural, ancestral connection to the land and people of Israel. It's not political. It's a lie to say it's political. And finally, the E category in prize. I'm sorry for going on so long here. It's the ethnic Jewish identity. So the ethnic Jewish identity is the biggest group of all. It encompasses a lot of good people, like you and me. We're both ethnically Jewish. But it also encompasses a lot of bad people, too. But they're protected also under the law. So you can be an anti-Zionist, but you may have a grandfather who's Jewish or a mother who's Jewish or a father, whatever it is, that still makes you ethnically Jewish. So you're still protected under that fifth category. But you have all these five categories. You'll notice there's nothing political in here. And all of these categories are, in my view, empirical reality about who Jews are in real life. And all of these are protected under the law by either nationality or by race. And if you look at state law in New York, where I'm in, and I'm admitted to the bar in New York, New York uses the term creed, which case law has overwhelmingly said is synonymous with ethnicity. So all these categories that I just listed are fully protected under the law. And we need to plead using this framework because we're losing way too many cases across the country in motions to dismiss where this is avoided.
0: And you're saying, look, it can be one of these five, it can be a couple of these five, it can be all five, right?
1: Yeah, you can be in, I happen to be in four out of the five categories. I'm a practicing Jew, I'm religiously Zionist, I'm not an Israeli national, but I do have Zionist ethnicity and I am ethnically Jewish. And I think one of the most rewarding moments for me, Mark, I go around and I talk about this and I give speeches about it. I face evil people every day in my life. Most of my interactions are difficult, Mark, and I know you know this better than anybody, you know. But when I give these speeches to a friendly group of Jews, a lot of them are ethnically Jewish, but they don't understand how to describe their Jewishness. And they come up to me after these events and they thank me. And they say, I've been Jewish my whole life, and I never knew how to explain why. Now I know what category I'm in or what categories I'm in. You could be in a few categories. And now I can explain it to people. And that's really rewarding. And I know I went on for a long time to describe
0: pride. No, you're doing fine.
1: Read the article.
0: I want you to hang on. I want to take you into another segment. Now, here's my next question. Why would you argue, Professor, that this is even broader than Jews, that Christians should be interested in this too? Because I think they should. We'll be right back.

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5: We hear Professor Jeffrey Lax, good man, brilliant piece and commentary. I think it's quite brilliant. And he's laying out the legal case where Jews can use federal law to bring cases to, not just others. And so my question, Professor, was, does this also matter to Christians?
6: Absolutely. I mean, Christians choose to be Christians. So a lot of Jews are just born Jews. They may not be religious or secular, and they're born Jewish because they have a Jewish parent. So Jews aren't just a religion, but my understanding is that Christians choose to be, it's religion. You choose to be a Christian. But, you know, we hear a lot about Christian Judeo values, and that is so true. But I want people to also realize our fate is tied together at the hip. If you look at countries like Iraq, Yemen, Syria, all formerly flourishing Jewish communities, not only do they now have zero Jews, zero in those countries, but they're also the top of the list of the Open Doors watch list for persecution against Christians. This Marxist Islamist alliance is coming for us both. And I just want to say one last thing about this. Why did Mamdani boycott the Israeli Day Parade, but not the Pakistan Parade? Pakistan is in the top 10 on the Open Doors Christian persecution watch list for atrocities against Christians. So why does Mamdani go to the Pakistan Day Parade but not the Israeli Day Parade? They are after both of us, and I really hope that Christians realize that.
5: You make a very good point. And then we have the woke right, and they're trying to divide Jews from Christian. They have a whole replacement theory, don't they?
6: Yeah, it's despicable. I mean, the things Tucker Carlson has said, he claims that he cares about Christians. No, he doesn't. He talks about buying a house in Qatar. If he bought a house in Qatar, you know who built it? Christian slaves. The 300,000 Christians in Qatar that he brags about, and he says Christians prefer to live in Qatar than Israel. No, they don't. They're slaves. They're the ones that they're forced laborers. They have owners who own their documentation. They can't move around. They can't get paid. It is a despicable situation for Tucker to say things like that when in reality, Qatar does not, it is illegal to be a citizen of Qatar if you are a Christian. It is illegal to wear a cross in Qatar. It's illegal to proselytize if you're a Christian in Qatar. So you're right. It's coming from the podcastistans or woke Reich. You know, I hate this term woke Reich because Tucker Carlson doesn't say anything conservative, in my view, anymore. He's espousing non-capitalist, anti-freedom, anti-free speech values today. So I don't think he's associated with the right.
5: So you've got this prize, this layout of a legal strategy. Are there litigators who you've shared this with and who've taken an interest in, because they should?
6: I have. Some of them have been on your show and some of the top Jewish litigators in the nation. And all of them have given me positive feedback so far and some good criticism that helped me to craft this. I think the biggest mistake people make today in litigation and in real life is talking about the conflict in Gaza and talking about the war. You should not put Israel's military history into a pleading in a, you know, when you're filing a complaint in court.

0: for it. And that's been that's happened. You know, the Irish definition of anti-Semitism is a very good document and it's very useful. Don't misunderstand me. I totally support it and it has its place in the world, but not in a discrimination case filed in federal or state court. Because there may be a double standard against Israel. I, of course, see that, and it's horrible. And yes, it is anti-Semitic, but it has nothing to do with plaintiffs discriminated against just for being Jewish or Zionist or a practicing Jew, like we talked about earlier, here in America. Practitioners need to focus on who is the protected class and what were they being, how were they being treated disparately as American Jews? And practitioners should not talk about the righteous. It is a righteous war that Israel is fighting in Gaza. Don't get me wrong, but that's a different discussion. That's a moral discussion. That's an international law discussion. It's not a pleading discussion for a case here in the United States. And practitioners have not realized that. And that's why so many cases are getting dismissed. It's really unfortunate.
1: Hey, just to circle back briefly, one of the reasons I think you'll agree or your take on it, that the Israelis come to the defense of Christians in Syria and try to come to the defense of Christians in Africa and elsewhere is because of this, not only the humanity of it, but because of this connection between Judaism and Christianity in the Holy Land, right?
0: Absolutely. And the Kurds, too. I mean, Israel has prevented more genocide. It's what Netanyahu's speech today, which was just brilliant, as always. I mean, I call him the modern-day Winston Churchill. I think when all this is said and done, he will be seen, if we win. We got to win this war. But And I don't just mean Israel-Gaza. I mean the war for freedom in the world. And if we win this war, I think he'll be seen as a modern-day Winston Churchill. They've prevented more genocides than anybody. They are fighting. People don't realize they're protecting everyone, even the people who walked out today. You know, like you said, protecting all these countries, the Saudis, from these horrible, horrific terrorists. And, you know, Netanyahu said so truthfully that these countries thank him in closed doors, in quiet, in a whisper, and then they go and walk out on him at the UN, which is despicable and obviously shows a total lack of moral clarity.
1: By the way, as a footnote, I saw the UAE was there. They sat there and they stayed there.
0: The UAE worked together with Israel on Iron Dome technology to protect UAE civilians. Mm-hmm. I mean, it just shows you that, these countries in the Middle East know better than anyone the real danger, the real evil that is the root of the problem in the Middle East. They know that Israel, deep down, they know Israel are the good guys, and that's why they work with them. Who knows better than those countries that have to deal with the terrorists?
1: Well, we're going to post this Commentary magazine piece you wrote here. We're talking to Professor Jeffrey Lacks. It's a great piece, The Jewish Prize, a 5-point plan to fight anti-Semitism in court and win. And you ought to follow him on social media. He's absolutely brilliant. And he's a fighter. That's what I like. We fighters have to stand together, right, Professor?
0: That's what I love about you, too, Mark.
1: All right, brother. I hope to meet you one day, too. God bless you, sir.
0: Anytime.
1: All right, you take care. He's a delight. He's also smart as hell, as you can see. But this is important. I would, from a universalized perspective, most of you folks in my audience, you're not Jewish. Most of you are Christian. And the point is that these battles that are being fought in the Holy Land is your land too. That is where Jesus walked, where Jesus died, where Jesus was buried, Bethlehem, you heard the Prime Minister point out today, when they were required really to turn it over to the Palestinians, it was 80-90% Christian, now it's 80-90% Palestinian because they harass and threaten and force the Christians out. And as you heard the professor saying, we've talked about before, you see this throughout the Middle East. He's right, Yemen was Christian, Iraq was Christian, it's incredible. Lebanon was Christian. Egypt was Christian. Now it's about 10% Coptic. Syria was Christian. This was all Christian. And before that, big segments of the Middle East were majority Jewish. So how can it possibly be that the latest of the religions, Islam, only 1,400 years old.

0: compared to Judaism and Christianity, that they own the entire Middle East. Muslims didn't even exist when the Jews were walking through the Middle East, or the Christians were walking through the Middle East, let alone Palestinians. That whole thing was invented by the KGB in 1964, 1965. And so when you see these European nations, they're all dying, these countries. They've all surrendered. They've all been taken over. You have left-wing governments with open borders. They've destroyed their cultures and their societies. Britain is a disaster to look at that now, and France and the rest of these Western European countries. The Eastern European countries seem to be holding on, certainly holding on better than the West. Our countries now being heavily invaded and infiltrated. I don't see really, other than talk, a hell of a lot being done about it, to be quite honest about it. Most of what's taking place are these litigation battles that Jeffrey's talking about, and some of these other people we've had on are talking about. Enforcement battles that we certainly appreciate coming out of DOJ, but you're not seeing, you know, imams who are talking about destroying the United States, who are pushing violence, who are talking about imposing their religion on everybody else in our country and so forth and so on. You're not seeing anything done to them. I don't see it. If I'm wrong, somebody show me. Somebody show me. It's a big deal. Yeah. All right. I enjoyed that interview. He's a good man. First time I've ever spoken to him. It's hard to get to me, isn't it, Mr. Producer? I've got 400 layers of stuff, because otherwise I'd be, you know, I don't have time to deal with everybody all the time. But he's not, you know, typical. He's really exceptional in my view. And so I wanted to make sure that we took some time when it came to my attention for us to talk to him. I want to talk to you about our friend, Pastor Hagee and Hagee Ministries. I want you to think about something. We've talked about a young woman discovers she's pregnant. She's scared. She's frightened. She's alone. Maybe she's been told that abortion is her only option. What if instead of telling her to end that life, someone said, you know, we love you. We want to help you. We want to embrace you. You don't have to do this alone. That's what Sanctuary of Hope does. 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

0: 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And if you see a post-purchase survey, please be sure to mention you heard about Cozy Earth right here on the Mark Levin Show. That's right. We got a set of gray sheets. They're beautiful, too, by the way. Absolutely beautiful. Let us go to Tom, actually, let me go first to Dave, Kansas City, Kansas, on iHeartRadio. Go right ahead, please.
1: Good evening. Chuck Grassley appointed Tim Kelly.
0: Well, he didn't appoint him, but he must have promoted him, you mean?
1: Absolutely. He was ABA well qualified now. It's past time to defend these obstacles.
0: Well, hold on a minute. So he worked on the Hill for Grassley, you're telling me?
1: Yes, sir. And then
0: he's
1: that,
0: a disaster, this Tim Kelly.
1: He's an absolute disaster, Mark. And just like Boasberg, just like Burl, and the rest of them on the D.C. circuit, they need to go. They absolutely need
0: to
1: go.
0: Well, we can't remove them, but they all come out of the same climate. You're exactly right. What needs to go is that we need to move these judgeships out of Washington, D.C. Move them out, because it is incestuous what goes on here. So this guy, Kelly, he was appointed, no doubt, because Grassley went to the White House, because the guy worked on the Judiciary Committee with Grassley, you're telling me, and that's how the guy gets his job.
1: 94-2, Mark. 94-2.
0: You know what? If you're getting 94 votes, something's wrong. Don't you think?
1: Absolutely. 100%, Mark.
0: Yeah.
1: It just frustrates me to no end when these people, when the Congress passes a law or a state legislature passes a law, then all of a sudden these radicals and rogues behind the bench come up and say, boom, like in Utah, we're going to create a new Democratic district. Like in Missouri, the Supreme Court's going to say, no, you already had your primary, but we're done. We're going back to the old map, 6-2 versus 7-1. And the federal judge in Ohio, after Ohio legislature passes birthright citizenship, oh no, we can't do that now. And then these guys play these games where, oh, it's too close to the election to do anything, and then after the election, oh,
0: you mean with the mail-in? Yeah, it's ridiculous. And by the way, the courts purposely delayed ruling at the lower court level, so the time clock would be very, very tight, and the Supreme Court goes for it. Alito was the one that said, what are we doing here? The judiciary is responsible for this. We should be ruling properly. Yep.
1: Absolutely.
0: Good call, now, Dave. Go ahead. What else?
1: All right. The F. Lee Levin Library. When are we going to have that? The collection of books that you sell?
0: Ah, you're a good man. All right, Dave, thank you. I can't really put it in my hometown of Philadelphia. They'll probably burn it down. You know what I mean, Mr. Producer? Yeah. And most of the people who burn it down probably aren't reading English either, so I don't know. Ladies and gentlemen, we're out of time. I'd take the other calls. I really would. We have so much to do. We can't get to it, but we had a great guest and a great show. And I want to thank you most of all. We salute our armed forces, police officers, firefighters, emergency personnel, ICE, our truckers, the men and women in Ukraine and Israel and in Iran, and you, the American people, most of all. What do you say we do this tomorrow? Same place, same time. Have a great night.
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2: ABC News, I'm Dave Packer. At the White House, President Trump welcomed the Chinese delegation tonight, including President Xi, for a state dinner, wrapping up a day of events between the two leaders, including a trip to the Smithsonian, talks on Iran, AI, and more. Both CNN and MS Now saying they were denied by the White House access to the arrival line at that state dinner for China's President Xi, despite a judge's order earlier today that their credentials be reinstated. The war on Iran justified, says Israeli Prime Minister Benjamin Netanyahu to the UN General Assembly.
3: Devastating Iran's nuclear facilities was hard. It was very hard to do. But for me, it was one of the easiest decisions I've ever had to make as prime minister.
2: A group of delegates walked out of the assembly hall when Netanyahu took the podium at the urging of the Palestinian mission to the United Nations. This is ABC News. Just days after Jackson County officials declined to open a criminal inquiry into the death of Nolan Wells, the family released information from the teen's phone, including snapshots that indicate his friends were concerned about people on Horn Island being racist before he vanished. Family attorney Ben Crump.
4: We won't quit until we get to the truth. Today is another step on the journey to get to truth.
2: Outside Iowa City, the death of a teacher and fifth grader while on a field trip to a nature reserve is now under investigation. Johnson County Sheriff's deputies were called to the reserve on Tuesday after the two fell into a reservoir and their bodies were later recovered in the water. The school released a statement calling this, quote, extraordinarily painful time for the community. After being dropped from Ed Sheeran's tour earlier this month, rapper Macklemore announcing he's got a new Free Palestine tour that will take its place. Dave Packer, ABC News.
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8: 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Here's the forecast from the National Weather Service. Mainly clear overnight, low 44. Sunny Friday, high 70. Mostly clear Friday night, low 50. Sunny on Saturday. There will be a slight chance of showers in the afternoon. Saturday's high 68. 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
16: Happy about the results. Anatole, a very good evening to you. A long run-up for what was expected to happen a long time. AfD is popular in East Germany. Why is that significant to Herr Merz? Good day to you.
17: Hello, John. Well, you know, we've known that AfD is popular in East Germany, of course, as you say, for a long time. But nonetheless, these results were pretty shattering. The CDU, for the first time in its entire history, fell below the 5% mark of the vote, which means that in Mecklenburg, it doesn't even get into the regional parliament. And AfD surged there, not by quite as much as in the previous state of Saxony-Anhalt, but almost 50%. But in Berlin, the CDU, which had run the local government for several years since the last elections, they have now lost their position. And what makes it particularly striking is that the surge in support has been both for the radical right, the AfD, and for the radical left, the Die Linke, which simply means the left. So while the CDU is shedding, the Christian Democrats are shedding votes to Alternative for Deutschland, the Social Democrats, and to a lesser extent the Greens, are shedding votes to the left, who are made up to a great extent of former communists. This is of course, deeply, deeply worrying for establishments all over Europe. Because on the one hand, there is this fear, an exaggerated fear, in my view, of AfD, you know, seizing power. They would have to form a coalition, even if they came first in the whole of Germany, which is not close yet. But I think a bigger and more realistic fear is of Germany becoming increasingly ungovernable, that it just becomes impossible to put together stable coalitions. Or, of course, that in order to keep AfD and the left out, what remains of the centre parties have to form a permanent coalition. And, of course, the longer they stay in power, the more it seems that, you know, they are simply the eternal establishment, and the more people will defect to the right and the left. And by the way, I mean, the way things are going, even the Christian Democrats, the Social Democrats and the Greens together will soon not be able to form a majority in the German federal parliament.
16: How does this connect to Russia then? Because what you're describing is the parochial politics of partisanship, you know, in a parliamentary situation. And yet I read repeatedly, Russia enters into this being at the very least suspect of having persuaded people to vote for AfD.
17: I don't believe a word of that, frankly. If you look at the economic state of Germany, if you look at anxiety about migration, if you look at the, you know, the not collapse, but real deterioration of German infrastructure, if you look at, you know, the impact of energy prices, none of this is the product of Russian disinformation. You know, it's the product of people being thoroughly fed up with the existing establishments. No, but I mean, what is true, of course, is that AfD very strongly and the left to a lesser extent would like a compromise peace in Ukraine. And while, you know, in Germany, they can't force that because, you know, they will not be in national power for a long time to come. If this is a harbinger of what happens in France next year in the French presidential elections, then that really will transform things, because if Marine Le Pen wins, and decides to really push for peace with Russia, she can basically bring to an end a lot of European Union support for Ukraine. And at that point, well, the Ukrainians would have to make peace with Russia on Russian terms.
16: So what happens in East Germany doesn't stay in East Germany, and yet this looks to be a continental concern. But there are populist parties, Anatole. Does that have significance in Europe, because it does in America? Populists invariably win out eventually, but then they become like the dog that catches the car. They don't know how to govern any better than the guys that they were criticizing. Is that going to be the fate of Die Linke and AfD as well?
17: Well, we'll have to see. I mean, in Italy, Giorgia Meloni, you know, who was regarded as almost a fascist in the past, has made her compromise with the establishment and has actually managed to be the longest serving Italian prime minister since the Second World War, which is quite a record. But then again, as you say, she hasn't actually managed to achieve very much. But also, because of her, you know, peace with the establishment, there is now a more radical right-wing party has appeared to challenge her from the even more extreme right, led by a former general. So, I mean, the thing is that the level of unhappiness in Europe is such by now with the general situation that, you know, it's bound to throw up, you know, this discontent is bound to throw up more and more radicals. I mean, where the right would certainly try to make a difference is in trying to block immigration. But it is possible, of course, in Sweden and Denmark, the Social Democrats have managed to contain the radical right by getting very tough on immigration themselves. That is possible also in Germany, though so far the Social Democrats and the Greens are resisting that.
16: Let's go back to Germany. Herr Merz, Friedrich Merz, seemed especially rocked by this, saying again and again, I won't resign, I'm going to fight this out. Reforms take time. They're in a hurry, but they don't know how difficult it is to turn the ship. He's made all the right remarks, and yet his own party doubts him. Why? What is it that they want from a leader other than a patient reformer?
17: Well, the answer is they don't really know. They chose Merz a bit like, you know, the Labour Party chose Starmer because they saw him as an efficient technocrat. But that isn't enough anymore. The situation demands something a lot stronger. And Merz, like Starmer, is a very poor politician. On the other hand, Macron in France was always considered to be an excellent politician, but of course he has failed as well, and is bitterly unpopular. I mean, unfortunately, there are, you know, the Europeans are caught between declining economies, in part due to the rise of China, acute shortages of revenue, because they can't tax the rich, because the rich then threaten to, you know, go off somewhere else, and the need to invest in reindustrialization, but for which there is also no money, both because of the costs of social welfare and the health service, but also because now they've committed themselves to huge increases of defense spending, partly, of course, because of genuine fear of Russia and partly to satisfy Trump. Now, in those circumstances, it would be difficult for the best leader in the world to succeed in maintaining popularity. And the result is also complete incoherence because, you know, a few days ago, Burnham said to the House of Parliament in London that, whatever the threat from Russia, he was not going to increase military spending at the expense of health service and social welfare. Then he goes before the United Nations, and instead of saying, we need to end conflicts in order to concentrate on domestic issues, he gives a speech to which the great majority of the UN General Assembly are totally indifferent about the threat from Russia. At that point, you do get the strong impression that they don't know what they're doing, because some very, very hard choices have to be made, and they're probably not politically strong enough to make them, even if they themselves understood the situation, which I think many of them don't.
16: Let's go home to Mother Britain, because there's more to say about the disorder in the Labour Party than just Burnham. Policy, policy, policy. Anatole Levin heads the Eurasia program at the Quincy Institute for Responsible Statecraft. I recommend the website. There's much to learn. I'm John Batchelor.
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0: I'm John Batchelor with my colleague and friend Anatole Lieben of the Quincy Institute for Responsible Statecraft. He is traveling. He is in Istanbul, a magical city. And yet we focus now on Great Britain. On one page, on one day in the afternoon, there was an item about small boats, is what they call the refugees who cross the English Channel dangerously in inflatables. Small boats evading the, I guess, self-appointed posse out there to stop them. And then another headline about a man using a knife to slash an inflatable small boat as if to sink these women and children in the English Channel. That's one page. The next picture is of an RAF jet crashing in an open field, two men ejecting. And then the third is about the Czechos. Wait a minute, Mr. Streeting, the defense minister, wants to reconsider the idea of the Chagos Islands, which are now supervised by Britain and have an uncertain fate. Nothing more represented a failure of the Burnham government than those three headlines to me. There's no policy that's working for the immigrant problem across the channel. The RAF has one less jet, and it didn't have many to begin with. And the Chagos Island, well, you've explained it to me, and I'm still, my scorecard's all marked up. Now, I don't blame Burnham, but this is the Labour Party after more than a year in power. Where are they going?
1: I don't think they know, John. They are deeply divided internally. And the Labour Party in Parliament don't want to hold new elections because they have a huge majority, and whatever happened, many of them would lose their seats. And yet that also means that Burnham lacks some basic legitimacy to push through really harsh reforms. And in any case, the Labour Party is against such reforms. I mean, on the boat, the illegal migrants crossing the channel, there is an increasing view that the only way to stop this is to abolish the right of asylum. But the Labour Party will never allow that. I think if the Conservatives ever come back, or, of course, Reform and Farage, they will probably do that, but Labour can't. And so it's left with this, constant, low-level crisis, but, which repeatedly spikes, every time there is either a riot by anti-immigrant right-wingers or, of course, some crime by an immigrant or an asylum seeker. And Burnham is stuck. I wouldn't like to be in his shoes.
0: Well, he has the premiership, and I also saw an item within these last hours of a genuine panic in Britain if the U.S. were to ban exports of diesel fuel. We produce more diesel in the U.S. than we consume, more than a million barrels more, and much of it flows to Britain and Europe. The British are entirely dependent on the American diesel fuel. I didn't know this. I didn't know that the globe was entirely dependent on Russian and Middle Eastern refined oil, especially diesel. And now they tell us. So what we've got here is fragility in Britain that matches the fragility on the continent. And certainly there's no stable government in Washington right now, given the day-to-day tumult in the headlines. So is it our collective decision we shouldn't come down hard on anybody? There's just... what we just have is turbulence.
1: Well, this is one reason why Burnham has done something which is very unpopular in the Labour Party. He is now giving assistance to the Saudis in their fight against the Houthi, because, of course, he's desperate to reopen the Bab el-Mandeb Strait, at least, so that Saudi can export some of its refined products. But, what this also emphasizes is that in the end, certainly under Trump, America does not give a damn about its allies. And, of course, Trump is still taking revenge for Britain and Europe not having supported America in his war against Iran. But, what this is also, of course, fueling is where we started, the rise of the radical right in Europe, which says, for God's sake, we've got to make peace with Russia so as to restore Russian energy supplies. If we can't, you know, if we can't rely on the US, and if the US has, you know, created a war in the Middle East, which has closed supplies from there, then in the end, if we're not going to ruin our own economies, Russia is the only option. Now, the European establishments are fighting to the end against that. But how long they can hold out if the fuel situation becomes truly dire, who can say?
0: That makes the concern in Europe the most rational of all. If you're shut off from energy, you have no economy. And therefore, the radical right doesn't seem so radical to me, Anatole.
1: That's precisely it. I mean, and I think more and more ordinary Europeans are coming to think that.
0: Anatole Levin, the director of the Eurasia Program at the Quincy Institute for Responsible Statecraft, podcast of my conversation about European affairs with Anatole, always available at Shopify, Apple, and other venues. I'm John Batchelor.
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0: I'm John Batchelor. I welcome Jonathan Schanzer, the Executive Director of the Foundation for Defense of Democracies, to begin at the United Nations in New York City. Headline Reuters, Iran, U.S. still far apart in peace talks. Iranian official says Pezeshkian, the president of Iran, vows no surrender. This following the subhead, Iran and the United States remain far apart on how to end their war, but diplomacy must continue. After Iran's president told the UN General Assembly that Tehran would never surrender to U.S. pressure, I remind all of you that the president used the word annihilate in his speech to the United Nations earlier in the same day. Jonathan, a very good evening to you. It would appear that the United States is entertaining existential risk for Iran. It would appear that Iran welcomes the existential risk in a bold show of no surrender. I understand that the positions have not moved considerably, but is there movement at all from the first day of the war till now between the two contestants? Good day to you.
1: Good day, John. The positions of both sides have not changed. And this is actually, I think, the frustrating thing for Donald Trump. It's the frustrating thing for the international community. What we have is a decision on the part of the Islamic Republic to fight a war that it knows that it cannot win, not in the traditional sense. It cannot defeat the American military. In fact, the Iranians don't have a military to speak of, right? I mean, they don't have an army. They don't have a navy. They don't have an air force. What they have are the IRGC, and they have asymmetric tactics that they can now use to shut down a critical waterway responsible for the export of some 20% of the world's oil. And all the talk about continued negotiation is an attempt to draw out the United States and to prolong a conflict that the regime knows is going to harm the president at the polls in November, that it is only building frustration internationally. It's dividing the world. In fact, the Europeans will not collaborate or work with the Americans as it relates to security in the Persian Gulf. This is, of course, cutting off their nose to spite their face. The Iranians now are not just threatening maritime, but they're now threatening airports around the region because, of course, their airplanes have been grounded through American sanctions. But what they're fighting for is essentially a tie, or perhaps to have the United States leave the region, having done everything that they needed to militarily, but still forcing the United States to leave the region because of the strategic areas that have been blocked. But there is no diplomacy to be gained here, John. And we've heard that now from the Iranian president at the United Nations, and we can see it in their actions day to day. We can also see, of course, that there are a few other countries out there, namely China and Russia, that are quite pleased to see this continue, you know, keeping the United States tangled up in a mess so that they can continue their war aims elsewhere around the globe.
0: Is there an exit, Jonathan? It would appear from just a cursory look that the clock is on Iran's side because of the price of diesel. And soon enough, I'm told the price of heating oil has doubled year over year.
1: And that I think there will be an energy crisis, John, this winter. I don't think there's any doubt about that. I think that is the plan for the regime. If they're unable to get what they want through the electoral process here in the U.S., of course, if Democrats take the House and the Senate, or even just one, you will see, you know, a lot more impeachment talk here in Capitol Hill. Donald Trump will find that his freedom of action will be constrained considerably. That's part of the plan. But then if the president continues on this path, I do suspect that we're going to see the price of all of this energy continue to spike. Of course, we were up over $100 a barrel recently, now back into the 90s. But this is still uncomfortable for the average American that is paying a tax now for the for this war with Iran. So I do believe that there is a strategy, but there is still an exit for the United States. We could see an economic collapse. I mean, I believe we're already there. The rial is already worthless. The economy of the Islamic Republic is a shambles. But there does have to come a moment where the regime actually implodes. Hasn't happened yet, and we don't know how long it would take for economic outcast, this U.S. Treasury campaign, to finally take its toll. We are also, of course, waiting to find out whether the people of Iran come out into the streets. I think once they do, it's a pretty safe bet that the Israelis and maybe the United States and perhaps others would deploy drones around Iran in order to target the IRGC and the Basij in order to provide what we call close air support. These are options that still remain for the United States, but it requires a certain amount of, well, maybe luck, a little bit of coordination, certainly some persistence. And, you know, the question really is whether the politics align for the president right now and for others around the region. Can they continue to sustain this kind of pressure from the Islamic Republic? That is, I think, the big question for all.
0: What's in it for Russia, the war? Does Russia want the war to continue, the standoff, or does it want a quicker end?
1: Oh, I think they're quite pleased with this, John. I mean, you know, the price of energy continues to inch up. This is a benefit for the Russians, as long as the Ukrainians don't destroy all of their energy infrastructure. You're going to see continued exports of Russian energy to China, but of course to elsewhere around the world as we experience this crunch. This is a benefit for Iran's war machine. This is a benefit for Iran's war chest, or for Russia's war machine and Russia's war chest. This is the benefit that they see of having this war continue. And of course, having the United States expend more munitions and having the United States get bogged down in their own conflict. You got to remember, John, that when Russia invaded Ukraine, it was the U.S. that went in and slowed their progress, right? We did this by proxy. We supported the Ukrainians. This frustrated the Russian effort. It has bogged them down now in a war that's lasted for 4 years and counting. The Russians are doing the same to the United States. One good turn deserves another. That is pretty much how the Kremlin looks at this. And of course, the Chinese are doing this as well. Of course, you know, if the Chinese decide they want to invade Taiwan, well, then the U.S. would be there to help the Taiwanese. But this is how great powers behave. They support their allies by proxy, quietly in the gray zone, in order to frustrate the efforts of those opposing powers.
0: Quickly, Xi is in Washington. China, what end does it wish for in the Iran war? It has that deal with Iran for many years for oil.
1: It does. And of course, they're now not getting the oil that they need or not as much of it. They're getting more from the Russians. And of course, I think they're paying more money out in the open market rather than getting cheap Iranian oil as they have had for many years. But really, what the Chinese want is they want a continuation of the status quo with Donald Trump. They want they don't want to see an escalation in this trade war. They want to be able to continue on trying to rebuild their economy, which is not in terrific shape. And in the meantime, there are reports today that the Chinese have been linked to 1,300 different shipments of drone and missile parts that have gone to the Islamic Republic to help their war against the surrounding Gulf states and Israel and the United States. Xi Jinping wants this to continue above all else.
0: The active battlefront is in Yemen. We're headed there. Jonathan Shanzer, the executive director of the Foundation for Defense of Democracies. I'm John Batchelor.

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0: I'm John Batchel with my good colleague Jonathan Shanzer of the Foundation for Defense of Democracies, the executive director. Yemen, the North Yemeni subset is the Houthis on the march. Mocha's gone. Aden can and may be cut off. I'm told, Jonathan, in the course of these last days, that the Houthis have their own time and their own calendar. There's no rush for them. It's the same for the North Yemenis, who have been in conflict with the South Yemenis for many decades, and with the planet, really, since 1,000 years, 2,000 years. This is a deeply military culture. They defeated the Romans, for heaven's sakes. I learned this. Augustus's army was turned back, 24 BC. So we're looking at a landscape and a warrior class that has a reputation. So what do they want? What is satisfying to the Houthis to call off their battle? Right now, the government of Yemen is claiming partial success, but they've been running for days. So what will satisfy the North Yemeni?
1: Well, I think first, John, we have to remember here that this is a deeply ideological, Iran-backed terror organization above all else. When you look at their motto, they talk about death to America, death to Israel, curse on the Jews, God is great, etc. This is not just a motto. It's a phrase that they live by. So what they want to do is they're looking to upend the U.S.-led order in the region. They would like to conquer all of Yemen. A lot of their battle is, of course, local. They only control the north of Yemen. They're eyeing the south. They at one point did control Aden, the provisional capital of the internationally recognized government. They'd like to capture that again. They'd like to take the entire area. I think they'd like to control the Bab el-Mandeb Strait, as they largely do right now, and that this would essentially help the Iranians maintain a chokehold on trade on both sides of the Arabian Peninsula, 20% of the world's oil on one side, and then 12% of the world's trade through the Red Sea corridor. This would give the Houthis significant power on behalf of the Islamic Republic. So I'm watching that very closely. But I think there's also one other thing, and this is something that, you know, we don't talk about very often, but the Saudis are taking it on the chin right now quite a bit, from the Iranians and now the Houthis. There is, I think, an aspiration that, you know, for a long time, maybe we didn't even think was possible. But I think they're still thinking that they can destabilize the House of Saud. They think that they can destroy the House of Saud. They think that they could potentially capture Mecca and Medina, the two holy sites in Saudi Arabia, and proclaim to be the custodians of all of the Muslim world for these two holiest sites within Islam. That is not out of the realm for this rather insane terrorist organization that has now been on a rampage for the last, well, 30 years, but really 10 for the for those counting in terms of the actual conflict in the Middle East.
0: I learned, looking at the 2,000-year history of Yemen, that your remarks about the Saudi vulnerability are completely accurate. The Ibn Saud's claim to the two cities from 1925, the Hashemite claim to the guardian of the two cities, the sheriff of the Hejaz, is 1,000 years old. So we're looking at something that's in the minds of the North Yemeni and the Saudis, and replacing the House of Saud with a Hashemite-linked Yemeni is not only not imaginable, it would be logical to much of Islam. Do I say that correctly?
1: I suppose so, John. But of course, there is the status quo. There is the norm of what we talk about now, that the Saudis have, you know, they are the longstanding custodians. They are the American-backed government that has a certain amount of legitimacy and certainly a huge amount of oil money. But you got to remember that oil now is under attack. That east-west pipeline, which is something like 4% of the world's energy, has been attacked and has been shut down. The ability to export oil through the Persian Gulf, through the Strait of Hormuz, also shut down. And now you're looking at the potential for Riyadh to come under attack. Their airport was actually struck not too long ago. This is right now a strategy where the Iranians have said, okay, well, we can't, again, they can't beat the United States, not on a military level, but what they can do is erode the power of those in their immediate vicinity. And it's for that reason that the Saudis are nervous. They know that they're the top target for the Islamic Republic and their so-called axis of resistance. And this is why, John, we see a rather anxious House of Saud. They have gone out and they've tried to enlist the help of, and this is just a partial list, but they've asked for the United States, the Brits, the Greeks, the Pakistanis, the Turks, even the Israelis, to come to their assistance, to provide military aid, defense, and strategy in order to try to protect against some of these attacks. But again, they are all asymmetric. These asymmetric attacks are, in fact, targeting their underbelly. Their weakness is just their inability to defend against the huge number of missiles and rockets and drones, let alone the potential for the Houthis. If they get bold enough, they could even try to start attacking with asymmetric terror attacks inside the kingdom or even a march on Saudi Arabia. We're far from that last option here. But again, as the Houthis gain power, this is the concern, and this is why the Saudis are trying to support with everything they have right now the army of South Yemen, the internationally recognized government. They need that government to step up and to ultimately win. This is the moment, I believe, that the world needs to understand that there is a lot more at stake beyond just whether Iran walks away with some control over the Strait of Hormuz or whether the regime collapses. This is about the Saudis. It's about the fate of the entire Arabian Peninsula and the stability of our oil-producing allies that have been working with the United States and within the international system that we created some one century ago.
0: Mohammed bin Salman, is he entertaining switching sides and going over to the Chinese?
1: Well, I think that it's hard for him to think about that when you consider that the Chinese have been providing the Iranians with the missiles and drones and rockets and intelligence that have actually helped to weaken him. The question is, what leverage does he have if the United States is unable or unwilling to fight on his behalf? This explains that kind of anxiety and really it looks like flailing about from the Saudis right now. They're just looking for anyone who can help them. And I think the real question is whether the Chinese say, well, we can help you, but here's the cost. Yeah. And that's the question that we can't answer just yet. I don't know what is happening on the sidelines of the UN or of this war between Xi Jinping and MBS.
0: Gaza, no surrender, no arms surrender, no disarming whatsoever. The Board of Peace is stuck with a stabilization plan that can't move. Does the election in Israel change the landscape?
1: It may, John. If Benjamin Netanyahu remains prime minister, well, I believe the Israelis are going to still push for a military victory, one that sees the complete and total annihilation and collapse of Hamas. And that could be a rather complicated final phase of this war, given that there are roughly 2 million people that have been squeezed into an area that is one third of the Gaza Strip, you know, roughly a quarter of the size of the state of New Jersey. That is the one option, I think. The other is, of course, the Board of Peace process, the diplomatic engagement on the part of the United States and a handful of other countries that have a plan for the disarmament of Hamas if Hamas is willing to abide. I think the only way that Israel even agrees to try to move forward with that process is very likely with a different prime minister at the helm. And so I think these elections are, in fact, very consequential for the Israelis, not just for the question of Israeli democracy, because Benjamin Netanyahu has been in power for basically 20 years with 1 year in opposition. So there is a question about the democratic nature of Israel that I think continues to come up. But there is also the question of the strategy in the war. How do they win in Gaza? How do they win in Lebanon? How do they win against the Islamic Republic? Right now, Bibi has the country still on war footing. They have not declared an end of the conflict, even though pretty much every one of their fronts right now is not a hot war. We're now looking at a certain kind of latent war that is occurring across all the Middle East. It's not what it was a year ago, 2 years ago, nearly 3 years ago. The Israelis have the upper hand across all of these fronts, but yet they are still at war.
0: February 28th, the driver was the suspect nuclear weapons program. Has that been erased from the war? No longer concern? You have about a minute.
1: It's no longer the concern that it was. But of course, what we are hearing is that the Iranians are, they're directing activity in and around certain sites. Pickaxe Mountain continues to come up as one major concern. The Israelis or the United States may need to take one more shot at a handful of nuclear sites if they truly want to end Iran's bid for a potential nuclear weapon.
0: Jonathan Shanzer, Executive Director of the Foundation for Defense of Democracies. I'm John Batchelor.
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0: be diplomatic, but she's a despicable person that is killing us with fentanyl, building a military to try to defeat us.
1: A major nor'easter closing in on the East Coast. The powerful, slow-moving storm off the coast of North Carolina, expected path New York to Boston to Maine. ABC News has learned 8 sailors on board the USS Abraham Lincoln aircraft carrier and the ships with it attempted to take their own lives during a grueling 10-month deployment tied to the war with Iran. New Jersey Governor Mikey Sherrill calling on Lieutenant Governor Dale Caldwell to resign after an investigation found credible evidence of sexual harassment. This is ABC News. An FDA advisory panel has now given approval for the Galeri blood test that can help scan for signs of dozens of types of cancer. ABC's Andrea Fujihi.
2: One test patient says though she had no symptoms, the blood test detected her pancreatic cancer. Further tests then revealed a tumor.
3: If it weren't for the Galeri test, in a year or two, wouldn't be able to say what I'm saying right now. Early detection is the only answer.
2: Doctors say this test could warn patients of the potential presence of cancers that would otherwise be hard to detect, like stomach and colorectal cancers.
1: Experts stress that the test cannot diagnose specific cancers, but rather a positive test could indicate if additional testing should be done to receive a diagnosis. In an interview for Rolling Stone, U2 frontman Bono revealed Dolly Parton's last recording will appear on the band's upcoming album, Carnival de Luz. The duet, called Torn, co-written by Parton and the band, as well as Snow Patrol's Johnny McCade. Dave Packer, ABC News.
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7: 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Here's the forecast from the National Weather Service. Mainly clear overnight, low 44. Sunny Friday, high 70. Mostly clear Friday night, low 50. Sunny on Saturday. There will be a slight chance of showers in the afternoon. Saturday's high 68. 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

0: I'm John Batchelor. I welcome Veronique de Régie of the Mercatus Center at George Mason University to solve, as best I can, the two terms of Donald Trump and trade. The first term and China, the second term and China. Veronique, a very good evening to you. The first term, the Trump's approach was to deal with China's aggression, even violation of all WTO rules, to subsidize, to dump, to steal. In other words, all around rascally behavior. That was the first term. I don't know whether you could call it successful, but it was clear. Here in the second term, there's an entirely new direction, so much so that the visit of Xi Jinping to Washington looks like the celebration of the king of the world, and not aggressive at all about trade, which was, I thought, the agenda. How do you compare and contrast these two terms of the same president? Good evening to you.
1: Good evening, John. Well, I don't really know. Not as kind of a continuity. I can't argue that there's a continuity because it really isn't. I mean, I didn't like what he was doing during the first term. I thought it was the wrong way to approach these problems. But at least it had the merit of being, you know, a China targeted policy, even though I thought it was done sometimes for the wrong reason or sometimes with the wrong tools. This time around, it's just so kind of all over the place. It's abusing the language of national security. It is like putting tariffs on all sorts of things that have nothing to do with national security. And it is mostly going aggressively against, you know, everyone but China. It's not that China hasn't had tariffs imposed on its import. It has, but all the really big ones have been suspended. Again, I wouldn't think it'd be the right approach to fight China. But meanwhile, when you see the treatment of Canada and Europe and all of that, it just kind of quite surprising.
0: Well, let's look at what we know about this second term tariff approach. Mr. Trump said that there would be a lot of money collected from around the world, and I believe the explanation at first was something about a trade imbalance to be corrected with tariffs. I don't think that was inaccurate. There are trade imbalances, but the reasons for trade imbalances have to do with trade, not with somebody being sinister. However, Mr. Trump said that he would be collecting lots of money and would distribute it to the American people. He talked about a dividend, $2,000 check. I don't believe that happened. What was he did he collect a lot of money? What did he do with it?
1: So the problem with the Trump approach to trade, and in particular with the Trump approach to revenue, is that actually we have heard many different goals for these tariffs. We've heard leverage, we've heard good old protectionism, and we've heard raising revenue. To raise revenue, you have to let imports come in. That's how you raise revenue, right? And you have to make sure that your tariffs are not too high to not actually dissuade the importation of tariffs. To have leverage, right, you have to be willing to put tariffs, but then lift them if you get what you get. And to get protectionism, you have to, if your goal of the tariff is not to get imports in, then you can't have revenue, or you certainly can't have leverage. So it's just like, it's very inconsistent. So the reality is that yes, there has been a lot of revenue, but certainly not as much as what the administration keeps promising it's going to be spent on. And so in the column, one of the things that I did is like I go through kind of a lot of the promises that has been made about how we were going to use the tariff money. And, you know, we were going to use it to invest. We were going to use it to give dividends, 2,000 and then 5,000 most recently. We were going to use the tariff revenue to end the income tax. We were, what else? They were just a bunch of things. And but it raises revenue, but not, you know, not to be able to do all of this.
0: It would appear to me from the outside that the one nation that seems exempt from the aggression of the Trump administration about tariffs is China. The idea that the truce, so-called, is to be extended What that doesn't do anything to correct the inadequacy of the trade policy that China conducts. It dumps. Nobody doubts that. It steals. Nobody doubts that. And nobody's even speaking for China on this matter. Are we to accept that the Trump administration is okay with all of that, having tried to correct the Chinese activities in the first term? They've given up?
1: It's really unclear, because I believe that there's some of the stuff that they're doing in China for China. For instance, like they're like some people have argued that some of the war in Iran is an anti-China policy, in the sense that if Iran can't send oil to China, it's really hurting China, which has no oil, right? But it's just so all over the place that I just don't understand. I also think that the American president has overplayed his leverage with China, and the leverage is on the other side, because it has gone very aggressive. Like, China said, okay, well, I'm going to leverage the power I have over over rare earth minerals, which China doesn't have a monopoly, but certainly has a dominance in processing. Not rare earths are everywhere, but it's processing a lot of it. So it's just, I just don't understand the China policy this time around.
0: One version of the China policy this time around is that I believe that Mr. Xi has used the word partner. That seems a stretch at this point, given the competition. Is AI separate than all of this? The race for artificial intelligence, is that outside of trade barriers?
1: Well, I think it's part of it, in part because China needs a lot of our chips and semiconductors and chips, the most elaborate chips. If you remember, one of the things that he did, which was incomprehensible, was allow, if really the goal is to block China from stealing our stuff or even like beating us, he didn't put an import-export ban on things that are supposed to be national security, but it's told NVIDIA, you know, you can send it to us as long as you pay us a little bit, 25% of the money you pay to us. So it's very unclear what they're trying to achieve. Are they trying to raise money, or are they trying to actually kind of prevent, for national security reason, China to steal, you know, or to use these chips?
0: We have 30 seconds. Do I say correctly we're entertaining being partners with China while we're enemies with Canada? Is that what it's come to?
1: Well, that's what it looks like. That's what it looks like. I mean, it certainly rolled out the red carpet for the Chinese president.
0: Veronique Duragy of the Mercatus Center, George Mason University, writing a column for Creators Syndicate. This podcast about the tariffs, first and second term of the Trump administration, is available at Apple or all the venues for podcasts. I'm John Batchelor.
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10: 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Kevin Bixby has the current weather forecast, road conditions, and sports. 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

0: I'm John Batchelor, Venezuela. I welcome Mary Anastasia O'Grady of the America's columnist and of the editorial page of the Wall Street Journal to comment on a repeated event. Maria Corina Machado, the Nobel Peace Prize winner from last year, the leader of the opposition in Venezuela, has tried repeatedly to re-enter her country and been turned back. Why? If this country is now under the supervision of the Trump administration, having detained Maduro, I believe he's in a cell in Brooklyn, why is Machado being turned away from returning to her native soil and taking care of her colleagues and friends who remain in the opposition? Mary, a very good evening to you. There's no one answer here, but it requires an education to understand what Machado represents to the regime in place. Dulce Rodriguez is called the interim president. She addressed the United Nations as the interim president of Venezuela. Why is she vouchsafing turning Machado away, a Nobel Peace Prize winner? Good evening to you.
1: Well, good evening, John. I think if I were to find one single word for why Maria Corina Machado can't get into Venezuela, it's fear. And it's not fear on the part of Dulce Rodriguez. It's fear on the part of the Trump administration. As you mentioned, the Trump administration says that it's now in charge in Venezuela and everybody is obeying it. And I think the Trump administration is worried that if she goes back, she will become a disruptive element in this calm that they're trying to put over the country. I mean, they're making concessions to Delcy Rodriguez. You referred to her as the interim president. I refer to her as the new dictator. And the Trump administration is making concessions to her because it thinks that what it needs to do is establish stability, get the economy up and running, and then hold elections. And Maria Corina Machado and the opposition is saying, no, you have that in the wrong order. What you need to do is hold elections, which will bring legitimacy to the government. And then that government can proceed with making reforms and implementing privatizations and handing out contracts and doing all those things that only a legitimate government can do. So there's a big difference in the way the Machado movement and the opposition sees the future of Venezuela and the way in which Donald Trump and the Trump administration see it. And I'll just add one other thing, which is that many critics of the Trump administration say that he doesn't care about democracy anymore. He's just interested in getting the oil. And I think that's possible, but I think it's also defensible that Marco Rubio talks about this, the Secretary of State, that they're worried that the country is in a period of instability and that she would add to that instability. I think that's wrong, but I think that's the point of view of the administration.
0: Legitimacy, Mary, as I understand it, and your reporting has guided me to this conclusion, Rodriguez and her brother, the Rodrigato, the Jorge and Dulce, have no legitimacy. They were elected by no one. They represent no one. They are stand-ins for the gang that ran the country as a narco-terrorist safe haven. So the Trump administration is asking the Venezuelans to accept an illegitimate government. Why?
1: I mean, I think the answer to that is they're saying this is the interim government that will be that has control of the army, has control of the police, has control of the gangs. So we need them for stability. You know, there's a big fear of this thing called debathification. You know, you wipe out all the forces and you don't have anything to take the place and you get a lot of chaos. The problem with that, and I think this is what you're getting at, is that the Trump administration also wants to get the economy going. This is an oil economy. And so you have all these contracts being handed out to Chevron, completely non-transparent, a deal between Delcy Rodriguez and the Chevron company. and to another big oil, local oil baron, if you would call him that, who's been in cahoots with Delcy Rodriguez all along, a guy called Alejandro Betancourt. So the opposition is saying you cannot give contracts to these people that are non-transparent and basically just look like favors to people that you like. I mean, that robs the nation of the legitimacy that it deserves in economic development. And so, again, it's a question of the order, the sequencing of how you get back to democracy. And I think, as I said, I think it's wrong. And if you allowed Maria Corina to go back, she's not going to go back and lead a coup d'etat. She's going to go back and talk to the people. She's going to start campaigning around the country like she's done over the many years that she was living there. And people will come and listen to her. And I think that's good for democracy, even if the election can't be set up until next May or next July or something like that. To let her go back and talk to the Venezuelan people, I think is a minimum that the Trump administration should get behind. It is afraid to do that.
0: If I read your column correctly, the police state is still in place. The detention of a former mayor, their number of political prisoners still detained. That is the police state you identify.
1: Well, I mentioned a report that was done by a UN mission that went to Venezuela, and they just released a report, I think, last week. And what they say is that all of the structures that were used to basically oppress the Venezuelan people for so many decades are still in place. They do acknowledge that there's been some opening of the political space, somewhat. You know, people can hold meetings and not get arrested and so forth. But as you mentioned, there's still over 350, I believe, something like 355 political prisoners. And there's no explanation for why they're not released. Some of them are former military. And the argument from the Rodriguez brothers or siblings is that those military people engage in violence against the regime. Of course, that's complete baloney. I mean, that's what happens when you're in a dictatorship. I mean, at some point, there's subversive groups that get together and try to overthrow it. But there are many civilian political prisoners also who just are being ignored. And you also have, according to this UN mission, you also have what they call the colectivos, which are the sort of paramilitary that work for the regime. And on a local basis, they're the ones who ride around on motorcycles and act as enforcers. So it's problematic that the environment in Venezuela for competition of ideas is still very repressed, and it's not likely to change until Delcy Rodriguez is not in office anymore.
0: Mary Anastasia O'Grady, the America's columnist for the Wall Street Journal editorial page. The podcast of this conversation about Venezuela and its future, always available on Apple and other venues. I'm John Batchelor.

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1: Put all your gear on that you carry and then roll around on the ground. 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
4: 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I'll keep you updated on local news, weather, and sports. 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

0: I'm John Batchelor, Hotel Mars, Episode N, David Livingston, Dr. Space of the Space Show, my colleague and co-host and co-pilot. We're headed to low Earth orbit and sun synchronous orbit. We're going there with data centers, big data centers in space, much to talk. At the same time, there's political action against data centers on Mother Earth. And therefore, Elon Musk, among other notables, have spoken out about, where do we get to orbit? You won't care about it. There's a permanent energy source. The sun never goes out. However, there are a lot of details between Musk's vision and getting it done. We welcome Joe Pastrato, an independent consultant for space communications, data centers. And Joe is going to take us through the thinking right now and the ambition right now and the actual beta right now of a data center in space. Joe, a very good evening to you. Thank you for joining. First of all, the data center that I'm speaking to you on is Starlink's. I don't think they're on three yet. I think I'm still on the younger versions, but in any event, it works perfectly. I never have to worry about the power going down or a limb falling in the forest. Always with me. Data centers in space, however, I understand, is another league of what I have now for Starlink. What will it look like? How big will it be? What will it provide us we don't now have? Good evening, Joe.
1: Good evening. Happy to be here. So the data center satellites that you're talking about putting in space are roughly 3 tons, between 120 and 200 kilowatts of power. So they'll be twice as big, probably, as the Starlink V3 satellites that they're about to start launching with Starship. I'm using Starlink too, actually, by the way.
0: Yes, they'll be twice as big and 3 times as heavy. And what will it do that we don't now have?
1: Well, it'll provide the AI models basically capacity, so that all those AI things you want to do, the Grok bots, the OpenAI, all those guys will rent space to run all of the AI stuff that, you know, everybody knows and loves, the chat bots, the orchestration bots, all the stuff people do with AI now.
0: And it will do that without building on Earth, or will we have both low Earth orbit and building in Virginia, or a combination?
1: Well, there's a lot of data centers on Earth right now that are going to be used. Meta is building a big one in Louisiana, not too far from where SpaceX is building their launch site. It'll be a combination, I think. You know, you'll see some capacity move to space because it's going to become so hard to build data centers on the ground.
0: David, you have a question for Joe.
2: Joe, there seems to be an epidemic of panic about the terrestrial data centers, even here in Nevada. The governor is putting through laws that sort of oppose or control them. Would a data center in space have an economic purpose and value if they were not hostily viewed in the political process here on Earth?
1: Well, the data centers in space won't use any energy or water from the ground. And obviously they won't make any noise. So, you know, putting them in space is actually the solution that actually satisfies all the people that are complaining about the stuff that data centers do. However, a lot of that anti-data center movement in the U.S. is fear of AI, right? And so that's fear of AI, no matter where it comes from. So some of that will persist.
0: Low Earth orbit and sun synchronous orbit, both are reachable from Earth routinely. What is sun synchronous orbit?
1: Sun synchronous orbit is a very highly inclined orbit where the satellite orbits over the day-night terminator on the ground. And so the satellite is always in daylight, right? It doesn't go into eclipse the way satellites in other orbits. When they go behind the Earth, when the Earth is behind the satellite, or between the satellite and the sun, the satellite isn't getting any solar power, right? So they have to run off batteries.
0: So that'll become a very crowded space. Is that okay? Is that something that'll be fought over?
1: Space is big, but there will be, you know, there are now issues with satellites, you know, having to move themselves to avoid getting hit by other satellites. That'll be true in sun synchronous too.
0: David, you have a question.
2: How will an in-orbit data center be repaired or serviced? Is that robotic or not at all?
1: I think the people who are doing it right now, the assumption is not at all, which is not as uncommon a situation in data centers at all. When I was at Google, we actually looked at whether or not it was worth repairing things in our data centers. And in a lot of cases, it's not.
0: All right. One more objection. This is going to be a risk of being hit by space debris. Is that a problem for the numbers that you want to put up, the tens of thousands of numbers?
1: Well, SpaceX Starlink satellites do over 200,000 movements per year to avoid conflict with another satellite or a piece of debris that's already there. So, and that's an automated process. And so the people who put these satellites up are going to have to build that kind of technology into their satellites so they move out of the way in an automated way. It doesn't have to be a human telling them something's happening.
0: I'm ready to buy, so let's get to launching. Have we got the launch capability of getting these up? Let's pick a target date, 2030 to 2035. Can we get them up by that time?
1: We can certainly start. Starship is almost operational right now. We expect by the middle of next year it'll be operational. NASA certainly expects it to be operational for the Artemis program. So by 2028, we should be regularly launching Starlinks on in large quantities, and that also means they'll probably start launching AI satellites pretty, you know, in the 2029, 2030 range.
0: 2030. That's tomorrow. David, you have a question.
2: Are we launching data centers for, let's say, the free world and the rest, West, because I doubt they're going to go to China, or is Europe launching their own? Is there a competition to the American providers?
1: China is obviously going to try to do the same thing, although China doesn't have the problem needing to go to space because people won't let them build data centers on the ground. So China may just build all their data centers on the ground for a while.
0: China has 400 right now. They're frightened of data centers in some fashion. They're trying to control them. Now, look, we're eager to launch this stuff, and we want it to be successful. What makes me hesitate is Musk's timeline are never realistic. What is a realistic timeline to have, what, his 100,000 or somebody's 80,000 in orbit? 2040? I want to be generous here, Joe.
1: Yeah, I mean, I think it'll probably be the middle of the 2030s by the time you get that kind of numbers up there. That's a lot of launches, right?
0: And it solves a lot of problems to get them up there. I've raised all the objections I can find. We'll have the launch costs way down by 2035, well, everything will be all organized. And David, it is true that the data centers are hugely controversial in this country, but it's spreading to Europe. It's not going to stay here. It's not going to stay. The only place I can imagine it going okay without any objection is China. Are they running a program now in competition in shadow of us, Joe? Do you know of a China program?
1: I know that there is a program of some sort to build a Starship type vehicle, but I've not heard anything about that being used for, you know, AI stuff.
0: So they might have the lift, but right now there's no program underway that they both.
1: Yeah, I don't think so.
0: Well, then let's move to the actual companies that are building this. We keep giving SpaceX attention because they have the boost. But the actual space satellite, units themselves are under construction. You've mentioned several companies. I have Edge Aerospace. I have StarCloud. I have Blue Origin. SpaceX, we've mentioned. Anything else right now? These are companies raising their hands.
1: StarCloud seems to be raising the most money specifically for this purpose. They've raised over $1.5 billion, $1.3, something like that. $1 billion for this, and they plan an 88,000 satellite network. And interestingly, they plan to also launch that with Starship. So if Musk is launching 100,000 and they're launching 88,000 satellites, Starship's going to be very busy.
0: Well, that's the way they like it, those launches out of Louisiana. Oh, about Louisiana, you say that's a good place for sun synchronous orbit.
1: Yes, because the sun synchronous orbit, if there's a orbital plane you can go to directly, you more or less launch almost directly south, and there's a very small area of Central America you have to pass over. So the risk to humans of launching out of there into that orbit is actually quite low.
0: Now, the one thing that makes me hesitate about StarCloud is that they're boasting they're going to use this for Bitcoin mining as well. That seems a little wacky. Is it, Joe?
1: Well, those processors are just as good for mining cryptocurrencies. But the whole Bitcoin mining and mining thing is, you know, it varies enormously depending on what the price of Bitcoin is, whether it's actually worthwhile doing that.
0: I thought you'd like that, David. David, you have a question for Joe?
2: So Louisiana, which you say is such a good place for this, has been really hard hit by hurricanes in recent years. So is what Meta's doing and SpaceX doing in Hurricane Path, and is that a potential risk that they're considering?
1: Well, the launch towers and stuff are quite robust that SpaceX builds. I've been to the one in Texas a couple of times. So that is an issue. Like, you know, when there's a hurricane, there's clearly not going to be launches. But the number of hurricanes that actually hit that part of the coast is not that much higher than any other place on the Gulf of Mexico.
0: What we have here is we're exhausted coming up with reasons not to do this. Have you got any others that are being raised, Joe? I've gone through the list that I wrote down.
1: Well, the one problem with all of these mini satellite systems is they dispose of the satellites when they're done by dropping them back into the atmosphere.
0: Right.
1: And so there have been some people who make some talk about, you know, we're actually injecting a lot of aluminum and you know, metals high in the atmosphere. And maybe someday that might be a problem.
0: Dropping them into the ocean or deorbiting
1: it's burning up very high in the atmosphere. So generally, you're getting a lot of stuff that ends up in the atmosphere at high elevations. And maybe that might be a problem someday. Nobody's demonstrated it yet.
0: Are the AI companies saying this will solve a lot of their future problems? I notice Jensen Huang is ready to go. Is that the same for Anthropic and ChatGPT? They say, give us the satellites and we'll be there?
1: Well, all of these guys are buying capacity from people renting data centers now. So I don't see any reason they wouldn't buy capacity from data centers in orbit. You might not train on those data centers because you often want like 100,000 machines in one place to train. But certainly for inference, for running the models and stuff like that, I can't think of any reason why they wouldn't buy that capacity.
0: All right, we're going to turn to the future because I'm exhausted with why this hasn't happened yet. It sounds to me like everything is in place for it to happen in the next 10 years. Joe Pistrito, an independent space consultant, also extremely positive. So we're going to give him our unlimited budget when we come back. Joe, David Livingston, Dr. Space of the Space Show. This is Hotel Mars Episode N. I'm John Batchelor.
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0: I'm John Batchelor with David Livingston. This is Hotel Mars, glimpsing the immediate future. I am expecting to be able to be there to witness it, and David will be with me. 2035 is a good date for data centers in orbit. However, Joe, we give you an unlimited budget. What do you want to build beyond 100,000 data centers in sun-synchronous orbit? Where are we going with this?
1: Well, I think if we're going to go bigger than that, we need to go to the moon and get the materials from there, because the launch costs from the moon would be even lower than they are from Earth, like pennies per kilogram, because we can do it with electric launchers and things like that. So we're going to have people living up there, right? Maybe not in the same orbits with the data center satellites, but we will probably have people living at places like L2, and we would want to be able to get massive amounts of material from the moon, because launching from the Earth is never going to be cheaper than a certain amount, and I think Starship is going to get us a good fraction of the way towards that amount.
0: Launching from the moon for Earth orbit or for orbit around the moon, what does it look like?
1: Probably Lagrange points, I would guess. Is probably Lagrange points will be the next big area of development. And that launching from the moon to those is actually much easier than launching to low Earth orbit.
0: David, you have a question for Joe.
2: If we're thinking big and really going big into the future, there are still scientists and pro-advocacy for zero-point energy, which I guess would be about as big as you can go into the future. Do you foresee a point in the future where data centers could evolve into or be replaced by grabbing zero-point energy and all of this infrastructure would no longer be needed? That's thinking as big as I can think.
1: Well, zero-point energy, if it's a thing, if it becomes a thing, might power these things, but you still need the chips. You'll still need whatever processors we have at the time to actually run the AI models and build new ones. So you'll need some of this infrastructure. You just won't need the solar panels, right, if you have that. And you can put them anywhere then, right? Mm-hmm. They don't have to be in sun-synchronous orbit because that's because of the sun, right? The Earth could be surrounded by an entire shell of these things, right? You don't want them too far from the Earth because of latency, right? As long as most of the people are on the Earth, you're going to want relatively limited latency to wherever you're doing your work.
0: NVIDIA is building the big class systems, the Vera Rubin now. Are they designing for this, or are they waiting for it to be practical first? What is Jensen Huang's opinion of data centers in low sun-synchronous orbit or data centers on the moon?
1: Well, he sounds like he's all in, because he's doing a special version of the chips for SpaceX for this purpose. And my guess is those will be sold to other people eventually. If you operate the chips at a slightly higher temperature, that is a huge win for operating in orbit, because the size of your heat radiators goes down. So having the cooperation of the chip vendor is actually pretty useful for making this happen. And Jensen sounds like he's all in.
0: Yes, I begin to get an image here of what we're building towards. Forbidden Planet. The machine at the center of the planet that made your id come true. Is that where we're headed, Joe?
1: Well, I don't know if we're ready for Forbidden Planet quite yet. But, maybe someday.
0: For those who haven't enjoyed the movie 50 times, as Joe and I have, and David, the idea here is there's a machine that doesn't require you to enter anything in a keyboard. Your thoughts do it. And your thoughts, if you're human, can run to violence and extreme competition. And that, of course, is the secret of data centers everywhere. Does it mean that we're empowered beyond constraint? Is it going to introduce us into a world of violence? Unknown, unknown, unknown. I just thought I'd mention Forbidden Planet because we're looking for the high vision of the future. Joe, I thank you very much, and especially because you've answered practically the objections to data centers in space. David, are you convinced now?
2: I'm I am convinced, but I probably have some concerns economically. But the more protest and absurdity that the states are doing to block them, and the more I hear, I probably am more convinced that the economics be damned, the best place to put them is in space.
0: And Joe, is that a general opinion among your community that it will get there? Space?
1: Yeah, I think most people that I talk to about this seriously, that seriously think about this, are saying, yeah, this has to happen.
0: Joe Pastrito, David Livingston, this is Hotel Mars Episode N. Data centers in space, all the protesters marking up their signs. It's the future is about the moon and Lagrange points, and you won't ever hear about water and power and noise again. I'm John Batchelor.
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8: ABC News, I'm Dave Packer. A powerful nor'easter is set to slam

0: and financial risk. Polymarket argues they aren't subject to state gambling laws because they're technically selling financial contracts, something regulated by the federal government. But the New York Attorney General says that under state law, it's the same thing as gambling and needs a license to operate. The federal lawsuit comes as Polymarket sees a massive boom in business, on track to facilitate more than $70 billion in trades just this year. Peter Haralambos, ABC News, New York.
1: A 78-year-old Scottish grandmother earned herself a Guinness World Record for being the oldest female Fortnite streamer.
2: Right.
1: Kath Bowie, or Grumpy Gran 1948, as her online friends call her, has been regularly streaming since 2017 when her grandson introduced her to the game. Dave Packer, ABC News.
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6: 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Here's the forecast from the National Weather Service. Mainly clear overnight, low 44. Sunny Friday, high 70. Mostly clear Friday night, low 50. Sunny on Saturday. There will be a slight chance of showers in the afternoon. Saturday's high 68. 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
4: Badly by the revolution. This moment begins a story of great adventure and also an origin tale of some of the great novels of the 19th century and travelogues. For example, Herman Melville's Moby Dick is here, and Daniel Defoe's Robinson Crusoe is here, and Richard Dana's 2 years before the Mass is here. But at this moment, Mentor is headed into troubled waters around what we call the Carolines, the Carolinas Islands, an archipelago stretching many hundreds of miles. This is in East Asian waters in the Pacific. And I welcome the author and congratulate him, Eric J. Dolan, whose new book, The Wreck of the Mentor, introduces us to a world where you didn't know to ask what you didn't know about the origins of all of these stories of the South Seas. Eric, congratulations. A very good evening to you. What do we need to know about the character and the nature and the mission of Edward Bernard, Captain of Mentor? Good day to you.
5: Right. Well, thanks for having me back. I really appreciate it. Looking forward to talking about the Mentor. Basically, Edward Barnard was the captain of the Mentor. It was a whale ship out of New Bedford. They left back in 1831, in July of 1831. They were looking for sperm whales, primarily the most valuable whale of all because of the bright, clean, burning oil. You could get a very good price. He wasn't having much luck in the Atlantic, so he went around the Cape of Good Hope into the Indian Ocean. Wasn't having much luck there either, and he was given permission to change his plans. So that's when he went over to Timor to refuel, and then he was heading to Guam. He was heading to the Pacific Ocean, which had the largest population of sperm whales in the world. There were literally probably millions of them at the time, because this is on the cusp of the explosion of the golden age of whaling when New Bedford and Nantucket. New Bedford was actually the number one whaling port at the time. So they're heading into, they're heading towards Guam, and there are 22 men on board. A couple of them are green hands, never been on a ship before. And after they leave the Spice Islands, roughly, bad weather rolls in, and they cannot see the sky. They cannot see the stars, so celestial navigation is out. They have a compass. Captain Barnard is a very skilled sailor. And they also are using a form of dead reckoning from the last location they left. And he thought that he was about 150 miles away from any land. But unfortunately, on May 21st, a little bit after midnight, he discovered tragically that he was wrong, and they crash into a reef on the northern edge of Palau, which is an archipelago of about 340 islands that's located about 500 miles to the east of the Philippines. It's not a regular travel route at that time for merchants, but made a mistake. The Mentor has a hole gashed in its hull. Its sailing days are over, and I'll stop there because they have to make some quick decisions, and they have big impacts.
4: One other member of the crew is Horace Holden, who will have memories of his time with Mentor and afterwards, and that are greatly colorful, but also a lot of important detail. What do we need to know? He's 21 years old. Why is he at sea?
5: Well, he was a farmer out of New Hampshire, and his father died when he was fairly young. He had a mother and some siblings. He had to help them survive, which is a very common story at the time. And he decided, his health was a little poor as well, and he decided that he was going to get on a whaling ship, because this is when whale ships, some of them had very greasy voyages, meaning they killed a lot of whales. And the people before the mast, the one that actually went out and did the killing in the whale boats, they could earn a significant amount of money after a 2 to 4 year voyage. So with the possibility of dollar signs, you know, in his head, Horace Holden, who had never been to sea before, decided to sign on to the Mentor, hoping to go out for a few years. It was scheduled to be a fairly short voyage. It ended up being a lot longer than anybody anticipated. But so he was hopeful, and I could imagine the first few weeks of him being on board were miserable. That we have accounts from other green hands who were quite sick the first couple of weeks on the open ocean. And they also had to learn a lot. They had to learn the rigging, the sails, how to do their job. So it was sort of on the job training. So that was Horace Holden's story.
4: The joy of this book is that just when you think people are really in trouble, what do? They sit down and tell themselves a story to calm everybody down. And that's what Captain Barnard does that night while they're waiting for sunlight to know whether there's something nearby where that we can row to or escape to. Right. He tells them the story. We're now, remember, this is spring of 1832. He tells them the story of September 1781, Antelope, captained by a man named Wilson. What do we need to know about? What does he tell them?
5: Well, basically, the Antelope, you know, Palau is way out there. They haven't had many interactions with the West. And the most significant to occur before the wreck of the Mentor was the wreck of the Antelope, a British East India Company packet that was off course, just like the Mentor. And Captain Wilson and his men, they crashed near an island of Koror, which is another part of Palau, further to the south from where the men of the Mentor crashed. And when they interacted quite immediately with the chief and the warriors of Koror, who granted them permission. The chief granted Wilson and his men permission to salvage the wreck of the Antelope and build a new boat, a smaller boat from the remains that they could use to get back to Macau or Canton, and then ultimately back to London. But it was sort of a quid pro quo. They, in exchange for helping the British and welcoming them and not attacking them, the British agreed to engage in four separate wars with the Kororese against their enemies, which were other villages on Palau. And one of those villages was in Garshalon, where the American whalemen from the Mentor and end up. So these four battles are quite bloody. The British are a little alarmed at how bloody they are, which is perhaps a bit ironic given British history and colonialization. But when they leave, when the Antelope gets ready, the people from the Antelope get ready to leave on their newly fashioned boat, they leave behind guns and ammunition. And then years later, another British East India ship comes by and gives the chief of Koror more guns and ammunition. And this really changes the balance of power, both of those events, in Palau. And I'm getting a little ahead of myself, so let's go back to the Mentor, perhaps, and we could wrap things together. The point of the story, as you said, is the story of the Antelope is a positive story about Palauans helping the people who were wrecked. And so Barnard uses that as a story, as a well-known story in maritime circles and beyond. He uses that as a story to say, you know, hey, maybe we'll be okay. Maybe when we knock into these natives, they'll treat us as well as they treated the men of the Antelope.
4: And one of the reasons this is very famous, I come upon things in Eric's book that I've read before, but not asked the question, where did that come from? And this is about the Prince Li Bu. Who was he?
5: Well, Prince Li Bu is one of the sons of the chief of Koror. And when the Antelope and the men left on their newly crafted boat, the chief asked them to bring his son and a few others so they could see the Western world. They could see this larger world that Palauans only had brief glimpses of, basically just ships from the West and all the things on board those ships. And the whole idea was to send Prince Li Bu back to London to learn about the English and then someday at a later date be brought back to Palau so he could inform his fellows, his countrymen, what is the world like out there. But unfortunately, Li Bu, he was treated very well. He got to London. He was very famous because he was exotic.
4: Right.
5: And this is a time when, you know, people had very interesting views of Native Islanders being sort of the children of nature, and there was a lot of philosophy surrounding them. And so he was feted a lot, and he met a lot of people, and it was written about quite a bit. But unfortunately, he contracted smallpox, and he died, so he never made it back to Palau. But there was a very famous book written about the voyage of the antelope, the wreck, and Leboo coming back. There are multiple books written about Leboo, and it was a major story in late 18th century England and beyond. So a lot of mariners knew about the story of the antelope.
4: This is the period of time that we call the American Revolution and the early Republic of the United States.
5: Now, right.
4: There was lots of exchange between London and America at the time. Now we're going to turn, the book is The Wreck of the Mentor. You tell this story to the Mentor crew to calm them down and say, you know, there's nothing terrible going to happen here, but there's a detail that we'll introduce when we come back, because you know about storytelling. There's always a happy ending and a not so happy ending. The book is The Wreck of the Mentor by Eric J. Dolan. I'm John Batchelor.
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0: I'm John Batchelor with Eric Dolan. Writing a sea story of the wreck of the Mentor, but really it's a literary sea story because there are so many stories within Eric's telling. But the spine of it is the Mentor is wrecked in the in the Palau archipelago, and the crew fears the natives, but their captain tells them, never fear, look what happened to the antelope. It's very famous, except there's a letter, a two-page letter in Gentleman's Magazine in 1784, which is, what, several years after after the antelope episode, ends happily. Right. And that has another version. What does it suggest, Eric?
1: Well, in the official version that Captain Wilson told and George Keat wrote about after they came back, everything was very friendly from the outset between the Corries and the British, and it was all very natural and collegial. But then a crew member of the Antelope writes an anonymous letter to the Gentleman's Magazine that basically disagrees with the beginning and said that it was very, very tense. A battle almost broke out. They were threatened. It wasn't a mutual agreement to go to war with the Corries, but rather the Corries chief gave them, in effect, an ultimatum. You know, you guys are going to go to war with us. You're going to help us, or we're not going to help you. So it's a little more tense and perhaps more believable. But I have to add that before 1780, right before the Antelope, the interactions between Palauans of any sort, any villages, and the West was infinitesimal. You really have to go back to the late 1600s and the early 1700s for a couple of interactions between Catholic missionaries and the Palauan Islands. So it wasn't as if the Palauans, the Corries in this case, had a long history of interaction. They had almost no interaction. So whereas other Pacific islands, and I talk about this in the book, there are times when Western ships come by and treat them rather shabbily. So the next Westerner that comes by is treated rather poorly for the sins of the people that came before. So that wasn't so much the case with the Antelope, but it does factor into some of the other story about the Mentor.
0: It suggests that all is not going to be easy when the crew of Mentor actually confronts the people of the Palau. One more story. It's always stories within stories. That's what seafaring stories are all about. Let me tell you a story. The story of the Siren, S-Y-R-E-N, yes. In 1823 has an experience that warns all of us that maybe that Gentleman's Magazine is a better version than the one that Barnard tells to calm his crew down. What happened on Siren?
1: Well, it was a British whale ship that left from London, and as many Western ships would do when they were in the Pacific or almost anywhere where they encountered native cultures, they would often stop and trade iron, mirrors, trinkets, sperm whale teeth, whatever they had that the natives valued in exchange for food and water. Those are the most important things. So the Siren came along Palau. We're not 100% sure which village it was off of, probably Nungarshalong or Karor. And the natives came out in their canoes. The captain of the Siren allowed a number of the natives to get on board, perhaps too many. They didn't seem as eager to trade as some of the men on board thought they should have been. And there was a little bit of alarm. So the captain and the first mate were talking, well, let's set the sails and start moving a little faster. And maybe these guys will leave. I don't like what's going on. And the minute that the men of the Siren started setting the sails to start pulling away, instead of getting off of the ship, a signal was given by one of the Palauans. And they suddenly attacked the men of the Siren, grabbing whatever they had. Some of them had weapons with

0: them. Others grabbed cutting spades and harpoons, which, interestingly enough, they found were too big to wield effectively. So some of them broke them off. They're on wooden poles, broke them in half so they could wield them more effectively. And a number of people on the Siren were killed. A number of the Palauans were pitched over the side. But finally, the men on the Siren, with some guns and a forceful response, were able to get all of the Palauans off of the main deck. Some of them were just pitched into the water, injured or not. And the Siren left. They continued their whaling voyage. A couple of men had been killed. Some had been injured. They came back to London with a relatively good haul of whale oil. So it was a relatively greasy trip. But they told this story. It was recounted in newspapers of the day. And the captain of the Siren claimed that he felt that the attack was fomented by what we would term at the time a beachcomber or a Westerner who was on the island, who had, quote unquote, gone native and sort of encouraged the natives to attack the Siren. So that was another story that was well known about Palau. And there weren't a ton of stories about Palau, because you have to remember the Caroline Islands and Palau are not along the major trading routes of the day.
1: All right, it's time for Barnard and the crew of the Mentor to meet the Palauans. The Confederations of Palauans. Eric J. Dolan is the author of The Wreck of the Mentor. I'm John Batchelor.

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0: I'm John Batchelor. The Wreck of the Mentor. Eric J. Dolan is the author. The story of the whaling ship Mentor breaking up in the archipelago of Palau and the fear of the crew of what they're going to meet when and if the people who are regarded as barbaric come out to greet them in their canoes. It's daylight now, and the captain's told a story with a happy ending. We've introduced some not-so-happy endings that the crew did not have to hear at the time. They're going to live it. Eric, this is wonderful because I think of it as a South Pacific Game of Thrones. Karor versus Engarshalong. That describes two villages and two confederations. And it looks like they've been in perpetual war for hundreds of years. Is that true?
1: Yeah, I don't know about hundreds of years, certainly for decades. What happened on Palau, I mean, if you take all the islands of Palau, which are 340, some of them are very, very small, and you smush them together, you only have the size of New Orleans. So this is not a huge place. The biggest island, Babeldaob, is where Engarshalong is. A little bit to the south of that is the island of Karor. Karor and Engarshalong, like the other villages that are there, Melekeok and other ones, they're all individual power centers. They all speak the same language. There are interchanges between them. There's trading between them. But they're really separate spheres of influence, and they commonly get into wars. A lot of times their wars are very different from Western wars. They're somewhat limited. They can be bloody, but they don't last for years and years. They're quick sorties or attacks or maybe a couple of weeks, and one side wins, the other side loses. The one who loses, sometimes they steal, they take women. There was one battle that the antelope was involved in where the Kororese took 60 women from the village they had vanquished. Sometimes they kill their opponents. But Karoran and Engarshalong had been enemies for a long time, certainly as far back as the antelope. And when the antelope's men helped the Kororese battle their enemies, one of those enemies was Engarshalong. So when the Americans arrived in the village of Engarshalong, the chiefs wanted to know if they're British, because to them, British were enemies. Now, they didn't speak the same language, and at this time, old Charlie hadn't been introduced. But Barnard was able to convince them using signs and symbols that they weren't British, that they were American. And the Palauans had no idea what America was. They were just glad they weren't British, so they welcomed them. And then all of a sudden, as they're eating, this guy, old Charlie, a beachcomber who had jumped ship from a British ship in the early 1800s and decided to, quote unquote, go native and live in Palau and marry a Palauan woman and actually become a minor chief. This was not as uncommon as you might think. There were certainly hundreds, if not thousands, of Westerners who were living on various Pacific islands for various amounts of time, some settling there permanently. At the time of the Mentor, we know of three Westerners, all British men, who had settled in Engarshalong or Karor for sometimes many decades. But the arrival of old Charlie, who was in Engarshalong, was fantastic for the Americans because he spoke English and he spoke the Palauan language. So he acted as an interpreter, which certainly greased the wheels of cooperation over the next 5 or 6 months.
0: At first, I thought Charlie was a good thing, and then I realized, there's probably another version of an old Charlie, and indeed there is. Maybe his name is Charlie Washington, maybe not.
1: Yeah.
0: So he certainly got his own agenda. Everybody does in this story. It's wonderful. All right. King George is Karor.
1: Yes.
0: And Engarshalong is led by people who want to take advantage of the Americans because they have weapons, but they know they're not British, so they're enemies. So could they be friends? And we now enter into a negotiation in several languages going back and forth. For several months, the Mentor crew by this time is learning that there's not all happiness and light about the antelope episode, that bad things have happened.
1: Right.
0: And weaponry is important to the Palauans to show the weaponry, not even to use it. They're bloody minded. They execute prisoners and put their heads up on poles. This is not something that you'd say a just war theory is not part of the Palauan experience. However, the Americans, the Mentor crew, go along with this pretty much because they want to build a ship out of their wreck and wood on the island and get to Macau the way antelope did. It takes them several months. And in those months, would you say the relationship with Barnard and the Garshalongs is positive or still developing?
1: Yeah, well, it's developing, but it's definitely developing along a positive line. When they landed there initially, they had the same exact attitude that almost all Westerners, certainly the British and Americans, more so the British, had of any Pacific Islanders, which is they were brutes, savages, uncivilized, you know, beings. And what happened is living there and working essentially with the Garshalongese to build a canoe to help them and to fix the whale boat and seeing how they lived and also having struck this deal where the Americans agreed to provide the Garshalongese with guns and ammunition, 200 guns, barrels of gunpowder, balls and flints after they returned to the United States. So, of course, the Garshalongese were more favorably disposed to the American whalemen because they agreed to help them. But I really believe that as they got to know each other, certainly from the American side, they viewed them less. They certainly still viewed them as uncivilized relative to what was in the West, but they viewed them in much more favorable light. And they realized that they had a rich culture and life that was just different from theirs. But of course, this is a natural outgrowth of when people are nice to you, you tend to view them better than when they're attacking you.
0: They patch up the whaleboat and they develop the canoe to take off. Seven men in the canoe and four of our crew, including Barnard and Holden, in the whaleboat, and set sail October of the same year, 32. And things did not go well the first right away. Everything leaks and they have to go back and start all over again.
1: Yeah.
0: because they'd launched at night, the Garshalongese believed that if they launched in the daytime, the Kororese will know that there's war footing and attack. They don't launch. They do launch at night. It doesn't go well. So they launch during the day. Barnard and Holden are two sources of information on this. Again, things break apart. And they spend, what, 13 days drifting all the way to December of that year. Drifting south? Is that the direction that
1: they were actually trying to head to the Spice Islands, which were about 800 miles to the southwest of where they started. So they were going in the right direction, but they were off course. And at any rate, after about 14 days, almost dying in the whaleboat, because the canoe upset. They lost half their food and water, and they couldn't bail the canoe. So everybody had to climb into the whaleboat, which is only about 24, 25 feet long. It's not a huge vessel. And they hit the doldrums. They're right near the equator, so it was broiling sun. The water was getting bad. The food was running out. They lost a lot of the food when the canoe upset and swamped. And then after 14 days, they suddenly see this other island. And Barnard knows it's not the Spice Islands, which are huge, relatively speaking. It's a small little mile long and half mile wide island, but they have no alternative. If they stayed in the ocean much longer, they would all die. So he said, listen, whatever's going to happen is going to happen. And then all of a sudden, a fleet of canoes comes out and greets them in a very nasty way. Pitch all of the men into the water, destroy the whaleboat down to the waterline because they want the wood and the nails, and then they finally consent to bring the men into their canoes, strip them naked, and bring them to this island of Toby.
0: Yes, and now we go one more time about out of the frying pan into the fire. The book is The Wreck of the Mentor, Eric J. Dolan. If there's a happy ending here, we're still looking for it. I'm John Batchelor.
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0: I'm John Batson with great storyteller Eric J. Dolan, who puts together great storytellers all together. Did I know the word beachcomber comes from the South Pacific during the whaling days? No. Did you? Did anybody? There it is. Beachcomber has an extremely positive reputation. Well, it did in the 17th and 18th century as well, except for the fact that sometimes you had to be careful about the agenda of beachcombers. We're now on the island of Toby, which is very small and covered in green. It's been sighted by people sailing by it in the 18th century, 1710, 1782. It's got different names. Importantly, it had one sighting by a ship that wound up being the one that found Robinson Crusoe. So, again, a piece of literature comes out of this. Mr. Selkirk was his name off Chile, I believe. And
1: yes,
0: he was found by one of the ships that spots Toby. Toby is not what it appears. All right, we're on board. We're on Toby now. And yes, the people have long hair, and they're muscular and strong, but they're not benign. Who are they? What do we need to know about them, Eric?
1: Well, Toby was about 450 miles roughly to the south of where they started in Garshalang. Toby today is part of Palau. Back then, it wasn't. The people on Toby, there were about 400 people crammed onto this small island. They spoke a language that was different from the Palauans that the Americans had left days before. They were very similar in the sense they had tattoos, they were largely naked, they used the same kinds of weapons, they relied on canoes. One big difference is the Palauans used to lacquer or blacken their teeth. It was called Japanning at the time to some extent. The Tobians didn't. They had white teeth. But other than that, they were quite similar, even though they had different cultures. The Tobians apparently had only arrived on the island about 600 years prior to the Mentor. On Palau, they think it was more like 2,000 to 3,000 years earlier was the first natives that are arriving on Palau. So they're very different cultures. And one thing to mention is that on board the whaleboat, not only do we have the whalemen, we have three Garshalangese who were taken along. At the same time, three American whalemen were left behind in Garshalang as hostages to ensure that the Americans came back with the arms and ammunition. So the Garshalangese who were on the whaleboat were now on Toby. They couldn't communicate with the Tobians either. They spoke a different language. And it was clear that Toby was a little bit more of a miserable place, less in the way of natural resources, and the Americans were not greeted fondly. And it was clear they were being treated as property. Each one of them was doled out to a different family, and that began their time.
0: Yes, they were enslaved by the families on Toby, and they were treated as chattel slavery and starved, slowly starved over a long period of time. We're looking at, they land in December of 32, and they retain their point of view. We've got to escape. How can we escape? But they're brutalized during the day. There's no opportunity. Barner, the captain's point of view now. He is desperate. He knows that they're starving to death slowly. And he's resolved that he's going to, when a ship comes by and the Tobians approach it for trading, he's going to get on one of the canoes that goes after the ship. He's insistent upon it. He's going to he's going to have his opportunity here. But a detail about the Tobians. I got the impression that they routinely take prisoners like this. That this wasn't the first time. It's just an intuition I had when I read it. They seemed too organized about what to do with the slaves. Is there evidence that they enslaved people before?
1: No, there is no evidence, in large part because Toby, if you look at a map, first of all, it's an extremely small island. The number of sightings before the Mentor men arrived there are very few and far between, and it is not on any major trading route. So the odds of them encountering Westerners were slim to begin with. They didn't have an active trade with nearby islands because they were hundreds and hundreds of miles from any other islands, and their canoes were not large ocean-going canoes. So they were very, very isolated. So I didn't find any evidence that they enslaved people before. There is evidence that many, many years earlier, a nearby island, when the Catholic missionaries were there, some Catholic missionaries went onto the island, which wasn't too far from Toby, and they were probably slaughtered. The Spanish couldn't retrieve them from the island. But I have no other evidence that they were engaged in this kind of captivity and slavery. I think that it was just, hey, these Westerners showed up. They're in bad shape. They're here. They didn't have any sense that, oh, we're going to let them go on a Western ship that comes by, because that was very, it was fairly rare that any Western ship showed up off of Toby wanting to trade.
0: All right. Barnard is Edward Barnard and Horace Holden, both of the same opinion. If we don't get off this island, we're going to die on it. So all risks are necessary. It is now February of 1833. They've been there 2 months, and here comes Sabina. What is Sabina, and how does Barnard think about it?
1: Well, Sabina is a Spanish ship. It was heading to Calcutta, a little bit off course. And Barnard and the men on Toby, they see it in the horizon. It stops a couple miles away from the island, and the natives want to get in their canoes, bring coconuts and water, and trade for iron and anything else of value they could get. Well, all the American whalemen and the Ngarshalangis want to get on the canoes, but the Tobians beat them back. In fact, they knock Horace Holden unconscious, beating him back. But Barnard and one other guy, Bartlett Rollins, another whaleman, were able to muscle their way onto a canoe, and they convinced them to be taken out to the Sabina. So when they got out there, what is Barnard do? He yells to the Sabina in English. Captain Soames of the Sabina says, "That's curious. I'm hearing English. Let me send the longboat to see what's going on." He does. They find out. They bring Barnard and Rollins on board the Sabina. The Sabina is just a merchant trading ship. It maybe has 13, 14 people on board, not heavily armed. And Barnard pleads with them to go to the island of Toby and retrieve the other whalemen and the other Ngarshalangis. But this guy Soames has no interest in doing that. He's outgunned. He's outmanned. And so he agrees to give them some iron, the natives that are surrounding the Sabina, some iron in exchange for letting Barnard and Rollins go. Barnard thought it was enough iron to satisfy them. He heads off. He ultimately makes it back to the United States. But the people on Toby are watching this, and they're hoping that they're going to be picked up. But then the Sabina sails away, and they plummet into despair. And Horace Holden describes the situation. When the Tobians came back to the island, they were really upset. They thought that the amount of iron they had been given was woefully inadequate, and they took out their frustrations and anger on the remaining whalemen and Ngarshalangis who were still there. So we have Barnard's going back to the United States. He writes a letter to the Secretary of the Navy. He pleads with them to send a rescue mission to Palau to pick up the whalemen and reunite the Ngarshalangis with their fellows, and that comes to bear fruit later on.
0: This is an extremely controversial point that Eric is covering here. There are lots of opinions, and the whaling community and the sailors of America and Europe all pass judgment on Barnard's decision to leave his crew behind. It is an extraordinary. When I read it the first time, Eric, I knew the second and third time what was going to happen. I was certain that Barnard had to find a way to get back, to convince them to turn that ship around and rescue people. He was, I understand, but it appeared that he was leaving them to die. He knew he would die if he didn't get on that boat.
1: Right.
0: And he appealed to Soames. And isn't it Holden later on who writes, just a couple more pounds of iron would have gotten everybody on board?
1: That's what he thought, yeah. Listen, I'm a little sympathetic towards Barnard's situation, because put yourself in that situation. You're on a ship that's captained by somebody else. You're not captain. Barnard has told him how they were greeted 2 months earlier. They were attacked by the natives.
0: Right.
1: He's looking out on a sea of canoes with armed, naked natives. He knows that he doesn't have enough manpower or firepower to actually effect a rescue if there's any opposition. So I can understand that Soames didn't want to try to rescue the rest of the people. I can also understand that Barnard didn't voluntarily say, okay, put me back on a canoe. I want to go back with my men until another ship comes by. And I can also believe that Barnard tried to convince Soames to give him more iron, and that Barnard even believed that there was enough iron being given. So it's really a tough situation to Monday morning quarterback, whether he could have done more. And I don't, even Holden later on writing said, I don't think he could have, he did everything he could. It's just an unfortunate situation.
0: The Wreck of the Mentor, Eric J. Dolan is the author. We're in search of a happy ending when we continue. I'm John Batchelor.
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9: ABC News, I'm Dave Packer. President Trump hosted Chinese President Xi Jinping at a lavish state dinner at the White House tonight. The leaders met one-on-one earlier in the day. ABC News Chief White House Correspondent Mary Bruce.
10: There are real questions about just how much substance was involved in the meeting here today. The president has made it clear that he is not looking to put additional regulations on AI, and publicly, at least, he's brushed aside concerns about China's support for Iran in this war.
9: The East Coast bracing for a powerful nor'easter this weekend. The storm already taking shape in the Atlantic is expected to lash communities from the Carolinas to New England with heavy rain, wind, and flooding. The calls for AI regulation expanding across a bipartisan group of states. A letter obtained by ABC News from 26 state attorneys general to the leaders of Congress.

0: Rising prices kept investors hesitant. Dave Packer, ABC News.
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5: 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Here's the forecast from the National Weather Service. Mainly clear overnight, low 44. Sunny Friday, high 70. Mostly clear Friday night, low 50. Sunny on Saturday. There will be a slight chance of showers in the afternoon. Saturday's high 68. 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

0: Asia program at the Quincy Institute for Responsible Statecraft to observe the results that were expected, but still the shock is obvious in Germany, especially Herr Merz, the Chancellor of all Germany, leading the majority in the Bundestag, an election in the city of Berlin and an election in Magdeburg, a state in the north, following elections in much larger states in East, all associated with East Germany. And we're looking at the rise and rise and rise of the AfD. Why is this a global concern? Why is the chancellor so unhappy about the results? Anatole, a very good evening to you. A long run-up for what was expected to happen a long time. AfD is popular in East Germany. Why is that significant to Herr Merz? Good day to you.
1: Hello, John. Well, you know, we've known that AfD is popular in East Germany, of course, as you say, for a long time. But nonetheless, these results were pretty shattering. The CDU, for the first time in its entire history, fell below the 5% mark of the vote, which means that in Mecklenburg, it doesn't even get into the regional parliament. AfD surged there, not by quite as much as in the previous state of Saxony-Anhalt, but almost 50%. But in Berlin, the CDU, which had run the local government for several years since the last elections, they have now lost their position. And what makes it particularly striking is that the surge in support has been both for the radical right, the AfD, and for the radical left, the Die Linke, which simply means the left. So while the CDU is shedding, the Christian Democrats are shedding votes to Alternative for Deutschland, the Social Democrats, and to a lesser extent the Greens, are shedding votes to the left, who are made up to a great extent of former communists. This is of course, deeply, deeply worrying for establishments all over Europe. Because on the one hand, there is this fear, an exaggerated fear, in my view, of AfD, seizing power. They would have to form a coalition, even if they came first in the whole of Germany, which is not close yet. But I think a bigger and more realistic fear is of Germany becoming increasingly ungovernable, that it just becomes impossible to put together stable coalitions. Or of course, that in order to keep AfD and the left out, what remains of the centre parties have to form a permanent coalition. And of course, the longer they stay in power, the more it seems that they are simply the eternal establishment, and the more people will defect to the right and the left. And by the way, the way things are going, even the Christian Democrats, the Social Democrats, and the Greens together will soon not be able to form a majority in the German federal parliament.
0: How does this connect to Russia then? Because what you're describing is the parochial politics of partisanship, in a parliamentary situation. And yet I read repeatedly, Russia enters into this being, at the very least, suspect of having persuaded people to vote for AfD.
1: I don't believe a word of that, frankly. If you look at the economic state of Germany, if you look at anxiety about migration, if you look at the not collapse, but real deterioration of German infrastructure, if you look at the impact of energy prices, none of this is the product of Russian disinformation. It's the product of people being thoroughly fed up with the existing establishments. What is true, of course, is that AfD very strongly, and the left to a lesser extent, would like a compromise peace in Ukraine. And while in Germany, they can't force that because they will not be in national power for a long time to come. If this is a harbinger of what happens in France next year in the French presidential elections, then that really will transform things, because if Marine Le Pen wins and decides to really push for peace with Russia, she can basically bring to an end a lot of European Union support for Ukraine. And at that point, well, the Ukrainians would have to make peace with Russia on Russian terms.
0: So what happens in East Germany doesn't stay in East Germany, and yet this looks to be a continental concern. But there are populist parties, Anatole. Does that have significance in Europe? Because it does in America. Populists invariably win out eventually, but then they become like the dog that catches the car. They don't know how to govern any better than the guys that they were criticizing. Is that going to be the fate of Die Linke and AfD as well?
1: Well, we'll have to see. I mean, in Italy, Giorgia Meloni, you know, who was regarded as almost a fascist in the past, has made her compromise with the establishment and has actually managed to be the longest serving Italian prime minister since the Second World War, which is quite a record. But then again, as you say, she hasn't actually managed to achieve very much. But also, because of her, you know, peace with the establishment, there is now a more radical right-wing party has appeared to challenge her from the even more extreme right, led by a former general. So, I mean, the thing is that the level of unhappiness in Europe is such by now with the general situation that, you know, it's bound to throw up, you know, this discontent is bound to throw up more and more radicals. I mean, where the right would certainly try to make a difference is in trying to block immigration. But it is possible, of course, in Sweden and Denmark, the Social Democrats have managed to contain the radical right by getting very tough on immigration themselves. That is possible also in Germany, though so far the Social Democrats and the Greens are resisting that.
0: Let's go back to Germany. Herr Merz, Friedrich Merz, seemed especially rocked by this, saying again and again, I won't resign, I'm going to fight this out. Reforms take time. They're in a hurry, but they don't know how difficult it is to turn the ship. He's made all the right remarks, and yet his own party doubts him. Why? What is it that they want from a leader other than a patient reformer?
1: Well, the answer is they don't really know. They chose Merz a bit like, you know, the Labour Party chose Starmer because they saw him as an efficient technocrat. But that isn't enough anymore. You know, the situation demands something a lot stronger. And Merz, like Starmer, is a very poor politician. On the other hand, Macron in France was always considered to be an excellent politician. But of course, he has failed as well and is bitterly unpopular. I mean, unfortunately, there are... You know, the Europeans are caught between declining economies, in part due to the rise of China, acute shortages of revenue, because they can't tax the rich, because the rich then threaten to, you know, go off somewhere else, and the need to invest in reindustrialization. But for which there is also no money, both because of the costs of social welfare and the health service, but also because now they've committed themselves to huge increases of defense spending, partly, of course, because of genuine fear of Russia and partly to satisfy Trump. Now, in those circumstances, you know, it would be difficult for the best leader in the world to succeed in maintaining popularity. And the result is also complete incoherence because, you know, a few days ago, Burnham said to the House of Parliament in London that, you know, whatever the threat from Russia, he was not going to increase military spending at the expense of the health service and social welfare. Then he goes before the United Nations, and instead of saying, you know, well, we need to end conflicts in order to concentrate on domestic issues, he gives a speech to which the great majority of the UN General Assembly are totally indifferent, about the threat from Russia. Well, you know, I mean, at that point, you do get the strong impression that they don't know what they're doing. Because, well, you know, some very, very hard choices have to be made. And they're probably not politically strong enough to make them, even if they themselves understood the situation, which I think many of them don't.
0: Let's go home to Mother Britain, because there's more to say about the disorder in the Labour Party than just Burnham. Policy, policy, policy. Anatole Lieben heads the Eurasia Program at the Quincy Institute for Responsible Statecraft. I recommend the website. There's much to learn. I'm John Batchelor.
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I'm John Batchelor. Germany, an election. Significance? Global. I welcome Anatole Levin, the director of the

0: I'm John Batch with my colleague and friend Anatole Lieben of the Quincy Institute for Responsible Statecraft. He is traveling. He is in Istanbul, a magical city. And yet we focus now on Great Britain. On one page, on one day in the afternoon, there was an item about small boats, is what they call the refugees who cross the English Channel dangerously in inflatables. Small boats evading the, I guess, self-appointed posse out there to stop them. And then another headline about a man using a knife to slash an inflatable small boat as if to sink these women and children in the English Channel. That's one page. The next picture is of an RAF jet crashing in an open field, two men ejecting. And then the third is about the Czechos. Wait a minute, Mr. Streeting, the defense minister, wants to reconsider the idea of the Chagos Islands, which are now supervised by Britain and have an uncertain fate. Nothing more represented a failure of the Burnham government than those three headlines to me. There's no policy that's working for the immigrant problem across the channel. The RAF has one less jet, and it didn't have many to begin with. And the Chagos Island, well, you've explained it to me, and I'm still, my scorecard's all marked up. Now, I don't blame Burnham, but this is the Labour Party after more than a year in power. Where are they going?
1: I don't think they know, John. They are deeply divided internally. And the Labour Party in Parliament don't want to hold new elections because they have a huge majority, and whatever happened, many of them would lose their seats. And yet that also means that Burnham lacks some basic legitimacy to push through really harsh reforms. And in any case, the Labour Party is against such reforms. I mean, on the boat, the illegal migrants crossing the channel, there is an increasing view that the only way to stop this is to abolish the right of asylum. But the Labour Party will never allow that. I think if the Conservatives ever come back, or, of course, Reform and Farage, they will probably do that, but Labour can't. And so it's left with this, constant, low-level crisis, but, which repeatedly spikes, every time there is either a riot by anti-immigrant right-wingers or, of course, some crime by an immigrant or an asylum seeker. And Burnham is stuck. I wouldn't like to be in his shoes.
0: Well, he has the premiership, and I also saw an item within these last hours of a genuine panic in Britain if the U.S. were to ban exports of diesel fuel. We produce more diesel in the U.S. than we consume, more than a million barrels more, and much of it flows to Britain and Europe. The British are entirely dependent on the American diesel fuel. I didn't know this. I didn't know that the globe was entirely dependent on Russian and Middle Eastern refined oil, especially diesel. And now they tell us. So what we've got here is fragility in Britain that matches the fragility on the continent. And certainly there's no stable government in Washington right now, given the day-to-day tumult in the headlines. So is it our collective decision we shouldn't come down hard on anybody? There's just... what we just have is turbulence.
1: Well, this is one reason why Burnham has done something which is very unpopular in the Labour Party. He is now giving assistance to the Saudis in their fight against the Houthi, because, of course, he's desperate to reopen the Bab el-Mandeb Strait, at least, so that Saudi can export some of its refined products. But, what this also emphasizes is that in the end, certainly under Trump, America does not give a damn about its allies. And, of course, Trump is still taking revenge for Britain and Europe not having supported America in his war against Iran. But, what this is also, of course, fueling is where we started, the rise of the radical right in Europe, which says, for God's sake, we've got to make peace with Russia so as to restore Russian energy supplies. If we can't, you know, if we can't rely on the US, and if the US has, you know, created a war in the Middle East, which has closed supplies from there, then in the end, if we're not going to ruin our own economies, Russia is the only option. Now, the European establishments are fighting to the end against that. But how long they can hold out if the fuel situation becomes truly dire, who can say?
0: That makes the concern in Europe the most rational of all. If you're shut off from energy, you have no economy. And therefore, the radical right doesn't seem so radical to me, Anatole.
1: That's precisely it. I mean, and I think more and more ordinary Europeans are coming to think that.
0: Anatole Levin, the director of the Eurasia Program at the Quincy Institute for Responsible Statecraft, podcast of my conversation about European affairs with Anatole, always available at Shopify, Apple, and other venues. I'm John Batchelor.
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0: I'm John Batchelor. I welcome Jonathan Schanzer, the executive director of the Foundation for Defense of Democracies, to begin at the United Nations in New York City. Headline Reuters, Iran, U.S. still far apart in peace talks. Iranian official says, Pezeshkian, the president of Iran, vows no surrender. This following the subhead, Iran and the United States remain far apart on how to end their war, but diplomacy must continue. After Iran's president told the UN General Assembly that Tehran would never surrender to U.S. pressure. I remind all of you that the president used the word annihilate in his speech to the United Nations earlier in the same day. Jonathan, a very good evening to you. It would appear that the United States is entertaining existential risk for Iran. It would appear that Iran welcomes the existential risk in a bold show of no surrender. I understand that the positions have not moved considerably, but is there movement at all from the first day of the war till now between the two contestants? Good day to you.
1: Good day, John. The positions of both sides have not changed. And this is actually, I think, the frustrating thing for Donald Trump. It's the frustrating thing for the international community. What we have is a decision on the part of the Islamic Republic to fight a war that it knows that it cannot win, not in the traditional sense. It cannot defeat the American military. In fact, the Iranians don't have a military to speak of, right? I mean, they don't have an army. They don't have a navy. They don't have an air force. What they have are the IRGC, and they have asymmetric tactics that they can now use to shut down a critical waterway responsible for the export of some 20% of the world's oil. And all the talk about continued negotiation is an attempt to draw out the United States and to prolong a conflict that the regime knows is going to harm the president at the polls in November, that it is only building frustration internationally. It's dividing the world. In fact, the Europeans will not collaborate or work with the Americans as it relates to security in the Persian Gulf. This is, of course, cutting off their nose to spite their face. The Iranians now are not just threatening maritime, but they're now threatening airports around the region because, of course, their airplanes have been grounded through American sanctions. But what they're fighting for is essentially a tie. Or perhaps to have the United States leave the region, having done everything that they needed to militarily, but still forcing the United States to leave the region because of the strategic areas that have been blocked. But there is no diplomacy to be gained here, John. And we've heard that now from the Iranian president at the United Nations, and we can see it in their actions day to day. We can also see, of course, that there are a few other countries out there, namely China and Russia, that are quite pleased to see this continue, you know, keeping the United States tangled up in a mess so that they can continue their war aims elsewhere around the globe.
0: Is there an exit, Jonathan? It would appear from just a cursory look that the clock is on Iran's side because of the price of diesel. And soon enough, I'm told the price of heating oil has doubled year over year.
1: And that I think there will be an energy crisis, John, this winter. I don't think there's any doubt about that. I think that is the plan for the regime. If they're unable to get what they want through the electoral process here in the U.S., of course, if Democrats take the House and the Senate, or even just one, you will see, you know, a lot more impeachment talk here in Capitol Hill. Donald Trump will find that his freedom of action will be constrained considerably. That's part of the plan. But then if the president continues on this path, I do suspect that we're going to see the price of all of this energy continue to spike. Of course, we were up over $100 a barrel recently, now back into the 90s, but this is still uncomfortable for the average American that is paying a tax now for this war with Iran. So I do believe that there is a strategy, but there is still an exit for the United States. We could see an economic collapse. I mean, I believe we're already there. The real is already worthless. The economy of the Islamic Republic is a shambles. But there does have to come a moment where the regime actually implodes. Hasn't happened yet, and we don't know how long it would take for economic outcast, this U.S. Treasury campaign, to finally take its toll. We are also, of course, waiting to find out whether the people of Iran come out into the streets. I think once they do, it's a pretty safe bet that the Israelis and maybe the United States and perhaps others would deploy drones around Iran in order to target the IRGC and the Basij in order to provide what we call close air support. These are options that still remain for the United States, but it requires a certain amount of, well, maybe luck, a little bit of coordination, certainly some persistence. And, you know, the question really is whether the politics align for the president right now and for others around the region. Can they continue to sustain this kind of pressure from the Islamic Republic? That is, I think, the big question for all.
0: What's in it for Russia, the war? Does Russia want the war to continue, the standoff, or does it want a quicker end?
1: Oh, I think they're quite pleased with this, John. I mean, you know, the price of energy continues to inch up. This is a benefit for the Russians, as long as the Ukrainians don't destroy all of their energy infrastructure. You're going to see continued exports of Russian energy to China, but of course to elsewhere around the world as we experience this crunch. This is a benefit for Iran's war machine. This is a benefit for Iran's war chest, or for Russia's war machine and Russia's war chest. This is the benefit that they see of having this war continue. And of course, having the United States expend more munitions and having the United States get bogged down in their own conflict. You got to remember, John, that when Russia invaded Ukraine, it was the U.S. that went in and slowed their progress, right? We did this by proxy. We supported the Ukrainians. This frustrated the Russian effort. It has bogged them down now in a war that's lasted for 4 years and counting. The Russians are doing the same to the United States. One good turn deserves another. That is pretty much how the Kremlin looks at this. And of course, the Chinese are doing this as well. Of course, you know, if the Chinese decide they want to invade Taiwan, well, then the U.S. would be there to help the Taiwanese. But this is how great powers behave. They support their allies by proxy, quietly in the gray zone, in order to frustrate the efforts of those opposing powers.
0: Quickly, Xi is in Washington. China, what end does it wish for in the Iran war? It has that deal with Iran for many years for oil.
1: It does. And of course, they're now not getting the oil that they need or not as much of it. They're getting more from the Russians. And of course, I think they're paying more money out in the open market rather than getting cheap Iranian oil as they have had for many years. But really, what the Chinese want is they want a continuation of the status quo with Donald Trump. They want they don't want to see an escalation in this trade war. They want to be able to continue on trying to rebuild their economy, which is not in terrific shape. And in the meantime, there are reports today that the Chinese have been linked to 1,300 different shipments of drone and missile parts that have gone to the Islamic Republic to help their war against the surrounding Gulf states and Israel and the United States. Xi Jinping wants this to continue above all else.
0: The active battlefront is in Yemen. We're headed there. Jonathan Shanzer, the executive director of the Foundation for Defense of Democracies. I'm John Batchelor.

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0: I'm John Batchelor with my good colleague Jonathan Schanzer of the Foundation for Defense of Democracies, the executive director. Yemen, the North Yemeni, the subset is the Houthis, on the march. Mocha's gone. Aden can and may be cut off. I'm told, Jonathan, in the course of these last days, that the Houthis have their own time and their own calendar. There's no rush for them. It's the same for the North Yemenis, who have been in conflict with the South Yemenis for many decades, and with the planet, really, since 1,000 years, 2,000 years. This is a deeply military culture. They defeated the Romans, for heaven's sakes. I learned this. Augustus's army was turned back 24 BC. So we're looking at a landscape and a warrior class that has a reputation. So what do they want? What is satisfying to the Houthis to call off their battle? Right now, the government of Yemen is claiming partial success, but they've been running for days. So what will satisfy the North Yemeni?
1: Well, I think first, John, we have to remember here that this is a deeply ideological, Iran-backed terror organization above all else. When you look at their motto, they talk about death to America, death to Israel, curse on the Jews, God is great, etc. This is not just a motto. It's a phrase that they live by. So what they want to do is they're looking to upend the U.S.-led order in the region. They would like to conquer all of Yemen. A lot of their battle is, of course, local. They only control the north of Yemen. They're eyeing the south. They at one point did control Aden, the provisional capital of the internationally recognized government. They'd like to capture that again. They'd like to take the entire area. I think they'd like to control the Bab el-Mandeb Strait, as they largely do right now, and that this would essentially help the Iranians maintain a chokehold on trade on both sides of the Arabian Peninsula, 20% of the world's oil on one side, and then 12% of the world's trade through the Red Sea corridor. This would give the Houthis significant power on behalf of the Islamic Republic. So I'm watching that very closely. But I think there's also one other thing, and this is something that, you know, we don't talk about very often, but the Saudis are taking it on the chin right now quite a bit from the Iranians and now the Houthis. There is, I think, an aspiration that, you know, for a long time, maybe we didn't even think was possible. But I think they're still thinking that they can destabilize the House of Saud. They think that they can destroy the House of Saud. They think that they could potentially capture Mecca and Medina, the two holy sites in Saudi Arabia, and proclaim to be the custodians of all of the Muslim world for these two holiest sites within Islam. That is not out of the realm for this rather insane terrorist organization that has now been on a rampage for the last, well, 30 years, but really 10 for the for those counting in terms of the actual conflict in the Middle East.
0: I learned looking at the 2,000-year history of Yemen that your remarks about the Saudi vulnerability are completely accurate. The Saudi, the Ibn Saud's claim to the two cities from 1925, the Hashemite claim to the guardian of the two cities, the sheriff of the Hejaz, is 1,000 years old. So we're looking at something that's in the minds of the North Yemeni and the Saudis, and replacing the House of Saud with a Hashemite-linked Yemeni is not only not imaginable, it would be logical to much of Islam. Do I say that correctly?
1: I suppose so, John. But of course, there is the status quo. There is the norm of what we talk about now, that the Saudis have, you know, I mean, they are the longstanding custodians. They are the American-backed government that has a certain amount of legitimacy and certainly a huge amount of oil money. But you got to remember that oil now is under attack. That east-west pipeline, which is something like 4% of the world's energy, has been attacked and has been shut down. The ability to export oil through the Persian Gulf, through the Strait of Hormuz, also shut down. And now you're looking at the potential for Riyadh to come under attack. Their airport was actually struck not too long ago. This is right now a strategy where the Iranians have said, okay, well, we can't, again, they can't beat the United States, not on a military level, but what they can do is erode the power of those in their immediate vicinity. And it's for that reason that the Saudis are nervous. They know that they're the top target for the Islamic Republic and their so-called axis of resistance. And this is why, John, we see a rather anxious House of Saud. They have gone out and they've tried to enlist the help of, and this is just a partial list, but they've asked for the United States, the Brits, the Greeks, the Pakistanis, the Turks, even the Israelis, to come to their assistance, to provide military aid, defense, and strategy in order to try to protect against some of these attacks. But again, they are all asymmetric. These asymmetric attacks are, in fact, targeting their underbelly. Their weakness is just their inability to defend against the huge number of missiles and rockets and drones, let alone the potential for the Houthis. If they get bold enough, they could even try to start attacking with asymmetric terror attacks inside the kingdom or even a march on Saudi Arabia. We're far from that last option here. But again, as the Houthis gain power, this is the concern, and this is why the Saudis are trying to support with everything they have right now the army of South Yemen, the internationally recognized government. They need that government to step up and to ultimately win. This is the moment, I believe, that the world needs to understand that there is a lot more at stake beyond just whether Iran walks away with some control over the Strait of Hormuz or whether the regime collapses. This is about the Saudis. It's about the fate of the entire Arabian Peninsula and the stability of our oil-producing allies that have been working with the United States and within the international system that we created some one century ago.
0: Mohammed bin Salman, is he entertaining switching sides and going over to the Chinese?
1: Well, I think that it's hard for him to think about that when you consider that the Chinese have been providing the Iranians with the missiles and drones and rockets and intelligence that have actually helped to weaken him. The question is, what leverage does he have if the United States is unable or unwilling to fight on his behalf? This explains that kind of anxiety, and really it looks like flailing about from the Saudis right now. They're just looking for anyone who can help them. And I think the real question is whether the Chinese say, well, we can help you, but here's the cost. Yeah. And that's the question that we can't answer just yet. I don't know what is happening on the sidelines of the UN or of this war between Xi Jinping and MBS.
0: Gaza, no surrender, no arms surrender, no disarming whatsoever. The Board of Peace is stuck with a stabilization plan that can't move. Does the election in Israel change the landscape?
1: It may, John. If Benjamin Netanyahu remains prime minister, well, I believe the Israelis are going to still push for a military victory, one that sees the complete and total annihilation and collapse of Hamas. And that could be a rather complicated final phase of this war, given that there are roughly 2 million people that have been squeezed into an area that is one third of the Gaza Strip, you know, roughly a quarter of the size of the state of New Jersey. That is the one option, I think. The other is, of course, the Board of Peace process, the diplomatic engagement on the part of the United States and a handful of other countries that have a plan for the disarmament of Hamas if Hamas is willing to abide. I think the only way that Israel even agrees to try to move forward with that process is very likely with a different prime minister at the helm. And so I think these elections are, in fact, very consequential for the Israelis, not just for the question of Israeli democracy, because Benjamin Netanyahu has been in power for basically 20 years with 1 year in opposition. So there is a question about the democratic nature of Israel that I think continues to come up. But there is also the question of the strategy in the war. How do they win in Gaza? How do they win in Lebanon? How do they win against the Islamic Republic? Right now, Bibi has the country still on war footing. They have not declared an end of the conflict, even though pretty much every one of their fronts right now is not a hot war. We're now looking at a certain kind of latent war that is occurring across all the Middle East. It's not what it was a year ago, 2 years ago, nearly 3 years ago. The Israelis have the upper hand across all of these fronts, but yet they are still at war.
0: February 28th, the driver was the suspect nuclear weapons program. Has that been erased from the war? No longer concern? You have about a minute.
1: It's no longer the concern that it was. But of course, what we are hearing is that the Iranians are, they're directing activity in and around certain sites. Pickaxe Mountain continues to come up as one major concern. The Israelis or the United States may need to take one more shot at a handful of nuclear sites if they truly want to end Iran's bid for a potential nuclear weapon.
0: Jonathan Shanzer, Executive Director of the Foundation for Defense of Democracies. I'm John Batchelor.
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11: ABC News, I'm Dave Packer. President Trump hosted Chinese President Xi Jinping to a lavish state dinner Thursday at the White House. They met privately earlier in the day for less than 2 hours, and Trump saying they forged a friendship. And
12: President Xi also publicly confirming what was announced in April, that China will send two giant pandas, a male named Ping Ping and a female named Fu Shuang, to Zoo Atlanta in the coming days, calling the bears an envoy of friendship between the United States and China.
11: ABC's Melissa Adan. ABC News has learned 8 sailors on board the USS Abraham Lincoln aircraft carrier group attempted to take their own lives during a grueling 10-month deployment tied to the war in Iran. The Navy says a number of suicide attempts is standard for a long deployment. The East Coast is bracing for a powerful nor'easter this weekend. The storm expected to lash communities from the Carolinas to New England. Heavy rain, wind, and flooding. This is ABC News. A Scottish gamer has made it into the Guinness Book of World Records, but not for the ways you may think.
13: In Scotland, sounds of jubilation as Kath Bowie streams herself playing video games.
14: Goodness.
13: The 78-year-old grandmother has set a Guinness World Record for being the oldest female Fortnite streamer. She says her grandson introduced her to the game in 2017 when he was playing. And she's been hooked ever since playing Fortnite's Battle Royale mode. Her username is Grumpy Grand 1948, but she's anything but, proving she's young at heart. Michelle Franzen, ABC News.
11: Starbucks announced

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3: 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Here's the forecast from the National Weather Service. Mainly clear overnight, low 44. Sunny Friday, high 70. Mostly clear Friday night, low 50. Sunny on Saturday. There will be a slight chance of showers in the afternoon. Saturday's high, 68. 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
12: Now, it's Red Eye Radio. Gary McNamara and Eric Hurley talk about everything from politics to social issues and news of the day. Whether you're up late or you're just starting your day, welcome to the show. From the Relief Factor Studios, this is Red Eye Radio.
13: All across America, we are Red Eye Radio. He is Eric Hurley, and I'm Gary McNamara. Welcome and good morning. Thanks so much for being here.
14: Thank you.
13: All right. Just something that I noticed here the last year and a half or so near me, and I had mentioned it on the air one time, probably about 4 miles from where I live. And it's right outside the subdivisions. I saw this big building going up. And I looked at it. I said, what is this? Not a warehouse. And I went, is this an AI data center? And then I just sat and thought, because it looked like Fort Knox.
14: Yeah. All right.
13: So I said, is this an AI data center? And there was never a name out front. You know, and it looked like a very, very, very well-built building. I mean, just it. You know, you looked at it. You know, wow, this is a government building. I go, bet you it's an AI center, and I was just a guess.

0: And I went by the other day and saw the name on it and looked it up and did research. It is an AI center. And I started looking, you know, it's a data center. So I started looking, at the specifics of it. And I thought it was really interesting because they must have planned this 5 years ago.
1: Right.
0: This must have been in the works for a while.
1: Right.
0: And it's a data center. They're still not complete with it, but it's apparently been on since last year. It may not be at full capacity, but they're using it. They're still in the construction parking lot. There are still cars in there.
1: Mm-hmm.
0: All right, where the construction workers go. But they have the name on it, and they said it was supposed to be, you know, start to be operational last year in 2025, and then through 2026 continue to, you know, increase its operational percentage, I guess you would say, for it. So I started looking, you know, about all the things that people seem to care about, right?
1: Mm-hmm.
0: Number one was noise.
1: Mm-hmm.
0: I went by the other day when I saw it, and then I went by again afterwards when I looked it up and did research. I can't hear anything. Now, it may not be operational yet. I don't know.
1: Right.
0: You know, they said it was supposed to be.
1: Yeah.
0: I didn't hear a thing.
1: Right.
0: They also, and publicly promoting, they have their own substation there and ability to generate their own power.
1: Yeah. Okay.
0: And this is something that I saw the other day. And it's like, well, many of these places are air-cooled. And this particular, it's huge. This particular data center can use water, air, or hybrid for cooling.
1: Yeah, all right.
0: And the reason I bring it up is because just 2 months ago, and for the last couple of years, that's all you heard. Water, water, water, water, water, water, water, water, water, water. And all of a sudden, you started seeing, you know, major conservative news organizations come out and say, no, there's a variety of way to do this. You can recirculate the water. And then in the last couple of weeks is when I started seeing the whole thing about air, that a lot of these can be air cooled. Now, I don't know the specifics of how this is different from the data center that we talked about the other day that they're building in Ohio, the huge one. You know, I don't know if there's a difference or whether there is a particular size category or whatever that can be air cooled.
1: Yeah, a lot of them are going to be using geothermal cooling, which is something that's kind of, it's weird because this, you see some of these, I saw some on YouTube, these YouTubers going, you can cool your whole house this way. And it's basically a tube that you bury in your underneath the ground, and it brings cool air basically to your home. Now, the delivery of that for the entire home is a different story. But geothermal cooling has been around for a long time. And long term, if you're talking about that kind of operation, geothermal would be one of the first things I would look into. And as you mentioned, also having a hybrid, having different choices or different cooling systems or methods, that's going to be important. Going forward.
0: And our point is not, there are challenges with any type of new technology. There's always challenges.
1: Yeah.
0: I know a few months ago, it just, you know, when I saw the headline, I went, that's a great point. It said, if we had this kind of instant panic, not that there aren't challenges with AI, and not that there may not have to be some regulations, especially when it comes to securing information in there, which seemed to be one of the problems that they were talking about a couple of weeks ago. That was part of the discussion that's going on. It's not the AI we're afraid of. It's whether we can keep terrorists out of these particular systems, where there may be things that can help them.
1: Right.
0: But it's the fact that we live in a society of instant panic. And by the way, a significant portion of the right was part of this panic.
1: Yeah.
0: And I don't know. You know, I look at it, I go, oh, I don't know. I don't see where the panic is yet. Nobody has explained to me, you know, what the specific panic is. And when they do, it falls apart.
1: Mm.
0: Because first it was the grid And then it was, you know, boom, the, you know, the cooling system, which could only be cooled one way. And that's to take the valuable resource of water away from what we use each and every day. And you find out, well, those things are falling apart.
2: Mm-hmm.
0: They're not using it anymore. And we've seen this in climate change. Right, we've seen this happen.
2: Right.
0: And so the question would be, well, why are you doing it? Do we need to panic over something new every day? Because first it was water, and then it was, first it was electricity, then it was water, then it was like all the jobs are going to go away. And we've said, all I want is specific answers to my question. Get the complicated lingo out of it. Explain to me in layperson's terms, why all the jobs will go away when massive increases in technology and massive, increases in productivity and efficiency. And I would like to see, I haven't seen a comparison precisely, because you'd have to do it over a period of years versus maybe decades here. Decades instead of 100 years when you look at the Industrial Revolution. And you probably look at the major changes in the Industrial Revolution, probably 75 years.
2: Right.
0: Probably could go from, and again, just a calculated guess, from the 1850s to probably once you got 1850s, 1860s, until you got to probably 1940. You know, if you look at it, and that would be the tail end of, because we already had, at that point, we already had mass production from Henry Ford. We already figured out that, a particular thing. And we had electricity at that, at that point. We learned to harness electricity and everything else. And you look at the major shift from agricultural to industrial, major shift. And there had to be in order to go from probably 95% to 98% of the workforce in farming to 3%, 2 or 3% right now.
2: Yeah.
0: You did that because there had to be a major, incredible amount of productivity increases. And when they talk about now, you and I have always wondered, because it's always estimated, what the increase in productivity would be in AI. And it's all over the place from what I've seen.
2: Mm-hmm.
0: Even people that I view as reputable say maybe 10 to 20% over a period of a couple of decades. It's huge.
1: Yeah. My wife works for a major global corporation, and they're implementing certain elements into things like payroll, HR, things, departments that essentially don't produce, right?
2: Mm-hmm.
1: They have other departments that do, and sales, and unlike radio sales, they actually produce, and they mm-hmm. It's that type of implementation to assist. They're very cautious though about how much and how fast. With the story the other day of OpenAI, basically an OpenAI agent hacked into the Australian government. This is a great concern, and should be a great concern, when these programs are going rogue. Because my great concern is, what happens when they're given just a little direction and then misinterpret or reinterpret that direction, that prompt, mm-hmm. From a human being? Those are the great concerns for me, and how governments will use OpenAI, not just with other governments, but also their own people.
0: I think it's important to differentiate between the discussion of AI
1: and data centers.
0: And data centers, yeah. Even though they are all under the same umbrella.
1: But they are two different sets of concerns.
0: Right, we've lumped them in, not you. Mm-hmm. it looks like, so many people have lumped them in together and don't even know the difference.
1: Well, that's what the left is trying to do with these data centers, really. And, all right, there should be a concern about how much you draw from the grid and how much water you're going to use.
0: Yes, absolutely.
1: Solve that. Make sure that you are self-sufficient, and then we're good. And which is basically what Texas said.
0: Oh, and by the way, when I was talking about it, there is going to be job losses with data centers, AI, whatever. I mean, but, you know, they're combined together for the... There will be job losses just like there were when we went from farming to, to an industrial revolution.
1: When we went from bank tellers to ATMs.
0: Now, remember, the smartest president ever said the reason for the job losses is because of ATMs, and that was Obama.
1: Yeah, ATM isn't working.
0: The all-knowing Obama. And when an idiotic comment that was. But he believes that the people that voted for him are idiots.
1: Right.
0: And there's a significant number of politicians out there today believing the same thing. And they go, hey, look at X. They prove they're ignorant and idiots every day. We can sell them whatever we want. Hey, look at this. 43%. Jonathan Turley talking about it today. 43% now of the public thinks socialism is great.
1: Yeah.
0: 43%. Well, they're idiots. They have no concept of economics and what political systems and economic systems working together actually have been most successful, you know, over, you know, the, you know, this for the entirety of mankind. They have no concept.
1: Right.
0: Completely ignorant. And when we talked about earlier this week, the three branches of government and then, you know, technology overall, that people are completely ignorant about where we were as to where we are now.
1: Yeah.
0: And so, you know, with the, I just thought it was interesting because I just did, and I'm going to do more research. I haven't done hours and hours of research. It probably was about 20 minutes yesterday when I said, okay, let me check out this place and see exactly what they're doing, you know, as a data center. But, our point has always been, and the industry, you know, probably justified to criticize, you need to explain this stuff to the people. Because once you explain it, you've seen the whole water thing has stopped. You know, the water and electricity thing. It's like, well, no, we got solutions to that.
1: Mm-hmm.
0: We have, and that's our point. You're not going to stop technology. If we don't do it in the States, somebody else is going to do it.
1: Yeah,
0: you're not going to stop it.
1: Right.
0: We've never been able to stop. And if you stop it, you become a third world country.
1: Well, and there was a story the other day about Toyota workers are now being asked by management to train the humanoid robots. And you know, the workers are like, well, wait a minute. We're not so sure we want to do this. Yeah. But if you look at the advent of automation on the assembly line, whether it's cars or anything else, that's been there for a long, long time. I'm not so sure about the efficiency of humanoid robots. Someone else would have to describe they would have to fully put that on display for me, you know, and tell me why it creates a greater efficiency ultimately. If you're talking about automation, you know, like it was said that, well, humanoid robots around the house, you know, like one to wash your dishes. We already have that. It's called a dishwasher. And so you already have, you know, certain things that are automated, certain jobs that are automated, and roles that are automated. And I'm not so sure about the humanoid part of it. I think they're doing that for aesthetics. I don't know. But the point is that jobs will change.
0: Yes.
1: The types of jobs that we're doing will change. I think it could be right now what's driving the change. There's a lot driving the change at universities. But I think especially with tech jobs, there's greater consideration for, well, I'm not going to learn to code because coding is being done by AI now. I wouldn't want to learn to code. And so, you know, I don't want to spend 4 years and then during that 4 years while I'm getting trained and certified and getting all of my sheepskins and you know, in line and go out into the world and that role is obsolete for a human. So I don't know to what extent that's going to happen. I don't know that anybody does.
0: And so we've been asking that question, whether it was Obama with the ATMs. He said, well, wait a minute. How come in human history, every time we've had a massive increase in productivity and efficiency because of new technologies, that, yes, there might have been massive job losses in those areas.
1: Right.
0: But there were many more jobs that were created because of it. Why is this different?
1: Right.
0: Answer that. And nobody's
1: right.
0: been forced to answer that question. It's simply you either abide by something, which human history has shown is not true. And so you say, well, why is this the exception to the rule? And nobody can explain it.
1: Right. Right.
0: Explain it to me before I start panicking.
1: Exactly. You know, and what it takes to build a computer these days, right? If those humans are being replaced and it's a more efficient process, could the price of computers and cell phones and devices come way down?
0: Yeah.
1: I don't know. I'm asking a question.
0: We are Red Eye Radio.
1: Brought to you by Hotshot Secret.
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9: I am at this point proud to say that I am using my voucher and a proud renter of an apartment where my daughter and I are very happily living.
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0: We are Red Eye Radio. He is Eric Cronin. I'm Gary McNamara. Coming up, one of the best articles about economic and political systems that I've read in a very, very, very long time from a legal immigrant to the United States.
1: Yeah.
0: And this is about comparing Great Britain and where they have gone to the United States. And to me, it fits in perfectly with the polls. I mentioned Jonathan Turley talking about it. 43% of Americans believe, look favorably towards socialism. Exactly where Great Britain has gone. Yeah. Well, what has been the actual economic numbers from their decision over the last, let's say, two decades as compared to the United States? And is it noticeable, if you're being intellectually honest and you are from Great Britain? Just a wonderful article coming up here in a little bit.
1: Hmm.
0: By the way, the comments on the, we'll have more on this too, just because the comments on the lesbian bar in Massachusetts.
1: Yeah. Hmm.
0: I mean, that has, and I think one of the consensus is it's because it shows everything that's wrong with liberalism.
1: Right. All in one story.
0: All in one story. Yep.
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0: And he's Eric Cronin. I'm Gary McNamara. I don't know if I can go on. I just don't know if I can go on. I just saw this on X. I don't know if I may have to leave the show here in just a minute.
14: All right.
0: I'll tell you in a minute here. Okay.
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0: Sorry.
14: Yeah.
0: Turn the microphone on, Gary.
14: Mic on.
0: Yeah. Now, everyone knows what it did to me.
14: Yeah, what?
0: When I found out a couple of years ago that I was in Jasmine Crockett's congressional district, that they had changed the districts,
14: right?
0: And by 3 blocks I was in Jasmine Crockett's district. You know what that did to me? You know how that hurt me? You know how that killed me? Right?
14: Yeah.
0: Then I see this today on X. You know, AOC was in Buffalo yesterday.
14: Oh yeah, I just saw this. Yeah,
0: AOC is at Ted's on Sheridan Drive.
14: Not Ted's.
0: Ted's.
14: She could have gone somewhere else. She went to Ted's.
0: Well, Anderson's is right down the street.
14: Yeah.
0: I think there's a Paula's Donuts across from Ted's.
14: Okay.
0: But where she was yesterday, number one, is like a national shrine to me as a kid. Ted's is a hot dog place.
14: Yeah.
0: They grill Salem's hot dogs.
14: Yeah.
0: Over charcoal.
14: Yeah.
0: Probably half mile from where I grew up.
14: All right.
0: I lived at Ted's.
14: Yeah.
0: And to just think that she has invaded Ted's on Sheridan. If it was one of the other places, fine.
14: Yeah.
0: But it was on Sheridan Drive in the town of Tonawanda, which is the town of Swiftwater, which is where I grew up.
14: Yeah, she's...
0: Iroquois.
14: She's getting close.
0: And you, what you must understand is that when I was a kid, my life's goal was to be one of the hot dog and hamburger flippers over the hot charcoal. I thought that was the greatest job in the world.
14: Yeah. Oh, yeah. Yeah.
0: That you could sit there and do, well, before I heard the guy on the radio say, "Hey, kids, school is closed today." And I went, "Well, that's what I want to do now."
14: Right.
0: The heck with Ted's. I want to do that.
14: Right. I still tell kids that school is closed, even when it's not.
0: but I saw that and I went, first Jasmine Crockett, now AFC in my old stomping grounds.
14: Mm-hmm.
0: How can I make it through the night? I think I need a sick day.
14: Well, you know, she is a bartender. Well, here's the thing. How do you go back?
0: Well, if I'm in town, I haven't done Ted's in a couple of months. But if I do it, I usually do the one on anybody who's listening, you know, from Buffalo knows, I usually hit the one on transit near the airport because I stay at a hotel right near the airport. In fact, I'll be going by that Ted's, about 16 hours from now. Because I fly in, this afternoon to see my dad and I fly back tomorrow night. So
14: I heard a rumor, and it's probably a rumor I'm making up right now, that Ted's put in what they call, it's a little combo thing where you get drink and chips and all that stuff, and they calls it the Green New Deal. you get health care,
0: avocado sauce.
14: You get avocado sauce. you get the relish.
0: Green New Deal. Relish, Green,
14: yeah,
0: New Deal.
14: Yeah.
0: Ted's Green New Deal.
14: Yeah.
0: Oh, I like that. That's good. That's actually pretty funny.
14: Yeah, thanks.
0: You know?
14: Yeah.
0: But yeah.
14: And Mountain Dew. You know, so, look, give it some time, you know, for the socialism to wear off there at Ted's. Because it's going to be around for a while.
0: No, they're a capitalist organization. Yeah. I mean, they went from, I think, one location. I think they have like 10 or 11.
14: How long have they been around? Forever?
0: Oh, probably.
14: You've been around forever, so it's
0: probably since, I'm going to guess, the 1950s.
14: Wow.
0: They have, I think, like 10 locations in the Buffalo area, because they're regional. I mean, they're specific to Buffalo, and one, I believe, in Tempe, Arizona.
14: Yeah.
0: Because so many people in that area are from Buffalo. So they put a Ted's down there.
14: Yeah. Oh, wow.
0: It's like you're seeing it. Yeah. Here you've got, what is it? I can't think. I got mine blank here. One of the wing places, not the Anchor Bar.
14: Mm.
0: No, there is an Anchor Bar in Dallas now.
14: There is?
0: There's an Anchor Bar and a Ducks.
14: I didn't know that.
0: Yeah.
14: Wow.
0: And you know, Anchor Bar is, yeah, there's an Anchor Bar. Yeah.
14: Beef
0: there,
14: on Weck?
0: I believe there are Bill's Backers Bar now.
14: Can I get a Beef on Weck? Do they serve that?
0: Probably. But, wow. I mean, there's three locations of Buffalo Brothers now, which is a Buffalo food restaurant,
14: yeah,
0: in Dallas. Oh, well, right, yeah, not in Dallas. You got one in downtown Fort Worth, mm-hmm, one in Burleson. Yeah. And, by the way, I'm not doing a commercial here. and one at TCU.
14: Yeah.
0: So, yeah. Oh, and the other thing is,
14: mm-hmm,
0: it's like, I you know, when I made my flight, I was like, thank goodness there's an exit row seat on the flight going to Buffalo tomorrow afternoon. I'm like, my God, look at the whole plane's full. This is weeks ago.
14: Yeah.
0: And then the return flight, there's a bunch of seats on Saturday evening.
14: All right.
0: Everybody, this is the people from around the country going to the Bills game on Sunday.
14: Oh, Bills fans from around the country going to the Bills game at
0: the new Highmark.
14: All right.
0: Because I'm like, why is it? I mean, I haven't got an offer, you know, on the app, you know, to, you know, that, hey, here's an offer that You know, we'll, if you're willing, I love this. If you're willing to change your flight, you can do it for free. Well, I have the status anywhere where I could do it. And then they started offering, I think there were 375 to change that flight. And I'm like, these are Bills fans. Nobody's going to do it for 375.
14: Right.
0: So it's like, I'm thinking I have to change. I wasn't even thinking of the Bills game on Sunday. I'll be back here. I am going to stop by Buffalo Brothers for that game on Sunday. I'll be back. I didn't even think about it. It's like, okay, now I got to find a Bills shirt or something.
14: Right.
0: I guarantee everybody will have one.
14: Yeah, yeah.
0: But I wanted to bring this up here, socialism and socialist hot dogs. But I wanted to bring
14: By the way, we're gonna make Ted's great again.
0: Yes.
14: Yes. Everybody, all the conservatives that are listening in the area, go get a hot dog.
0: Yeah. I remember when one of the guys down the street, I can't even remember his name, but just his nickname, Bimbo.
14: Bimbo. Yeah. His nickname was Bimbo.
0: His nickname was okay. Bimbo. I have no idea why.
14: All right.
0: But I never questioned it. It's just everybody called him that. I can't tell you why.
14: Yeah.
0: But he worked.
14: All right.
0: And I remember he was just like, wow.
14: Yeah.
0: Oh, he's got a job there. Wow. But the whole socialism thing, reading here from Jonathan Turley on X.
14: Mm.
0: Karl Marx believed that democracy is a road to socialism. Socialists seem to have found a generation of dupes to buy their ahistorical, fanciful pitch. A new poll shows 43% now have favorable views of socialism. An astonishing 65% of Democrats have a positive view. And that brings me to this article written in National Review by Charles Cook. Mm. Even the UK press is beginning to grasp the extent of the island's decline. And he talks about the French-English journalist who wrote in yesterday's London Telegraph, Alistair Heath, describes what is going on in Great Britain right now. And he said, if you want to comprehend the scale of Britain's decline, our economic, geopolitical, and technological humiliation, the magnitude of the self-sabotage inflicted upon a nation by our incompetent political class, head to one of America's booming Republican-led states. It will guarantee a shock to your system and jolt you out of any residual complacency. It will simultaneously energize you and plunge you in a depression. You will be blown away by the growth, the clatter of construction, the siege of cranes across the skyline, the massive cars, the energy, drive and ambition, the wealth, abundance, and cheap energy, the entrepreneurial go-getting, the celebration of success. And then Charles Cook writes about that comment, I was born in Britain and I live in Florida. That was the state that he visited. Come to Dallas if you want to see growth. So I've seen it from both sides.
14: Mm.
0: And I can tell you that the author's assessment is correct. The juxtaposition of the two places is increasingly stark. And yet, because distance serves as a shroud, this is obvious only to those of us who have visited both regularly and over time. Most British people have not. And because of this, Heath concludes, it has become possible for them to lie to themselves about the depth of the hole that they have jumped into and to remain unaware, that is, irrespective of their healthy self-conception, they are actually poor and increasingly backwards. I take no pleasure in confirming this. I am the only member of my family who emigrated to the United States, and while I am indeed an American file, I bear no ill will toward my country of birth, not my parents, my sister, or the rest of my kin that still lives there. It's just that, well, Britain got it wrong. Mm. Heath contends that Britain never truly recovered from COVID. Oh, I'll put the decline a bit earlier. Britain, like the rest of Europe, never truly recovered from the 2008 financial crisis. In that year, the economies of Europe and the economy of the United States were about the same size. Now, the economy of the United States is about 150% greater than the size of the economies in Europe.
14: Hmm.
0: And why wouldn't it be, given that the countries in Europe haven't actually done anything useful? Britain is a welfare state. That's what it exists to be. That's its purpose, its role, its ambition. Neither the bureaucrats nor the people care about growth, innovation, or success except insofar as they can use those things to pay for more welfare.
14: Oh.
0: Its National Health Service, which is awful, is seen not as a system that exists to serve the people, but as a political end in its own right. Its unbelievably lavish social spending is bizarrely widely described as austerity. Its vaunted attacks on inequality have stagnated wages and made everyone poorer. Its refusal to use its energy reserves or abandon its ridiculous net zero aims has made the price of energy a permanent crisis. The whiny are lauded, the useless are celebrated, and a handful of aspirational figures who are left are regarded as too pushy, too aggressive, too American to be trusted. The result is that Britain has become drab, lazy, inert, and worst of all, fatally complacent. Wow.
14: No, I think that's brilliantly written from somebody with that experience.
0: Wow. We are Red Eye Radio.
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0: We are Red Eye Radio. He's Eric Carlin. I'm Gary McNamara. And finally, in that article from Charles Cook, who's originally from Great Britain, and talking about the story written by Alistair Heath, a French British journalist, saying the comparison of where Great Britain was before the financial crisis to the United States or all of Europe that had the economy the same as the United States. Now the United States has 150% bigger economy than Europe is all because they decided to go down the road of socialism. These are choices.
14: Yeah.
0: It's not accident.
14: Well, no.
0: You know, it's not just, well, we didn't see this coming. It's the choices that Europe has made to go down the road of socialism, which when you look that 65% of Democrats want to go down that same exact road.
14: And when you have the professional caretakers, doctors and nurses in the NHS over there that are complaining about how bad it is, you know, we don't essentially feeling like they're not living up to their oath that they're not able to fully care for people because of the NHS system. It's failed people over and over again. And that's the type of socialism where they look at it and say, yeah, but overall, yeah, but if you're one of those people or families that is dealing with a very serious situation and the NHS is failing you, that does nothing for you. The overall, it's a good thing. No.
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4: ABC News, I'm Dave Packer. President Trump hosted Chinese President Xi Jinping to a lavish state dinner Thursday night at the White House. ABC's Melissa Adan.
5: The event, drawing business leaders, technology executives, and several figures from the fast-growing AI industry as the world's two largest economies look to manage an increasingly competitive relationship.
4: Earlier, Trump and Xi spoke for just under 2 hours at the White House, the leaders of the world's two largest economies attempting to extend a fragile tariff truce while navigating an intense rivalry over artificial intelligence. The East Coast bracing for a powerful nor'easter this weekend. The storm expected to lash communities from the Carolinas to New England with heavy rain, wind, and flooding. Famed radio and TV priest Fulton Sheen beatified Thursday in St. Louis. This is the second to last step in what's a very lengthy formalized process within the Catholic Church to eventually become a saint. This is ABC News. Weeks after filing a suit against Kalshi, New York's attorney general takes aim at another prediction market.
6: The federal lawsuit alleged that Polymarket is an illegal, unlicensed gambling operation that exposes New Yorkers to serious personal and financial risk. Polymarket argues they aren't subject to state gambling laws because they're technically selling financial contracts, something regulated by the federal government. But the New York attorney general says that under state law, it's the same thing as gambling and needs a license to operate. The federal lawsuit comes as Polymarket sees a massive boom in business, on track to facilitate more than $70 billion in trades just this year. Peter Haralambos, ABC News, New York.
4: In Baltimore, over a dozen people were injured after a stolen vehicle with four juveniles inside collided with a public bus Thursday afternoon. The majority of people had minor injuries, though several were in critical or serious condition, including two of the juvenile suspects. Dave Packer, ABC News.
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0: 70, mostly clear Friday night, low 50. Sunny on Saturday. There will be a slight chance of showers in the afternoon. Saturday's high 68. 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
8: 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Gary McNamara and Eric Harley talk about everything from politics to social issues and news of the day. 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
9: All across America, we are Red Eye Radio. He is Eric Harley and I'm Gary McNamara. I got to tell you, this has been one of those weeks where there have been so many just incredible stories where show prep, and it isn't where I sit down and go, this is the hour of show prep. You're always doing show prep. So you're just scanning the news all day. Right. I can't stop laughing. Yeah. And this was a story that NBC had. This is NBC Selected from Threads, and I happen to go through Threads. And I go through Threads because I think there's more lies and false stories on Threads than anything else on social media.
10: Mm.
9: It's like 95% of what I read is false.
10: Yeah.
9: And I know it when I'm reading it.
10: Right.
9: But this one was actually a story from NBC. And when you delve into the story, it's actually about if the power goes off. Mm. All right. But the headline reads, it's the headline that gets you on Threads. It said, and it shows a woman opening up the refrigerator, and it said, according to experts, keeping your fridge and freezer closed is the best way to keep food fresh for as long as possible.
11: Okay, see, this
9: like,
11: is...
9: It's like, all right, we're talking to idiots out there.
11: No, this is where I would have to have fun. You know what I mean? I mean, I would have to post stuff just like that. I've been on Threads a couple of times, and I was like, all right, this is just too stupid. And, but that's

0: I've actually thought about that in a couple of ideas on YouTube channels, like Eric Harley indoors, and all I do is lay on the couch and watch other videos. But, you know, and it's like, because there's so much of this. I mean, there are so many guys out there, outdoorsmen that are on YouTube, and good for them. They're doing their thing, you know. But I'm thinking to myself, and maybe it's because, and I don't know. Sometimes I'm an outdoorsman. It depends. When I'm walking to my truck, I'm outdoors. But I see these guys, and it's like, I saw this one. My dad was watching it. I think it was a replay. It was on YouTube, but it was a replay of a show that must have been on, I don't know, Nat Geo or something. And this guy went to all these different countries, and he would, like, climb these mountains barefooted. He's doing all this thing. You know, it was an updated version of the Bear Grylls thing, mm-hmm. you know, where he's going to eat slugs, and actually did. After I cook my mom a spaghetti dinner, and we sit down, and my mom's watching that show. And I said, "Mom, he's cutting into that tree for a reason. You know what that is?" She goes, "Yeah, he's going to eat the worms inside of it." I said, "Just so you know, you're eating spaghetti. He's about to be eating worms. Just so you know." So, and I think to myself, you know, because I have friends who have had reality TV shows, and much of it is contrived. And I think of myself as let's do something, because if you did anything real, it would kind of be boring.
1: Yeah, but understand that NBC story is that's a legitimate story.
0: Oh, no, it is. And, you know, but I would, you know, those are the things that I would have to do, like on social media, just to kind of mock this kind of behavior. You know, I mean, a Captain Obvious kind of, these facts that you should know. 10 facts that you should know. Here's how to walk properly. You know?
1: Well, I love that one. But then there was this story. Ready for this?
0: Yeah.
1: It's just hilarious. Stanford University was caught red-handed using artificial intelligence to alter an image promoting its residential and dining offerings, replacing a Hispanic male student with a black woman. The Stanford Review posted the original dining hall photo, which shows an Asian woman, a white man, and a Hispanic student alongside the altered version on X. "We have reviewed the matter and confirmed that AI was used to alter the image in violation of university policy, and Stanford's IA policy is clear. The use of AI in producing or altering images of Stanford people, events, research facilities, or achievements is strictly prohibited. Both the alteration and lack of disclosure in this case violate that policy. We are working with residential and dining enterprises to provide additional training and ensure proper review of all materials," the spokesperson continued. Billy Ramirez, who was removed from the photo, told the Stanford Review he was baffled when he saw that he was cut out of the photo. "At first, I found it hilarious that they had used AI to completely change our appearances, including my race and gender. But after looking at the comparison, I was also upset because I don't agree with Stanford making those choices about how we were represented. Seeing my identity changed and being left out of the picture made me feel, in a way, silenced and erased from representation that was supposed to include me." Here we go. Yeah. Here we go.
0: Yeah.
1: I just love that. "Our reporting highlights the need for universities to abandon not just the practice of DEI, but the hyperfixation on the appearance of diversity," the Stanford Review told Fox News Digital. In addition to removing Ramirez from the photo, the appearance of the two students were also altered, making the Asian woman and white man's face thinner.
0: Wow.
1: Now, that should be allowed in AI because pictures, as we know, naturally put on, in my case, 150 pounds.
0: Or in the case of Governor Pritzker's Maybe a little more.
1: A ton.
0: It's the cameras, I'm saying. I'm not saying he's fat.
1: You are. Oh my, and looking at the picture is just great. Also, I the way I look at it, oh yeah, the faces are, wow. Yeah, the face of the Asian lady, definitely thinner. And oh yeah, so as you can see it, yeah, the face of the guy in the middle actually looks like it's been altered, where his facial features have been changed. Well, if you're making it thinner, your facial features have been changed too.
0: Why not, you know, and update the nose and the eyes?
1: It looks like the woman, the Asian woman, that her entire body has, you know. And by the way, it's not like they're obese in any way. Right. They're not obese.
0: Yeah, right.
1: I mean, I look at it, you wouldn't look at either one and say, oh, wow, they've got, you know, look at that. They've got double chins or something like that. Mm. You'd look and just go, oh, you know, young people at the cafeteria.
0: Yeah, you know? Right, right.
1: And so to do that, it's like, and that, by the way, that debate's going on now.
0: Mm.
1: You know, with all the weight loss drugs and liberals promoting the weight loss drugs and all that stuff.
0: Yeah.
1: And it's like liberals were like, no, you can't do that.
0: Right.
1: You can't, you should, if you're fat, you should stay fat.
0: Didn't I read somewhere where Governor Pritzker's lost some pounds because of that? He's on one of them. Yeah, he's lost 80 pounds over the past 2 years using GLP-1 medications. The injection stuff.
1: Well, we had always said from the very, very beginning, by the way, I'm not 150 pounds heavier. I want to make this clear.
0: Yeah, right.
1: I've always said, you know, look, it's a free country. You can do whatever you want, but I would rather you not be obese for health reasons.
0: Mm-hmm.
1: I want you to live longer.
0: Yeah.
1: Got nothing to do about, you know, body shaming. You know, I still hope that the two young women did one of my heart tests yesterday, the echocardiogram, have gotten over the fact that, you know, I had to take my top off.
0: Wow.
1: You know, I'm hoping they recover from, you know, the shock of that.
0: Yeah.
1: But you know, for me,
0: it's to have their hearts checked.
1: Defibrillator. They don't need to be scared on Halloween this year. They've already been frightened to death.
0: Right.
1: You know, maybe that's why before
0: they wanted weird textures and colors, they could go to the hospital cafeteria.
1: I just realized this.
0: What?
1: By the way, doctor's offices, turn down the lights, for God's sakes. It's not an interrogation room. Examine it. Turned out, have some LED nice mood lighting, will you please?
0: Yeah.
1: Before they took the test, they turned on the light right after I took off my shirt. Was there a reason?
0: Yeah. That is the reason.
1: I thought it was medical.
0: Yeah.
1: Make me feel comfortable.
0: Yeah, no. Oh, they got it down. It's like, all right, turn the lights down further.
1: But that was always bizarre, the less take on that. Because to me, it's about health. Well, you can be just as healthy. No, you can't.
0: No, I mean,
1: no, you can't.
0: The more overweight you are, the greater risk you have long term for very serious problems. You know, that's just the way it is.
1: That's just it's biology. Oh, wait a minute. They've rejected biology. Never mind. We're wrong here. Time to move on to another topic.
0: I identify as somebody who's fit.
1: Before we're called fat phobic.
0: Yeah. Hey, I'm not phobic. I don't fear you because you probably couldn't catch me. But no, it's, you know, it's, we've all learned this, I think, over the years. Pretty simple. You know, and your doctors will. Brian Regan has this bit. Man, this goes back 25 years, maybe. You know, the doctor's the only one that gets carte blanche. And like, all right, stop eating everything good and lose 40 pounds. Pay on your way out. You know? So, you know, that's it.
1: I had a woman listener last week who was very upset that we talked medical things.
0: Oh, really?
1: Yeah.
0: Oh. Well.
1: It's like, well, okay. It's like, I don't know what to say. We talk about things that happen in our life, and I mean,
0: sure.
1: We've always done that, you know, good or bad. I mean, that's what we do. And it's
0: we
1: like,
0: have family members that are sick. We have
1: didn't know how to. I will say this: didn't know how to respond.
0: Yeah. I don't know what to tell you.
1: I go, I don't know. That's what I'm gonna say. I don't know what to tell you. It's like we talk about good things, we talk about bad things, we talk about everything.
0: Yeah.
1: Oh, I had another guy say that. He told me I have my head up my posterior, mm-hmm. and that my severe TDS, Trump derangement syndrome, is basically out of control, which I found interesting because I believe that would make me, and if he was talking about both of us, the only two people with Trump derangement syndrome that voted for him three times and have said if he was running against a Democrat, we vote for him again.
0: Yeah.
1: So right. that is an extremely rare thing.
0: Right.
1: I'm telling you, people are starting to get unhinged as we get closer to the
0: I think people are nervous.
1: Yeah.
0: I think people are nervous.
1: Yeah.
0: The GOP clearly is nervous. The party itself is nervous. That's something that, and right now everything's already in place. You can't change anything. Nothing is going to move the needle one way or the other, with few exceptions historically. Some kind of scandal, October surprise, you know, but that's not, you know, that's, it's on the major issues.
1: How about something like the Democrats are unpatriotic? Yeah. Oh, no, that's not a surprise.
0: Yeah, that's not a surprise.
1: Okay, we need a surprise here.
0: The
1: Democrats are communists. No. We need a surprise.
0: No, not a surprise.
1: The Democrats have fully embraced capitalism and believe that there are only two genders.
0: That would be
1: an October surprise.
0: Well, that's not a surprise. That's a lie. That would be a lie.
1: Oh, that would be a lie.
0: Yeah, because they're not going to go back to that. Yeah, it's, you know, and this is something we talked about. The things with the GOP are fixable. The things with the left are not. The Democratic Party is not fixable. Where they are and where they're going. The radicals have complete control.
1: Okay, this would be it.
0: Yeah.
1: Democrats now endorse trade schools as long as they are clown schools.
0: Yeah. I could see that.
1: That goes to the story out of Massachusetts.
0: Right.
1: Nobody's following me on that one.
0: You know, I still haven't Googled it yet, but I'm going to have to during the break. Clown school near me.
1: Might lead to this address.
0: I was going to say, it's right upstairs. Oh, it's the sales department. Okay.
1: You get in trouble. You're always safe saying sales. Don't say management.
0: Yeah, they don't wear that much makeup.
1: We are Red Eye Radio.
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0: We are Red Eye Radio. He is Eric Harley, and I'm Gary McNamara. American 15-year-olds just posted the lowest reading and math results this country has recorded in a generation. While student enrollment dropped by about 775,000, government schools added 620,000 employees.
1: Spend more money, get worse results.
0: Yep.
1: You know, and it's always, and I heard it the other day, you know, we need to be spending more money on education, more money on education, more money on education. Nobody's concerned about the education. The teachers' union wants to grow, but nobody cares about the kids' actual learning. And that's been the case for way too long. As a result, you see kids now that are more and more looking into trades. I think that has to do with what's going on college campuses, but also what's going on with job situations and what the future is going to be there. But it's tragic that we've let it go on this long. We've watched it. The numbers are clear. You can look at it and see. Spending more. And our kids aren't actually learning.
0: Who spends the most? This is from the Program for the International Student Assessment Scores. Heritage Foundation had it on their website.
1: Mm.
0: Take a guess. What country spends the most on education per capita?
1: Mm.
0: The United States.
1: Mm. Yeah, that's where I would have gone first. Yeah.
0: And the results are not good. We'll have more on this coming up following the bottom of the hour.
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0: And he is Eric Harley, and I'm Gary McNamara. Yeah, looking at this Heritage Foundation article that is relating some of the statistics from the International Student Assessment. Hmm. And we'll get to that in just a minute here.
1: All right.
0: Okay. Oh, no.
1: No, we'll get to it right now.
0: Right now, okay. The latest program for the International Student Assessment scores confirm what parents have been living for years. The United States is falling even further behind academically. American 15-year-olds just posted among the lowest reading and math results this country has recorded in a generation. Reading dropped another 14 points. Math sits at near historic lows. The teachers' union cartel and the one-size-fits-all government school monopoly have produced an international embarrassment. Worse and tellingly, the collapse followed a historic spending binge. According to the Census Bureau's latest data, the United States now outspends every country on earth over $21,000 per student, yet new Gallup polling shows satisfaction with education at an all-time low, with a whopping 67% of adults reporting dissatisfaction with the system. School choice momentum helps explain why so many people are finally willing to call the system a disaster. We knew it all along. Families have more options than ever, so they no longer have to live with the cognitive dissonance of pretending they were sending their kids to a great school. They are breaking free from their captors, and the Stockholm Syndrome is going away.
1: Mm.
0: Staffing trends show who the monopoly actually serves. Since 2014, government schools have added 620,000 employees, while student enrollment has dropped 775,000. Wow. They're giving some examples here. And I just looked this up because when I heard this, I went, okay, what's going on? I did some extra research on this, and I'm like, oh, okay, this really is true. And it's because of the moratorium on closing schools in Chicago. Take Frederick Douglass Academy School in Chicago, which is about 97% empty, built for more than 1,000 students. It now enrolls 27 children and employs 28 adults. Nearly two-thirds of those students are chronically absent. The school spends more than $90,000 per pupil and enjoys a better than one-to-one staff-to-student ratio, yet not a single child was tested at a proficient level in math or reading. New York runs the same model at an industrial scale. Some 43% of kids in New York City public schools are stuck in failing campuses where more than half of the student body is not proficient in math, reading, or both. The city is spending north of $40,000 a child, more than $500,000 for each child's K through 12 education, and still cannot get basic proficiency in reading and math. Parents started waking up to the teachers' union insanity during COVID-19, and 18 states have passed universal school choice policies in the past 6 years as a result. Reopening the buildings did not restore trust. The political indoctrination only worsened, and the unions learned nothing from the backlash. They doubled down, leaned into ideological warfare, using kids as their pawns to advance their socialist agenda. Families are already voting with their feet. New data shows homeschooling in New York has exploded by more than 200% over the past 15 years, with 53,905 children now learning at home, and a sharp rise inside New York City. The Homeschool Legal Defense Association ranks New York among the most restrictive homeschool regimes in the country. Government schools there must be a total disaster for parents to flee them, even without meaningful school choice options on the book. Texas proved demand is just as intense, where choice finally exists. The state notched a major win in 2025 that immediately created a new bottleneck of more than 100,000 kids stuck on a waiting list because the legislature allocated only $1 billion for the program. Hmm. Comptroller Don Huffines, has suggested doubling the funding next year, which is a step in the right direction. But Texas should drop the arbitrary cap altogether. Each scholarship is only around $10,000 per student per year, while government schools in the state already spend twice that amount, according to the latest from the Texas Education Agency data. Hardworking families should not be left on a waiting list while the monopoly keeps a larger check. Mm. So there you go.
1: Yeah.
0: There's where we are. And that's why the whole thing was socialism. I mean, for the life of me, I have no idea. And this is, when you think about it, Democrats are the ones that for years have screamed about a monopoly.
1: Yeah. Right.
0: Monopolies are bad. Monopolies are bad. Monopolies are bad. Monopolies are bad. Monopolies are bad. We can't have a monopoly. Yet they love the monopoly of government, which really doesn't show many successes.
1: No.
0: Especially when they get into areas that they should not be involved in.
1: No, they love that. They love the complete control. They love the controlling of the rules and regulations, and the controlling of the industry and ownership of the industry. It's why so many conservatives are concerned about the administration talking about ownership and industry.
0: Yeah.
1: Why would we kick the door open for the Democrats to come in and take that to the nth degree? Why would you do that?
0: And this, again, the belief that a monopoly, because, you know, when you have, even if you have a monopoly, whatever that is, because we all know now that we saw those, what was it, the 12 states that went after Paramount Warner, their merger, screaming monopoly. And then when you saw what they settled for, nothing that they settled for had anything to do with the monopoly at all.
1: Right.
0: And nothing to do with the monopoly. They lied to the American public. Why? Right. Because they know within their own constituents, the Democrats, if you say monopoly, they'll say bad. You say monopoly of the government, they say good.
1: Yeah.
0: Well, put that into perspective. Yeah. If there is, you know, Time Warner still has to answer to their stockholders.
1: Yeah.
0: Right?
1: I mean,
0: you know, because it's a stockholder's money. The government doesn't have to answer when it comes to spending your money, especially the federal government. This is why we've said, look, we believe that much more should be handled by local and state governments because they're closer to the people. We've seen the disaster in the federal government, $40 trillion in debt. Everybody knows that if you had a different system than Social Security and you evolved into it, people would be much more well off.
1: Yeah.
0: For the future, it doesn't matter. There is this thing, and I don't know whether it's what did I call it before? The Kevin and Ken syndrome.
1: Yeah. Kevin and Ken vote. Yeah.
0: And these are two people that this goes back to 2012, I believe. Because it would be the second Obama term.
1: Mm-hmm.
0: And I said, these are two people that tend to be more Democrat, from a Democrat place, but have always been productive and always had jobs and always worked and everything else, been very, very productive. But what they told me was, we believe we vote Democrats because Democrats will take care of us if all hell breaks loose.
1: Yeah, right.
0: You know, well, we saw what happened during COVID at that point, and some of the money that was spent. Government can't save you. And if you believe that, that's where the problem comes in. We see the debt that we're in that we put on. We see how immoral government can be to pretend to take care of you, that they take the money from future generations without their permission. And we view that as something that's moral. That's how insane it all is. And now the American public and the vast majority of the Democrats are screaming for the same thing that is the thing that has hurt our country. We did the thing in Great Britain earlier and also hurt Great Britain and Europe tremendously when it comes to the economy. And this is the welfare state, the socialist welfare state that they believe is going to work. And a ton of people are ready to vote for that.
1: Yeah. Yeah, they are. And, you know, it's interesting because I wondered the other day, I thought, the lifeguard rule. They teach you in lifeguard school that the person who's drowning that you're going out to help is going to climb on top of you to get air. They're desperate to get air. They've been underwater for too long. They've been without air for too long. And we compared that to people being underwater when it comes to pricing, when it comes to their home budget and everything else. And it is still obviously the driving issue, unless the insanity of the left overpowers that, and we won't know that until after the midterm. But I wondered if there is something to the idea of people have been underwater for so long that they don't trust, they're not happy with the way the GOP is performing on it, but they also don't trust the Democrats to do anything about it. That they've been in this place since, you know, 9+, you know, inflation, and they're going to remain in this place until I don't know when. Until there's a massive expansion of the economy that brings them greater earnings than what they're making now. They're going to be right here, and I'm wondering again if that. How much of that factor weighs on each party? I would love to see the breakdown of that in a poll. Now, we've seen polls that where they show voters trust the GOP when it comes to the economy. Then all of a sudden the economy tanks while they're in control and they're saying, oh, yeah, no, we don't trust the GOP. But do they trust the Democrats? I don't know that they trust the Democrats on anything. It could be that the DSA and all of the extreme radical garbage that's coming from the left right now is enough to overpower what's going on with the economy, people's personal economy, pricing.
17: Yeah, and it's good to be people's personal economy because the economy overall hasn't tanked, but people believe their personal economy has tanked, which is the economy.
1: Which is being underwater again, you know, and having to go out and, I don't know, make extra money, get a side gig or whatever, whatever it is, downsizing, whatever it might be. And it is an issue. But I wonder about where the weight is on that versus the insanity of the left. We've talked about that in recent days. And I'm very curious. We won't get the answer until the midterm. We'll see.
17: Did you see the, I can't think of his name now. Did you see the Mark Halperin story? I can't read it. It's under a paywall.
1: Mm.
17: That he wrote, but it enough is out there.
1: Mm.
17: And Frank Luntz was saying the same thing. Basically, the internal polls that the Republicans have are worse than the public polls.
1: Hmm.
17: Now, it's a sore story.
1: Yeah.
17: But Frank Luntz verified, he goes, I have the same thing. That's what I'm getting to.
1: Yeah.
17: That's why Republicans are panicking.
1: Well, clearly, panicking.
17: I'm reporting that, you know, people think that when we report something, it's what our belief is. I've been getting that here the last couple of weeks as people get nervous about the midterms. We were, you know, and I forgot what I said yesterday, and it was, when we were talking about the polls. And I said, it doesn't matter whether you believe the polls or I believe the polls. It's whether the politicians believe the polls. And obviously they believe something that's negative by their reaction.
1: They're responding.
17: And it was like, you guys are giving legitimacy to the polls. We never said that.
1: No.
17: The biggest thing that we get here are people angry about things we've never said.
1: That accuse us of saying something we didn't never say. Said. Or that's points
17: the,
1: we didn't
17: that's
1: make.
17: That's the biggest complaint that I get.
1: Yeah.
17: And it's always been that way.
1: Yeah. Right. This isn't our opinion.
17: Yeah.
1: We're telling you how the GOP right now is responding. Right.
17: Exactly.
1: We don't know if that those stories are accurate, you know, and if Luntz's sources are accurate. We don't know.
17: Or Halperin.
1: You know, yeah. Or Halperin. We don't know.
17: We are Red Eye Radio.
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0: We are Red Eye Radio. He's Eric Carlin. I'm Gary McNamara. Man, that Massachusetts lesbian bar story keeps getting funnier and funnier. Mm. The Western Massachusetts chapter of the Communist Party condemns the MAGA media Boston Globe for its viral lesbian bar story.
1: MAGA media Boston Globe?
0: MAGA media.
1: Wow. I must have missed that somewhere.
0: Yeah,
1: MAGA media Boston Globe.
0: MAGA media Boston Globe.
1: All right.
0: Oh, wow. What does Lady Gaga have to say about that?
1: I don't know.
0: Oh, wait a minute.
1: She's been canceled.
0: She's a Zionist. I forgot. To say.
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7: ABC News, I'm Dave Packer. President Trump hosted Chinese President Xi Jinping to a lavish state dinner Thursday at the White House. They met privately earlier in the day for less than 2 hours, and Trump saying they forged a friendship. And
8: President Xi also publicly confirming what was announced in April, that China will send two giant pandas, a male named Ping Ping and a female named Fu Shuang, to Zoo Atlanta in the coming days, calling the bears an envoy of friendship between the United States and China.
7: ABC's Melissa Adan. ABC News has learned 8 sailors on board the USS Abraham Lincoln aircraft carrier group attempted to take their own lives during a grueling 10-month deployment tied to the war in Iran. The Navy says the number of suicide attempts is standard for a long deployment. The East Coast is bracing for a powerful nor'easter this weekend. The storm expected to lash communities from the Carolinas to New England. Heavy rain, wind, and flooding. This is ABC News. A Scottish gamer has made it into the Guinness Book of World Records, but not for the ways you may think.
9: In Scotland, sounds of jubilation as Kath Bowie streams herself playing video games. The 78-year-old grandmother has set a Guinness World Record for being the oldest female Fortnite streamer. She says her grandson introduced her to the game in 2017 when he was playing. And she's been hooked ever since playing Fortnite's Battle Royale mode. Her username is GrumpyGran1948, but she's anything but, proving she's young at heart. Michelle Franzen, ABC News.
7: Starbucks announces closing another 250 stores in North America as the company looks to eliminate some of their underperforming locations. James Copenhaver, one of the three attendees wounded during the assassination attempt on President Trump in Butler, Pennsylvania, has died, according to his family. A cause of death has not been announced. Dave Packer, ABC News.
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7: 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Gary McNamara and Eric Harley talk about everything from politics to social issues and news of the day. 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
8: All across America, we are Red Eye Radio. He is Eric Harley and I'm Gary McNamara. Welcome and good morning. Some suggestion. We want to help people out. I mean, because we want... You know, sometimes you can have a business model out there that may not work. And as we know that Massachusetts lesbian bar, because of all the protests of the insane lefties, is having a lot of trouble out there. Some suggestions of what not to do with your business model. We suggest you do not hold biological women night.
9: Yeah.
8: Right. No, you can't have half price drinks for biological women. That may not go well in the business model.
9: Right. Also, no clown night.
8: The best one.
9: No unlicensed. I'm sorry. No unlicensed clowns. Licensed clowns only.
8: You know, I have a female friend. I haven't seen her in a long time. Mm-hmm. But she's a retired clown. She was a clown.
9: Oh, yeah?
8: How do you get into the clown business? I mean, what is the unemployment rate for clowns?
9: It's pretty high. It's pretty high.
8: I've personally never been at a party with a clown. The only place I've ever seen a clown is a circus. And I haven't been to a circus, I don't know, since I was a kid.
9: No, I was at a party and they had a clown, and I hired a magician to come in and make the clown disappear.
8: The last clown I remember was on Seinfeld.
9: Yeah. Yeah, I don't have any room in my life for... I'm the clown. Let's get this straight right now. I'm the clown. there are no others.
8: That's because one of the owners of the Massachusetts lesbian bar quit being, you know, an owner and went to clown school. And it was like, I need to find something that has greater growth rate than this bar.
9: Well, no, if you're reaching
8: clown school,
9: if the stars that you're reaching for include the words

0: clown school. That's how bad it's gotten. If you're saying to yourself, I'm just going to go for it. I'm going to make the most of my life and go to clown school. There's some climbing out to be done.
1: Do not take out a $200,000 loan for clown school.
0: No, I see, that's the thing. I've got to know. What's the tuition on clown school? And what are the books like? When you open them up, do they just like a little rubber snake spring out? You know? I mean, is it made of mostly balloons?
1: And how has DEI affected the clown curriculum?
0: Well, and the first class has to be Balloon Animals 101, right? We'll start with the old wiener dog balloon. Here's how to make a wiener dog out of a balloon.
1: And by the way, that's what really, I think, was what reeled so many people into that story. Even the Boston Globe said, wow, this thing just...
0: The clown school just nailed it.
1: It was like, this is the story that drove the internet crazy, which of course it did.
0: Had she decided to go into social work,
1: yeah.
0: Like, okay.
1: Social work.
0: Or nursing school, or... No. Maybe a night school to get a business degree. No. What are you thinking?
1: I wonder if the person who wrote it knew at that point when they put clown school that would be the hook that would make that story go viral.
0: It had to have been.
1: Because I know the first time I read it, I mean, I had to make sure it was not the Babylon Bee at that point. It was like, no, this cannot be a true story. It can't be. It just can't be a true story.
0: And yet, it is. Yeah.
1: I mean, the mask optional night was enough for me.
0: Right.
1: But then the clown school sent it just the optional mask night.
0: And they lost their ever-loving mind. Yeah. And that's the thing, too. There was a breaking point. You know what? It's time to do what I was meant to do. Go to clown school. There was that thought. Like at 4 a.m., the bar just closed. Both people had just left. Both patrons had just left. And you're thinking, you know what? It's time. I'm finally going to do it. I'm finally going to do it. I'm going to clown school.
1: By the way, the Boston Globe has come out and rejected any allegations of bias in the paper's reporting. Well, it didn't sound like you had bias. There was no homophobia in it.
0: Or transphobia,
1: and you just mentioned the clown school. There was no clown phobia,
0: right?
1: I mean, it's interesting. We may be creating some clown phobia here.
0: Well, here's the thing: the odd part of this, had this been first covered by the New York Post,
1: clown phobic. I mean,
0: you know, yeah. If this had first been covered by the New York Post, they would have used the word clown several times without referring to clown school.
1: They wrote, the Boston Globe is locally owned and our newsroom makes editorial decisions independently, guided by our commitment to fair and accurate reporting, said the outlet's communication director. But it does show, again, I think the serious thing is, I mean, we laugh because it's hilarious because you cannot believe that people actually react like this. But it shows you that brainwashing is actually a thing that exists in our society. And you can brainwash people into believing the most insane things ever.
0: Mm-hmm. Yeah.
1: I want to get to the one thing, because since we just mentioned the whole transgender thing, you know that that you had the Republicans hold that hearing on the, you know, women in sports.
0: Right.
1: It had to be the Senate that did it because the House is adjourned.
0: Right.
1: Yeah. Mm-hmm. Here's, listen to Dick Durbin here. Mm. This is how Dick Durbin lies. Remember, Dick Durbin kept getting elected in Illinois after he compared U.S. troops to the mass genocidal murderer Pol Pot.
0: Mm-hmm.
1: Back, what, 20 years ago, was it?
0: Yeah.
1: Maybe even longer.
0: Yeah.
1: But here we go. Here is what he has to say on women's sports. Here we go.
2: We can all agree that we want to be fair and safe in women's athletics. But this vendetta against a small number of people in the trans community affects everyone, including cisgender girls who can be subject to inappropriate gender verification checks.
1: That's a lie.
0: It's a lie.
1: You take a swab.
0: They've been doing this. They've been repeating this lie for a while now, and he's just one more in line on the left to tell this lie.
1: And Riley Gaines said, of course, no one is advocating for genital inspections. He's telling a lie, and he knows it.
0: Yep.
1: It's a simple cheek swab.
0: Yep.
1: Cheap, effective, non-invasive. Majority of elite female athletes support this.
0: Yep.
1: And Dick Durbin knows it.
0: He knows
1: it. That's the squirming. I got to find a way out of this somehow.
0: Right.
1: So what do you do? The only way out of it for Dick Durbin is to lie.
0: Yeah.
1: Because no one is advocating for genital inspections. None. Zero. You know anybody?
0: No.
1: I've heard anyone.
0: No.
1: So you make something up. You create a straw gender neutral.
0: Yeah. Can't say straw man anymore.
1: Can't say straw man.
0: That would be wrong. Well, we certainly don't want straw men in straw women sports.
1: That's for sure. And by the way, it's not an attack on somebody who believes that they are the opposite sex.
0: Right.
1: We know they have tremendous challenges. Got nothing to do with that. It has to do with when you say you're a man that you wish to compete against women for whatever reason, no.
0: Right.
1: Not going to happen.
0: Right.
1: That's what it's about. So they lie across the board. Durbin lies across the board in order to hopefully make what he believes is an opinion that at least his base will accept. But nobody else will accept it because it's BS.
0: And the base is also lying because you can't tell me people are that stupid. Some people are. Most people know he's lying, even with his base. And they just shake their head yes and go along with the lie.
1: Yeah.
0: They're okay with it.
1: How they justify the hatred of women, how Dick Durbin justifies his misogyny by lying is abhorrent.
0: Yep.
1: It really is.
0: Yeah, he's been, you know, but this is Dick Durbin. This is classic Dick Durbin.
1: Yeah, it's classic. Yeah.
0: And it's, you know, this is what they have to do. They have to make it up as they go along.
1: Who was I watching the other day? Somebody was having a podcast again. It was like, well, we need to find out, you know, where we can come together. And it's like, stop this. Stop it.
0: Right.
1: You know, where do you come together? Where is the compromise on so many of these issues here?
0: Right.
1: I can't find, tell me, anybody, we've actually gone down the list before and said, where do you compromise on this? Where do you compromise on this?
0: Yeah.
1: Where do you compromise on this?
0: Yeah.
1: Where do you compromise that biological men can't become biological women?
0: There's no middle ground there.
1: Yeah, there's no middle ground. Where do you, well, how many sexes are there? We remember when they were furious. Gender is not sex. Well, now gender's sex.
3: Yeah. Right.
1: When did that turn? We never got the notice. When did it change?
0: Rules change on the fly. Right.
1: Nothing has to make sense.
3: Yep.
1: But in the end, what is the conclusion? The absolute, the threatening, the intimidation of biological women. Flat out misogyny. Hate from the Democrats, and lies, as we now know with the latest polling that's been done. And they don't give a damn about somebody who is transgender.
3: No.
1: Because now we know through the research that's been done and the study that's been done that, you know, cutting off body parts or irreversible hormone treatment does not reduce the chance of suicide. That was a lie.
3: Yep.
1: And that's what they were using. They didn't care. Something in their damn disgusting, perverted minds said, let's make sure that children can get their genitals cut off. What type of damn perverts are we dealing with here?
0: And this is their plan. This is the party's plan. It's what they're legally right now fighting for.
1: You see these hospital systems now backing off on it big time.
0: Yeah, because the lawsuits.
1: Willing to do detransitioning for free. Mm-hmm. Well, you can't do full detransition if you cut off the body parts.
0: Right.
1: This is Gerald Posner from the Wall Street Journal, I think. Mm. Elite hospitals spent years pushing the false narrative that pediatric gender medicine was settled science and life-saving care. Puberty blockers, cross-sex hormones, even surgeries on children, both claims were demonstrably false and sat at the center of the social contagion scandal. Now at least six major hospital systems are paying millions. We said this.
3: Yep.
1: It's going to shut it down or the lawsuits. Now at least six major hospital systems are paying millions and shutting their youth gender clinics. And at NYU, $8.5 million and the program closed. Mount Sinai, Texas Children's, Cleveland Clinic, Connecticut Children's, UPMC have already folded. Some agreed to provide free care to former patients who now want to detransition. Wow. For those of us who reported on the weak evidence and its ideological capture of these associations, the Department of Justice settlements are one of the Trump administration's real achievements. That's true.
0: Mm.
1: They will spare many children from the pipeline that leaves them as victims of a medical system run amok. Now, we've said the woke isn't going to end. They're still going to push this. Will the hospital systems go along with them, knowing now that the lawsuits are coming and will continue to come?
0: At some point, you have to stop doing this. The lawsuits will end all of this, ultimately. There's just no way. And it will be likely one massive lawsuit that makes the news, that makes all the noise, that sends a resounding message to all of these hospital systems. You cannot do this to children.
1: We are Red Eye Radio.
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0: We are Red Eye Radio. He's Eric Cronin. I'm Gary McNamara. Coming up following the bottom of the hour, two things. Number one, the entire thing, since we've been talking about the insanity of the radical transgender movement that just still continues. Study was done on the statistics. You know, the Human Rights Campaign keeps saying that you've heard this over and over again. The transgender community faces an epidemic of lethal violence rooted in transphobia and even white supremacy.
1: Mm-hmm.
0: It's just said, assumed without any statistics ever being put out, right?
1: Yeah, right.
0: Is it true? Somebody did the research, and you'll be surprised. It's the exact opposite of that. It's not happening. We'll get to that. Plus, we'll hear from Netanyahu and his comments on Mayor Mamdani.

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21: And thank you.
20: You know, it's around 80 degrees right here now.
21: Yeah, I know.
20: And I have to, I go home, go to sleep, wake up, going to see Dad. So I'll have to put jeans on for the first time since, I don't know, March or April.
21: Yeah.
20: Because it's 40 in Buffalo right now.
21: Oh, wow. Yeah. They keep promising cooler weather, but we've been every day hitting the upper 90s in my neighborhood. So I'm hoping, which is cooler than 105, but
20: yeah. It's okay. Yeah. I cut my lawn yesterday. I was out for a while yesterday. It's okay.
21: Yeah, we were doing some running around. I wouldn't mind some mid-80s.
20: So what we always hear, you hear it on a consistent basis from the left, from Democrats, from the Human Rights Campaign, that the transgender community faces an epidemic of lethal violence rooted in transphobia and even white supremacy. Mm-hmm. We've even heard about the trans genocide, right?
21: Yeah, yeah.
20: Does any of that have any bearing in truth at all?
21: Hmm.
20: Because what they're saying is there's a trans genocide, an epidemic of lethal violence rooted in transphobia and white supremacy. Is that true based on the crime statistics and the reports that are taken? The Manhattan Institute released an analysis earlier this year that shows it isn't. Transgender people are less likely to be murdered than the rest of the population. Most transgender people are murdered by members of their own race, and intimate partner violence, not hate, is the leading identified motive for most such murders, researcher Vincent Lundgren and Vincent Wright found. The report examined over 300 homicides involving transgender victims going back to 2015. Among cases with an identified suspect, 65% of those suspects were Black, 18% were white.
21: Hmm.
20: This finding is not the result of one bad year or a handful of outlier cases, the researchers said. Now, back in 2020, the Human Rights Council blamed the deaths of our, quote, our Black trans siblings on an epidemic of violence driven by systems of white supremacy. That's what they said in 2020. So the Manhattan Institute looked at 2020. Mm. All right. Not one single white suspect in any trans homicide that year. Only 3.3% of the homicides involving transgender victims reviewed turned out to be hate crimes. The leading identified circumstance of the murders was instead intimate partner violence, the researchers wrote. Other common circumstances, including sex work encounters, disputes, robbery, and other forms of interpersonal conflict. The report added, quote, in other words, the dominant pattern is not hateful white men hunting down Black transgender victims because of racism and transphobia. It is violence between people who know each other, sleep with each other, live around each other, and encounter each other in high-risk context, end of quote, the report said. So everything that you've heard over and over and over and over again is a complete lie.
21: Not based on data.
20: Not based on data at all.
21: But this is what the left has done for the longest time. It is to create fear in people by saying there are these types of individuals who are preying on these other types of individuals. Mm-hmm. It is akin to Trump is Hitler. You must think the worst of him, that he is capable of killing millions of people and would, if he could or plans to or whatever that might mean. And we talked about how dangerous that is. But it is also dangerous when an entire group of people say, well, this is what's happening, and this keeps happening, and this keeps happening, and the data shows something totally different.
0: Right.
21: And yet they keep telling the same lie. Because the question is, if there is a pattern of behavior here where it is dangerous for transgender people, there is some kind of inherent danger in that community in terms of being hurt by other people, it needs to be dealt with. But you can't deal with it until you know the truth.
20: But when you have, for example, somebody who is transgender, and all they hear every day is the fact that the violence out there based on transphobia and white supremacy is a genocide out there, you're walking around scared all the time.
21: Mm-hmm. Yeah. Yeah.
20: You're walking around scared because everybody on the left is telling you and lying to you that the random encounters of people that are transphobic and white, they're transphobic and they're white because this is about white supremacy. All right, so you're walking around going down the street going, what could happen when 97% of the homicides that happen, that are still very rare, by the way, the numbers are still real, real low. You're less likely as a transgender to be a victim of homicide than somebody in the general public.
21: Mm-hmm.
20: But what you're being told is not true. It's like a lot of homicides out there. It's the people that you are intimately involved in, which is why if there's a murder out there of a person, who's the first suspect?
21: Well, if it's a husband and wife and one of the two is murdered, it's usually the spouse.
20: Right. You're always viewed as person of interest.
21: Mm-hmm. Yeah, no, they always look to the people closest
20: right.
21: who had essentially greater access and or greater motive based on either emotion, money, the motives can vary. But yeah, it starts from the inside.
20: Yes.
21: That's why they always talk to family members first.
20: If I died of suspicious circumstances, mm-hmm. right? Thank you very much mm-hmm. for finishing. I mean, you would be the first suspect. Excuse me, person of interest.
21: No, your cat would.
20: My cat would.
21: And your cat's pretty shady.
20: Oh, my God.
21: Let's face it.
20: That's a huge, that's a solid shot at me. I have to respect that. That was really, really good.
21: Yeah.
20: Because
21: it's true.
20: That wasn't like a minor league shot. That was major league.
21: Right.
20: That was like.
21: No, that cat's going to end up on the first 48.
20: Your cat.
21: That's how that's going to play out.
20: A suspect. Tiki.
21: Yeah. Meanwhile, Detective Wilson interrogates Tiki. Hi, Tiki. I'm Detective Wilson. Would you like something to drink?
5: Meow.
20: You just wouldn't think that she would have killed Gary.
21: I'm not even sure how she did it.
20: Yeah, exactly. They interviewed the neighbors. She's the greatest cat. I would never suspect it from Tiki.
21: Yeah, right.
20: It's like, exactly. It's always those that you don't expect.
21: Yeah. Well, no, you watch those true crime documentaries and stories and, it quite often is the spouse or boyfriend, girlfriend or something, or family member And it, I have to pace myself on those things. I can't sit. I like watching them because I greatly appreciate, and it helps, I think, to further that appreciation for law enforcement and how you solve murder cases. But it is quite often the person, a person that is very close to them.
20: I'm not saying that I get paranoid by those, but I'm never drinking any drink that a woman ever makes me.
21: Well, I mean, you know, that's the thing. It's you think, and the one with the, and we both talked about this. I think we saw different documentaries on the one case where they just kept slowly poisoning the guy.
20: Yeah. Yeah.
21: And you're thinking to yourself, do you really believe you're going to get away with this? You know, I mean, we're watching it after the fact, but I'm thinking along the way, don't you know there's no way you would get away with that? And somehow they always think they do. Criminals always believe they will.
20: They do. All right, so here we go. Got to play this. Israeli Prime Minister Benjamin Netanyahu, yesterday at the UN, talking Memdani. Here we go.
0: We're in the office of the anti-Semitic mayor of New York. I say this, shame on you. Shame on you for distorting the facts. Shame on you for inverting victim and aggressor. Shame on you for spitting in the face of truth. Mr. Mamdani, since you were elected mayor of this city, many Jews no longer feel safe in New York. They talk to me. They tell me. This isn't the city we remember. It changed so quickly. Now, it's no wonder. You praise criminals convicted of supporting Hamas. You count as friends people like Hassan Piker, who said America deserved 9/11. America deserved 9/11. Some friends you have. You invite into your home a Palestinian journalist who filmed Hamas terrorists beating and torturing Israeli hostages and later admitted that he refused to publish the videos in order to protect, you guessed it, the terrorists. Your wife liked a post praising the October 7th massacre. She liked another post saying Tel Aviv shouldn't exist. You refused to condemn any of that. You falsely, repeatedly accuse Israel of genocide. Mr. Mamdani, you tried to stop me from coming here. You tried to silence me. Well, you can't silence me. You can't silence the truth. And here is the simple truth.
20: I just wanted to play that part where they applauded at the end.
21: Yeah.
20: I wish the president would be 1/1,000,000th of that attitude towards Mamdani.
21: Yeah, this buddy-buddy thing isn't working.
20: Yeah, it's not working.
21: It comes off as an endorsement.
20: Yeah. You don't need to be buddy-buddy with him. Maybe other Democrats, yeah.
21: If you want to say why you invited him to the White House and say, look, we're going to have discussions because obviously we disagree on things, and we're going to have some civil discussions because this is the White House and we're going to respect this office. But I want to make it clear, I have him here for a reason, and that is because we have very stark differences.
20: Yeah.
21: And we're going to discuss those.
20: That would be at the minimum, yes.
21: Being diplomatic.
20: Yep. We are Red Eye Radio.
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3: Colorectal cancer screening saves lives, but only if people get tested. 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Doctors often recommend colonoscopy, but the fecal occult blood test and sigmoidoscopy also effectively find colorectal cancer early. When people can pick the test they prefer, they're more likely to actually get tested. 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Make sure you understand the steps you need to take to get tested. 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Through the Affordable Care Act, many people have access to health insurance that covers colorectal cancer screening tests at no cost. Remember, the best test is the test that gets done.
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20: We are Red Eye Radio. He's Eric Carlin. I'm Gary McNamara. Yeah, the anti-Semitism that you see even in the United Nations, and then you saw all the Hollywood stars out there yesterday. It's very simple for us. We said it before. We support Israel 100% because they are a modern Western democracy that recognizes everyone as having equal rights, including Arabs who are part of their parliamentary system of government.
21: Right.
20: It's that simple.
21: Yep.
20: We support them over Islamic jihadist whose goal is to kill everyone who doesn't, well, submit to their authority.
21: Right.
20: If you don't recognize the difference, then you're part of the bad people.
21: Yep. After October 7th, on one side, the radicals, on the other side, everybody else.
20: Yeah. It's really
21: and
20: simple.
21: That's what it comes down to.
20: Right.
21: Yeah. And it was good to hear the applause after Netanyahu's
20: speech. Well, from the people that were after the right. Maybe a majority walked
21: someone
20: out.
21: Someone did the map on the countries that walked out, and it was like most of the African nations. It was the Central America, South America countries. I mean, they did it on and put it on X and just basically put red where the countries are that were representatives walked out before he began speaking. And it's a large chunk of the planet, a large chunk of those countries. Wow.
20: And, well, not surprising because it's a large chunk of the people of the United States of the Democratic Party.
21: Yep.

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6: ABC News, I'm Dave Packard. President Trump hosted Chinese President Xi Jinping to a lavish state dinner Thursday night at the White House. ABC's Melissa Adan.
7: The event drawing business leaders, technology executives, and several figures from the fast-growing AI industry as the world's two largest economies look to manage an increasingly competitive relationship.
6: Earlier, Trump and Xi spoke for just under 2 hours at the White House, the leaders of the world's two largest economies attempting to extend a fragile tariff truce while navigating an intense rivalry over artificial intelligence. The East Coast bracing for a powerful nor'easter this weekend. The storm expected to lash communities from the Carolinas to New England with heavy rain, wind, and flooding. Famed radio and TV priest Fulton Sheen beatified Thursday in St. Louis. This is the second to last step in what's a very lengthy formalized process within the Catholic Church to eventually become a saint. This is ABC News. Weeks after filing a suit against Kalshi, New York's attorney general takes aim at another prediction market.
8: The federal lawsuit alleged that Polymarket is an illegal, unlicensed gambling operation that exposes New Yorkers to serious personal and financial risk. Polymarket argues they aren't subject to state gambling laws because they're technically selling financial contracts, something regulated by the federal government. But the New York attorney general says that under state law, it's the same thing as gambling and needs a license to operate. The federal lawsuit comes as Polymarket sees a massive boom in business, on track to facilitate more than $70 billion in trades just this year. Peter Haralambos, ABC News, New York.
6: In Baltimore, over a dozen people were injured after a stolen vehicle with four juveniles inside collided with a public bus Thursday afternoon. The majority of people had minor injuries, though several were in critical or serious condition, including two of the juvenile suspects. Dave Packer, ABC News.
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13: 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Here's the forecast from the National Weather Service. Mainly clear overnight, low 44. Sunny Friday, high 70. Mostly clear Friday night, low 50. Sunny on Saturday. There will be a slight chance of showers in the afternoon. Saturday's high 68. 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
2: 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Gary McNamara and Eric Harley talk about everything from politics to social issues and news of the day. 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
3: All across America, we are Red Eye Radio. He is Eric Harley and I'm Gary McNamara. Welcome and good morning. Thanks so much for being here.
4: Thank you.
3: All right. All right, just something that I noticed here the last year and a half or so near me, and I had mentioned it on the air one time, probably about 4 miles from where I live, and it's right outside the subdivisions. I saw this big building going up, and I looked at it. I said, "What is this? Not a warehouse." And I went, is this an AI data center? And then I just sat and thought, because it looked like Fort Knox.
4: Yeah. All right.
3: So I said, is this an AI data center? And I could, there was never a name out front, you know, and it looked like a very, very, very well built building. I mean, just it, you know, you looked at it, you know, wow, this is a government building. I go, bet you it's an AI center. And I was just, that was just a guess. And I went by the other day and saw the name on it and looked it up and did research. It is an AI center. And I started looking, you know, it's a data center. So I started looking, at the specifics of it. And I thought it was really interesting because they must have planned this 5 years ago.
4: Right.
3: This must have been in the works for a while.
4: Right.
3: And it's a data center. They're still not complete with it, but it's apparently been on since last year. It may not be at full capacity, but they're using it. They're still in the construction parking lot. There are still cars in there.
4: Mm-hmm.
3: All right, where the construction workers go. But they have the name on it, and they said it was supposed to be, you know, start to be operational last year in 2025, and then through 2026 continue to, you know, increase its operational percentage, I guess you would say, for it. So I started looking, you know, about all the things that people seem to care about, right?
4: Mm-hmm.
3: Number one was noise.
4: Mm-hmm.
3: I went by the other day when I saw it, and then I went by again afterwards when I looked it up and did research. I can't hear anything. Now, it may not be operational yet. I don't know.
4: Right.
3: You know, they said it was supposed to be.
4: Yeah.
3: I didn't hear a thing.
4: Right.
3: They also, and publicly promoting, they have their own substation there and ability to generate their own power.
4: Okay.
3: And this is something that I saw the other day. And it's like, well, many of these places are air-cooled. And this particular, it's huge. This particular data center can use water, air, or hybrid for cooling.
4: Yeah, all right.
3: And the reason I bring it up is because just 2 months ago, And for the last couple of years, that's all you heard. Water, water, water, water, water, water, water, water, water, water. And all of a sudden, you started seeing, you know, major conservative news organizations come out and say, no, there's a variety of way to do this. You can recirculate the water. And then in the last couple of weeks is when I started seeing the whole thing about air, that a lot of these can be air cooled. Now, I don't know the specifics of how.

0: This is different from the data center that we talked about the other day that they're building in Ohio, the huge one. You know, I don't know if there's a difference or whether there is a particular size category or whatever that can be air cooled.
1: Yeah, a lot of them are going to be using geothermal cooling, which is something that's kind of, it's weird because this, you see some of these, I saw some on YouTube, these YouTubers going, you can cool your whole house this way. And it's basically a tube that you bury in your underneath the ground, and it brings cool air basically to your home. Now, the delivery of that for the entire home is a different story. But geothermal cooling has been around for a long time. And long term, if you're talking about that kind of operation, geothermal would be one of the first things I would look into. And as you mentioned, also having a hybrid, having different choices or different cooling systems or methods, that's going to be important going forward.
0: And our point is not, there are challenges with any type of new technology. There's always challenges.
1: Yeah.
0: I know a few months ago, it just, you know, when I saw the headline, I went, that's a great point. It said, if we had this kind of instant panic, ignorant instant panic, not that there aren't challenges with AI, and not that there may not have to be some regulations, especially when it comes to securing information in there, which seemed to be one of the problems that they were talking about a couple of weeks ago. That was part of the discussion that's going on. It's not the AI we're afraid of. It's whether we can keep terrorists out of these particular systems, where there may be things that can help them.
1: Right.
0: But it's the fact that we live in a society of instant panic. And by the way, a significant portion of the right was part of this panic.
1: Yeah.
0: And I don't know. You know, I look at it, I go, well, I don't know. I don't see where the panic is yet. Nobody has explained to me, you know, what the specific panic is. And when they do, it falls apart.
1: Mm-hmm.
0: Because first it was the grid, and then it was, you know, boom, the cooling system, which could only be cooled one way, and that's to take the valuable resource of water away from what we use each and every day. And you find out, well, those things are falling apart.
1: Mm-hmm.
0: They're not using it anymore. And we've seen this in climate change.
1: Right,
0: we've seen this happen.
1: Right.
0: And so the question would be, well, why are you doing it? Do we need to panic over something new every day? Because first it was water, and then it was, first it was electricity, then it was water, then it was like all the jobs are going to go away. And we've said, all I want is specific answers to my question. Get the complicated lingo out of it. Explain to me in layperson's terms, why all the jobs will go away when massive increases in technology and massive, increases in productivity and efficiency. And I would like to see, I haven't seen a comparison precisely because you'd have to do it over a period of years versus maybe decades here. Decades instead of 100 years when you look at the Industrial Revolution. And you probably look at the major changes in the Industrial Revolution, probably 75 years.
1: Right.
0: Probably could go from, and again, just a calculated guess, from the 1850s to probably once you got the 1850s, 1860s, until you got to probably 1940. You know, if you look at it, and that would be the tail end of, because we already had at that point, we already had mass production from Henry Ford. We already figured out that, a particular thing. And we had electricity at that, at that point. We learned to harness electricity and everything else. And you look at the major shift from agricultural to industrial, major shift. And there had to be in order to go from probably 95 to 98% of the workforce in farming to 3%. 2 or 3% right now.
1: Yeah.
0: You know, you did that because there had to be a major, incredible amount of productivity increases. And when they talk about now, you know, you and I've always wondered, because it's always estimated, you know, what the increase in productivity would be in AI. And it's all over the place from what I've seen.
1: Mm-hmm.
0: You know, even people that I view as reputable say maybe 10 to 20% over a period of a couple of decades. It's huge.
1: Yeah. My wife works for a major global corporation, and they're implementing certain elements into things like payroll, HR, things, departments that essentially don't produce, right?
0: Mm-hmm.
1: They have other departments that do, and, you know, sales, and unlike radio sales, they actually produce. And they it's that type of implementation to assist. They're very cautious, though, about how much and how fast. You know, with the story the other day of OpenAI, basically an OpenAI agent hacked into the Australian government. This is a great concern, and should be a great concern, when these programs are going rogue. Because my great concern is, what happens when they're given just a little direction and then misinterpret or reinterpret that direction, that prompt, from a human being? Those are the great concerns for me, and how governments will use OpenAI, not just with other governments, but also their own people.
0: I think it's important to differentiate between the discussion of AI
1: and data centers.
0: And data centers, yeah. Even though they are all under the same umbrella.
1: But they are two different sets of concerns.
0: Right, but we've lumped them in, not you. Mm-hmm. it looks like, you know, so many people have lumped them in together and don't even know the difference.
1: Well, that's what the left is trying to do with these data centers, really. There should be a concern about how much you draw from the grid and how much water you're going to use.
0: Yes, absolutely.
1: Solve that. Make sure that you are self-sufficient, and then we're good. And which is basically what Texas said.
0: Oh, and by the way, when I was talking about it, there is going to be job losses with data centers, AI, whatever. I mean, but, you know, they're combined together for the... There will be job losses, just like there were when we went from farming to an industrial revolution.
1: When we went from bank tellers to ATMs.
0: Now, remember, the smartest president ever said the reason for the job losses is because of ATMs, and that was Obama.
1: Yeah, my ATM isn't working.
0: The all-knowing Obama. And what an idiotic comment that was. But he believes that the people that voted for him are idiots.
1: Right.
0: And there's a significant number of politicians out there today believing the same thing. And they go, hey, look at X. They prove they're ignorant and idiots every day. We can sell them whatever we want. Hey, look at this, 43%. Jonathan Turley talking about it today. 43% now of the public thinks socialism is great.
1: Yeah.
0: 43%. Well, they're idiots. They have no concept of economics and what political systems and economic systems working together actually have been most successful, you know, over, you know, the, you know, this... for the entirety of mankind. They have no concept.
1: Right.
0: Completely ignorant. And when we talked about earlier this week, the three branches of government and then, you know, technology overall, that people are completely ignorant about where we were as to where we are now.
1: Yeah.
0: And so, you know, with the, I just thought it was interesting because I just did, and I'm going to do more research. I haven't done hours and hours of research. It probably was about 20 minutes. Yesterday when I said, okay, let me check out this place and see exactly what they're doing, you know, as a data center. But our point has always been, and the industry, you know, probably justified to criticize, you need to explain this stuff to the people. Because once you explain it, you've seen the whole water thing has stopped. You know, the water and electricity thing. It's like, well, no, we got solutions to that.
1: Mm-hmm.
0: And that's our point. You're not going to stop technology. If we don't do it in the States, somebody else is going to do it.
1: Yeah.
0: You're not going to stop it.
1: Right.
0: We've never been able to stop. And if you stop it, you become

0: a third world country.
1: Well, and there was a story the other day about Toyota workers are now being asked by management to train the humanoid robots. And you know, the workers are like, well, wait a minute. We're not so sure we want to do this. Yeah. But if you look at the the advent of automation on the assembly line, whether it's cars or anything else, that's been there for a long, long time. I'm not so sure about the efficiency of humanoid robots. Someone else would have to describe, they would have to fully put that on display for me, you know, and tell me why it creates a greater efficiency ultimately. If you're talking about automation, you know, like it was said that, well, humanoid robots around the house, you know, like one to wash your dishes. We already have that. It's called a dishwasher. And so you already have, you know, certain things that are automated, certain jobs that are automated and roles that are automated. And I'm not so sure about the humanoid part of it. I think they're doing that for aesthetics. I don't know. But the point is that jobs will change.
0: Yes.
1: The types of jobs that we're doing will change. It's, I think it could be right now what's driving the change. There's a lot driving the change at universities, but I think especially with tech jobs, there's greater consideration for, well, I'm not going to learn to code because coding is being done by AI now. I wouldn't want to learn to code. And so, you know, I don't want to spend 4 years and then during that 4 years while I'm getting trained and certified and getting all of my sheepskins and you know, in line and go out into the world and that role is obsolete for a human. So I don't know to what extent that's going to happen. I don't know that anybody does.
0: And so we've been asking that question, whether it was Obama with the ATMs. He said, well, wait a minute. How come in human history, every time we've had a massive increase in productivity and efficiency because of new technologies, that yes, there might have been massive job losses in those areas,
1: right,
0: but there were many more jobs that were created because of it. Why is this different?
1: Right.
0: Answer that. And nobody's been forced to answer that question. It's simply you either abide by something, which human history has shown us is not true, and so you say, well, why is this the exception to the rule, and nobody can explain it.
1: Right. Right.
0: Explain it to me before I start panicking.
1: Exactly. You know, and what it takes to build a computer these days, right? You know, if those humans are being replaced and it's a more efficient process, could the price of computers and cell phones and devices come way down? I don't know. I'm asking a question.
0: We are Red Eye Radio.
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0: We are Red Eye Radio. He is Eric Cronin. I'm Gary McNamara. Coming up, one of the best articles about economic and political systems that I've read in a very, very, very long time from a legal immigrant to the United States.
1: Yeah.
0: And this is about comparing Great Britain and where they have gone to the United States. And to me, it fits in perfectly with the polls. I mentioned Jonathan Turley talking about it. 43% of Americans believe, look favorably towards socialism. Exactly where Great Britain has gone. Yeah. Well, what has been the actual economic numbers from their decision over the last, let's say, two decades as compared to the United States? And is it noticeable if you're being intellectually honest and you are from Great Britain? Just a wonderful article coming up here in a little bit.
1: Hmm.
0: By the way, the comments on the, we'll have more on this too, just because the comments on the lesbian bar in Massachusetts.
1: Yeah.
0: Hmm. I mean, that has, and I think one of the consensus is it's because it shows everything that's wrong with liberalism.
1: Right. All in one story.
0: All in one story. Yep.
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17: And he's Eric Cronin. I'm Gary McNamara. I don't know if I can. I don't know if I can go on. I just don't know if I can go on. I just saw this on X. I don't know if I may have to leave the show here in just a minute.
18: All right,
17: I'll tell you in a minute here. 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
18: You know, Relief Factor actually has to sell itself twice. 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
17: Sorry. Yeah. Turn the microphone on, Gary.
18: Mic on. Yeah.
17: Now, everyone knows mm-hmm. what it did to me.
18: Yeah, what?
17: When I found out a couple of years ago
18: mm-hmm.
17: that I was in Jasmine Crockett's congressional district, that they had changed the districts.
18: Right.
17: And by 3 blocks, I was in Jasmine Crockett's district. You know what that did to me. You know how that hurt me. You know how that killed me. Right?
18: Yeah, yeah.
17: Then I see this today on X. You know, AOC was in Buffalo yesterday.
18: Oh, yeah, I just saw this. Yeah.
17: AOC is at Ted's on Sheridan Drive.
18: Not Ted's.
17: Ted's.
18: She could have gone somewhere else. She went to Ted's.
17: Well, Anderson's is right down the street.
18: Yeah.
17: I think there's a Paula's Donuts across from Ted's.
18: Okay.
17: But where she was yesterday, number one, is like a national shrine to me as a kid. Ted's is a hot dog place.
18: Yeah.
17: They grill Salem's hot dogs.
18: Yeah.
17: Over charcoal.
18: Yeah.
17: Probably half mile from where I grew up.
18: All right.
17: I lived at Ted's.
18: Yeah.
17: And to just think that she has invaded Ted's on Sheridan. If it was one of the other places, fine.
18: Yeah.
17: But it was on Sheridan Drive in the town of Tonawanda, which is the town of Swiftwater, which is where I grew up.
18: Yeah, she's
17: Iroquois.
18: She's getting close.
17: And you, what you must understand is that when I was a kid, my life's goal was to be one of the hot dog and hamburger flippers over the hot charcoal. I thought that was the greatest job in the world.
18: Yeah. Oh, yeah. Yeah.
17: That you could sit there and do, yeah, before I heard the guy on the radio say, "Hey, kids, school is closed today." And I went, "Well, that's what I want to do now."
18: Right.
17: The heck with Ted's. I want to do that.
18: I still tell kids that school is closed, even when it's not.
17: But I saw that and I went, first Jasmine Crockett, now AOC in my old stomping grounds.
18: Mm-hmm.
17: How can I make it through the night? I think I need a sick day.
18: Well, you know, she is a bartender. Well, here's the thing. How do you go back?
17: Well, if I'm in town, I haven't done Ted's in a couple of months. But if I do it, I usually do the one anybody who's listening, you know, from Buffalo knows. I usually hit the one on transit near the airport because I stay at a hotel right near the airport. In fact, I'll be going by that Ted's. About 16 hours from now. I fly in this afternoon to see my dad, and I fly back tomorrow night. So
18: I heard a rumor, and it's probably a rumor I'm making up right now, that Ted's put in what they call, it's a little combo thing where you get drink and chips and all that stuff, and they calls it the Green New Deal. You get health care.
17: Avocado sauce.
18: You get avocado sauce. You get the relish.
17: Green New Deal. Relish, Green New Deal. Yeah. Ted's Green New Deal.
18: Yeah.
17: Oh, I like that. That's good. That's actually pretty funny.
18: Yeah, thanks.
17: You know?
18: Yeah. And Mountain Dew. You know, look, give it some time, you know, for the socialism to wear off there at Ted's, because it's going to be around for a while.
17: No, they're a capitalist organization. Yeah. I mean, they went from, I think, one location. I think they have like 10 or 11.
18: How long have they been around? Forever?
17: Oh, probably. You've
18: been around forever, so it's
17: probably since, I'm going to guess, the 1950s.
18: Wow.
17: They have, I think, like 10 locations in the Buffalo area. Because they're regional. I mean, they're specific to Buffalo. And one, I believe, in Tempe, Arizona.
18: Yeah.
17: Because so many people in that area are from Buffalo. Mm. So they put a Ted's down there.
18: Yeah, oh, wow.
17: It's like you're seeing it here. You've got, what is it? I can't think. I got mine blank here. One of the wing places, not the Anchor Bar. No, there is an Anchor Bar in Dallas now.
18: There is?
17: There's an Anchor Bar and a Duff's.
18: I didn't know that.
17: Yeah.
18: Wow.
17: And you know, Anchor Bar's, yeah, there's an Anchor Bar. Yeah.
18: Beef
17: there,
18: on Weck?
17: I believe they're a Bill's Backers Bar now.
18: Can I get a Beef on Weck? Do they serve
17: Probably.
18: That?
17: But, wow. I mean, you've got, there's three locations of Buffalo Brothers now, which is a Buffalo food restaurant in Dallas. Oh, well, right, not in Dallas. You got one in downtown Fort Worth, one in Burleson. Yeah. And, by the way, I'm not doing a commercial here. and one at TCU.
18: Yeah.
17: So, yeah. Oh, and the other thing is, it's like, I you know, when I made my flight, I was like, thank goodness there's an exit row seat on the flight going to Buffalo tomorrow afternoon. I'm like, my God, look at the whole plane's full. This is weeks ago.
18: Yeah.
17: And then the return flight is a bunch of seats on Saturday evening.
18: All right.
17: Everybody, this is the people from around the country going to the Bills game on Sunday.
18: Oh, Bills fans from around the country going to the Bills game.
17: Yeah, going to the Bills game at the new Highmark.
18: All right.
17: Because I'm like, why is it? I mean, I haven't got an offer, you know, on the app, you know, to, you know, that, hey, here's an offer that, you know, if you're willing. I love this. If you're willing to change your flight, you can do it for free. Well, I have the status anywhere where I could do it. And then they started offering, I think there were 375 to change that flight. And I'm like, these are Bills fans. Nobody's going to do it for 375.
18: Right.
17: So it's like I'm thinking I have to change. I wasn't even thinking of the Bills game on Sunday. I'll be back here. I am going to stop by Buffalo Brothers for that game on Sunday. I'll be back. I didn't even think about it. It's like, okay, now I got to find a Bill shirt or something.
18: Right.
17: I guarantee everybody will have one.
18: Yeah, yeah.
17: But I wanted to bring this up here, socialism and socialist hot dogs. But I wanted to bring
18: by
17: this.
18: By the way, we're gonna make Ted's great again.
17: Yes. Yes.
18: Everybody, all the conservatives that are listening in the area, go get a hot dog.
17: Yeah. I remember when one of the guys down the street, I can't even remember his name, but just his nickname, Bimbo.
18: Bimbo. His nickname was Bimbo.
17: His nickname was Bimbo. I have no idea why.
18: All right.
17: I never questioned it. It's just everybody called him that. I can't tell you why.
18: Yeah.
17: But he worked.
18: All right.
17: And I remember he was like, wow.
18: Yeah.
17: Oh, he's got a job there. Wow. But the whole socialism thing, reading here from Jonathan Turley on X, Karl Marx believed that democracy is a road to socialism. Socialists seem to have found a generation of dupes to buy their ahistorical, fanciful pitch. A new poll shows 43% now have favorable views of socialism. An astonishing 65% of Democrats have a positive view. And that brings me to this article written in National Review by Charles Cook. Even the UK press is beginning to grasp the extent of the island's decline. And he talks about the French-English journalist who wrote in yesterday's London Telegraph, Alistair Heath, describes what is going on in Great Britain right now. And he said, if you want to comprehend the scale of Britain's decline, our economic, geopolitical, and technological humiliation, the magnitude of the self-sabotage inflicted upon a nation by our incompetent political class, head to one of America's booming Republican-led states. It will guarantee a shock to your system and jolt you out of any residual complacency. It will simultaneously energize you and plunge you in a depression. You will be blown away by the growth, the clatter of construction, the siege of cranes across the skyline, the massive cars, the energy, drive and ambition, the wealth, abundance, and cheap energy, the entrepreneurial go-getting, the celebration of success. And then Charles Cook writes about that comment, I was born in Britain and I live in Florida. That was the state that he visited. Come to Dallas if you want to see growth. So I've seen it from both sides. And I can tell you that the author's assessment is correct. The juxtaposition of the two places is increasingly stark. And yet, because distance serves as a shroud, this is obvious only to those of us who have visited both regularly and over time. Most British people have not. And because of this, Heath concludes, it has become possible for them to lie to themselves about the depth of the hole that they have jumped into and to remain unaware, that is, irrespective of their healthy self-conception, they are actually poor and increasingly backwards. I take no pleasure in confirming this. I am the only member of my family who emigrated to the United States, and while I am indeed an American file, I bear no ill will toward my country of birth, not my parents, my sister, or the rest of my kin that still lives there. It's just that, well, Britain got it wrong. Heath contends that Britain never truly recovered from COVID. Well, I'll put the decline a bit earlier. Britain, like the rest of Europe, never truly recovered from the 2008 financial crisis. In that year, the economies of Europe and the economy of the United States were about the same size. Now, the economy of the United States is about 150% greater than the size of the economies in Europe. And why wouldn't it be, given that the countries in Europe haven't actually done anything useful? Britain is a welfare state. That's what it exists to be. That's its purpose, its role, its ambition. Neither the bureaucrats nor the people care about growth, innovation, or success, except insofar as they can use those things to pay for more welfare. Its National Health Service, which is awful, is seen not as a system that exists to serve the people, but as a political end in its own right. Its unbelievably lavish social spending is bizarrely widely described as austerity. Its vaunted attacks on inequality have stagnated wages and made everyone poorer. Its refusal to use its energy reserves or abandon its ridiculous net zero aims has made the price of energy a permanent crisis. The whiny are lauded, the useless are celebrated, and a handful of aspirational figures who are left are regarded as too pushy, too aggressive, too American to be trusted. The result is that Britain has become drab, lazy, inert, and worst of all, fatally complacent. Wow.
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0: 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He's Eric Cronin. I'm Gary.

0: McNamara.
1: And finally, in that article from Charles Cook, who's originally from Great Britain, and talking about the story written by Alistair Heath, a French-British journalist, saying the comparison of where Great Britain was before the financial crisis to the United States, or all of Europe, that had the economy the same as the United States. Now the United States has 150% bigger economy than Europe.
2: Mm-hmm.
1: Is all because they decided to go down the road of socialism. These are choices.
2: Yeah.
1: It's not accident.
2: Well, no.
1: You know, it's not just, we didn't see this coming. It's the choices that Europe has made to go down the road of socialism, which when you look, that 65% of Democrats want to go down that same exact road.
2: And when you have the professional caretakers, doctors and nurses in the NHS over there that are complaining about how bad it is, you know, we don't essentially feeling like they're not living up to their oath, that they're not able to fully care for people because of the NHS system. It's failed people over and over again. And that's the type of socialism where they look at it and say, yeah, but overall, yeah, but if you're one of those people or families that is dealing with a very serious situation and the NHS is failing you, that does nothing for you. The overall, it's a good thing. No.
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9: ABC News, I'm Dave Packer. President Trump hosted Chinese President Xi Jinping to a lavish state dinner Thursday at the White House. They met privately earlier in the day for less than 2 hours, and Trump saying they forged a friendship. And
10: President Xi also publicly confirming what was announced in April, that China will send two giant pandas, a male named Ping Ping and a female named Fu Shuang, to Zoo Atlanta in the coming days, calling the bears an envoy of friendship between the United States and China.
9: ABC's Melissa Adan. ABC News has learned 8 sailors on board the USS Abraham Lincoln aircraft carrier group attempted to take their own lives during a grueling 10-month deployment tied to the war in Iran. The Navy says the number of suicide attempts is standard for a long deployment. The East Coast is bracing for a powerful nor'easter this weekend. The storm expected to lash communities from the Carolinas to New England. Heavy rain, wind, and flooding. This is ABC News. A Scottish gamer has made it into the Guinness Book of World Records, but not for the ways you may think.
11: In Scotland, sounds of jubilation as Kath Bowie streams herself playing video games.
12: Goodness.
11: The 78-year-old grandmother has set a Guinness World Record for being the oldest female Fortnite streamer. She says her grandson introduced her to the game in 2017 when he was playing. And she's been hooked ever since playing Fortnite's Battle Royale mode. Her username is Grumpy Grand 1948, but she's anything but, proving she's young at heart. Michelle Franzen, ABC News.
9: Starbucks announces closing another 250 stores in North America as the company looks to eliminate some of their underperforming locations. James Copenhaver, one of the 3 attendees wounded during the assassination attempt on President Trump in Butler, Pennsylvania, has died, according to his family. A cause of death has not been announced. Dave Packer, ABC News.
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17: 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Here's the forecast from the National Weather Service. Mainly clear overnight, low 44. Sunny Friday, high 70. Mostly clear Friday night, low 50. Sunny on Saturday. There will be a slight chance of showers in the afternoon. Saturday's high 68. 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

0: Now, it's Red Eye Radio. Gary McNamara and Eric Hurley talk about everything from politics to social issues and news of the day. Whether you're up late or you're just starting your day, welcome to the show. From the Relief Factor Studios, this is Red Eye Radio.
1: All across America, we are Red Eye Radio. He is Eric Hurley and I'm Gary McNamara. I got to tell you, this has been one of those weeks where there have been so many just incredible stories where show prep, and it isn't where it isn't where I sit down and go, this is the hour of show prep. You're always doing show prep. So it's you're just scanning the news all day. Right. I can't stop laughing. Yeah. And this was a story that NBC had. This was NBC Selected from Threads, and I happen to go through Threads. And I go through Threads because I think there's more lies and false stories on Threads than anything else on social media. It's like 95% of what I read is false.
2: Yeah.
1: And I know it when I'm reading it.
2: Right.
1: But this one was actually a story from NBC. And when you delve into the story, it's actually about if the power goes off. All right. But the headline reads, it's the headline that gets you on Threads. It said, and it shows a woman opening up the refrigerator, and it said, according to experts, keeping your fridge and freezer closed is the best way to keep food fresh for as long as possible.
2: Okay, see, this
1: like, it's like, all right, we're talking to idiots out there.
2: No, this is where I would have to have fun. You know what I mean? I mean, I would have to post stuff just like that. I've been on Threads a couple of times, and I was like, all right, this is just too stupid. And but that's, I've actually thought about that in a couple of, ideas on YouTube channels. Like Eric Hurley indoors. And all I do is lay on the couch and watch other videos. You know, and it's like, because there's so much of this. I mean, there are so many guys out there, outdoorsmen that are on YouTube. And good for them. They're doing their thing. You know, but I'm thinking to myself, and maybe it's because, I don't know. Sometimes I'm an outdoorsman. It depends. When I'm walking to my truck, I'm outdoors. But I see these guys, and it's like, I saw this one. My dad was watching it. I think it was a replay. It was on YouTube, but it was a replay of a show that must have been on, I don't know, Nat Geo or something. And this guy went to all these different countries, and he would like climb these mountains barefooted. He's doing all this thing, you know. It was an updated version of the Bear Grylls thing, you know, where he's going to eat slugs, and actually did. After I cook my mom a spaghetti dinner, and we sit down, and my mom's watching that show, and I said, "Mom, he's cutting into that tree for a reason. You know what that is?" She goes, "Yeah, he's going to eat the worms inside of it." I said, "Just so you know, you're eating spaghetti. He's about to be eating worms. Just so you know." So, and I think to myself, you know, because I have friends who have had reality TV shows, and much of it is contrived. And I think to myself, let's do something, because if you did anything real, it would kind of be boring.
1: Yeah, but understand that NBC story is that's a legitimate story.
2: Oh, no,
1: they
2: no,
1: wrote
2: no.
1: It. Yeah,
2: it is. No, it is. And, you know, but I would, you know, those are the things that I would have to do, like on social media, just to kind of mock this kind of behavior. You know, I mean, a Captain Obvious kind of, these facts that you should know. 10 facts that you should know. Here's how to walk properly. You know?
1: I love that one. But then there was this story. Ready for this?
2: Yeah.
1: It's just hilarious. Stanford University was caught red-handed using artificial intelligence to alter an image promoting its residential and dining offerings, replacing a Hispanic male student with a black woman. The Stanford Review posted the original dining hall photo.

0: which shows an Asian woman, a white man, and a Hispanic student alongside the altered version on X. We have reviewed the matter and confirmed that AI was used to alter the image in violation of university policy, and Stanford's IA policy is clear. The use of AI in producing or altering images of Stanford people, events, research facilities, or achievements is strictly prohibited. Both the alteration and lack of disclosure in this case violate that policy. We are working with residential and dining enterprises to provide additional training and ensure proper review of all materials, the spokesperson continued. Billy Ramirez, who was removed from the photo, told the Stanford Review he was baffled when he saw that he was cut out of the photo. At first, I found it hilarious that they had used AI to completely change our appearances, including my race and gender. But after looking at the comparison, I was also upset because I don't agree with Stanford making those choices about how we were represented. Seeing my identity changed and being left out of the picture made me feel, in a way, silenced and erased from representation that was supposed to include me. Here we go. I just love that. Our reporting highlights the need for universities to abandon not just the practice of DEI, but the hyperfixation on the appearance of diversity, the Stanford Review told Fox News Digital. In addition to removing Ramirez from the photo, the appearance of the two students were also altered, making the Asian woman and white man's face thinner.
1: Wow.
0: Now, that should be allowed in AI because pictures, as we know, naturally put on, in my case, 150 pounds.
1: Or in the case of Governor Pritzker's, maybe a little more.
0: A ton.
1: It's the cameras, I'm saying. I'm not saying he's fat.
0: You are. Oh my! And looking at the picture is just great. Also, I the way I look at it,
1: mm-hmm.
0: Oh yeah, the faces are, wow, yeah, the face of the Asian lady definitely thinner, and oh yeah, so as you can see it, yeah, it's the face of the guy in the middle actually look like it's been altered where his facial features have been changed. Well, if you're making it thinner, your facial features have been changed too.
1: Why not? You know. And update the nose and the eyes.
0: It looks like the woman, the Asian woman, that her entire body has, you know. And by the way, it's not like they're obese in any way. Right. They're not obese.
1: Yeah, right.
0: I mean, I look at it. You wouldn't look at either one and say, "Oh wow, they've got, you know, look at that. They've got double chins or something like that." Mm. You'd look and just go, "Oh, you know, young people." At the cafeteria.
1: Yeah. You know? Right. Right.
0: And so to do that, it's like, and that, by the way, that debate's going on now.
1: Mm.
0: You know, with all the weight loss drugs and liberals promoting the weight loss drugs and all that stuff.
1: Yeah.
0: And it's like liberals were like, no, you can't do that.
1: Right.
0: You can't, you should, if you're fat, you should stay fat.
1: Didn't I read somewhere where Governor Pritzker's lost some pounds because of that? He's on one of them. He's lost 80 pounds over the past 2 years using GLP-1 medications. The injection stuff.
0: Well, we had always said from the very, very beginning, by the way, I'm not 150 pounds heavier. I want to make this clear.
1: Yeah, right.
0: I've always said, you know, look, it's a free country. You can do whatever you want, but I would rather you not be obese
1: mm-hmm.
0: for health reasons.
1: Mm-hmm.
0: I want you to live longer.
1: Yeah.
0: Got nothing to do about, you know, body shaming. You know, I still hope that the two young women, did one of my, you know, heart test yesterday, the echocardiogram,
1: yeah,
0: have gotten over the fact that, you know, I had to take my top off.
1: Wow.
0: You know, I'm hoping they recover from, you know, the shock of that.
1: Yeah.
0: But, you know, for me,
1: it's... to have their hearts checked. Defibrillator!
0: They don't need to be scared on Halloween
1: this
0: year. They've already been frightened to death.
1: Right.
0: You know, maybe that's why...
1: Before they wanted weird textures and colors, they could go to the hospital cafeteria.
0: I just realized this.
1: What?
0: By the way, doctor's offices, turn down the lights, for God's sakes. It's not an interrogation room. Examine, turn down, have some LED nice mood lighting, will you please?
1: Yeah.
0: Before they took the test, they turned on the light right after I took off my shirt. Was there a reason?
1: That is the reason.
0: I thought it was medical.
1: Yeah.
0: make me feel comfortable.
1: Yeah, no. Oh, they got it down. It's like, all right, turn the lights down further.
0: But that was always bizarre, the less take on that. Because to me, it's about health. Well, you can be just as healthy. No, you can't.
1: No, I mean,
0: no, you can't.
1: The more overweight you are, the greater risk you have long term for very serious problems. You know, that's just the way it is.
0: It's biology. Oh, wait a minute. They've rejected biology. Never mind. We're wrong here. Time to move on to another topic.
1: I identify as somebody who's fit.
0: Before we're called fat phobic.
1: Yeah. Hey, I'm not phobic. I don't fear you because you probably couldn't catch me. But we've all learned this, I think, over the years. Pretty simple. You know, and your doctors will. Brian Regan has this bit. Man, this goes back 25 years, maybe. You know, the doctor's the only one that gets carte blanche. You're like, all right, stop eating everything good and lose 40 pounds. Pay on your way out. You know? So, you know, that's it.
0: I had a woman listener last week who was very upset that we talked medical things.
1: Oh, really?
0: Yeah.
1: Oh. Well.
0: It's like, okay. It's like, I don't know what to say. We talk about things that happen in our life. And I mean,
1: sure.
0: We've always done that. You know, good or bad. I mean, that's what we do. And it's
1: we have family members that are sick.
0: Didn't know how to respond.
1: I don't know what to tell you.
0: I go, I don't know. That's what I'm going to say. I don't know what to tell you. It's like we talk about good things. We talk about bad things. We talk about everything.
1: Yeah.
0: Oh, I had another guy say that. He told me I have my head up my posterior. Mm-hmm. And that my severe TDS, Trump derangement syndrome, is basically out of control, which I found interesting because I believe that would make me, and if he was talking about both of us, the only two people with Trump derangement syndrome that voted for him three times and have said if he was running against a Democrat, we vote for him again.
1: Yeah.
0: So that is an extremely rare thing.
1: Right.
0: I'm telling you, people are starting to get unhinged as we get closer to the...
1: I think people are nervous.
0: Yeah.
1: The GOP clearly is nervous. The party itself is nervous. That's something that, and right now everything's already in place. You can't change anything. Nothing is going to move the needle one way or the other, with few exceptions historically. Some kind of scandal. October surprise. You know, but that's not. You know, it's on the major issues.
0: How about something like the Democrats are unpatriotic?
1: Yeah.
0: Oh, no, that's not a surprise.
1: Yeah, that's not a surprise.
0: I need a surprise here.
1: Democrats
0: are communists. No. We need a surprise.
1: No, not a surprise.
0: The Democrats have fully embraced capitalism and believe that there are only two genders.
1: That would be
0: an October surprise.
1: Well, that's not a surprise. That's a lie. That would be a lie.
0: Oh, that would be a lie.
1: Yeah, because they're not going to go back to that. Yeah, it's, you know, and this is something we talked about. The things with the GOP are fixable. The things with the left are not. The Democratic Party is not fixable. Where they are and where they're going. The radicals have complete control.
0: Okay, this would be it. Democrats

0: now endorse trade schools as long as they are clown schools.
1: Yeah, I could see that.
0: That goes to the story out of Massachusetts.
1: Right. In case
0: nobody's following me on that one.
1: You know, I have still haven't Googled it yet, but I'm going to have to during the break. Clown school near me.
0: Might lead to this address.
1: I was going to say, it's right upstairs. Oh, it's the sales department. Okay.
0: You get in trouble. You're always safe saying sales. Don't say management.
1: Yeah, they don't wear that much makeup.
0: We are Red Eye Radio.
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10: I am at this point proud to say that I am using my voucher and a proud renter of an apartment where my daughter and I are very happily living.
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0: We are Red Eye Radio. He is Eric Harley, and I'm Gary McNamara. American 15-year-olds just posted the lowest reading and math results this country has recorded in a generation, while student enrollment dropped by about 775,000, government schools added 620,000 employees.
1: Spend more money and get worse results.
0: Yep.
1: You know, and it's always, and I heard it the other day, you know, we need to be spending more money on education, more money on education, more money on education. Nobody's concerned about the education. The teachers' union wants to grow, but nobody cares about the kids' actual learning. And that's been the case for way too long. As a result, you see kids now that are more and more looking into trades. I think that has to do with what's going on college campuses, but also what's going on with job situations and what the future is going to be there. But it's tragic that we've let it go on this long. We've watched it. The numbers are clear. You can look at it and see. Spending more. And our kids aren't actually learning.
0: Who spends the most? This is from the Program for the International Student Assessment Scores. Heritage Foundation had it on their website. Take a guess. What country spends the most on education per capita? The United States.
1: Yeah, that's where I would have gone first, yeah.
0: And the results are not good. We'll have more on this coming up following the bottom of the hour.
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0: And he is Eric Harley, and I'm Gary McNamara. Yeah, looking at this Heritage Foundation article that is relating some of the statistics from the International Student Assessment, and we'll get to that in just a minute here.
1: All right.
0: Okay. Oh, no.
1: No, we'll get to it right now.
0: Right now, okay. The latest program for the International Student Assessment scores confirm what parents have been living for years. The United States is falling even further behind academically. American 15-year-olds just posted among the lowest reading and math results this country has recorded in a generation. Reading dropped another 14 points. Math sits at near historic lows. The teachers' union cartel and the one-size-fits-all government school monopoly have produced an international embarrassment. Worse and tellingly, the collapse followed a historic spending binge. According to the Census Bureau's latest data, the United States now outspends every country on earth over $21,000 per student, yet new Gallup polling shows satisfaction with education at an all-time low, with a whopping 67% of adults reporting dissatisfaction with the system. School choice momentum helps explain why so many people are finally willing to call the system a disaster. We knew it all along. Families have more options than ever, so they no longer have to live with the cognitive dissonance of pretending they were sending their kids to a great school. They are breaking free from their captors, and the Stockholm syndrome is going away. Staffing trends show who the monopoly actually serves. Since 2014, government schools have added 620,000 employees, while student enrollment has dropped 775,000. Wow. They're giving some examples here. And I just looked this up because when I heard this, I went, okay, what's going on? I did some extra research on this, and I'm like, oh, okay, this is really is true. And it's because of the moratorium on closing schools in Chicago. Take Frederick Douglass Academy School in Chicago, which is about 97% empty, built for more than 1,000 students. It now enrolls 27 children and employs 28 adults. Nearly two-thirds of those students are chronically absent. The school spends more than $90,000 per pupil and enjoys a better than one-to-one staff-to-student ratio, yet not a single child was tested at a proficient level in math or reading. New York runs the same model at an industrial scale. Some 43% of kids in New York City public schools are stuck in failing campuses where more than half of the student body is not proficient in math, reading, or both. The city is spending north of $40,000 a child, more than $500,000 for each child's K through 12 education, and still cannot get basic proficiency in reading and math. Parents started waking up to the teachers' union insanity during COVID-19, and 18 states have passed universal school choice policies in the past 6 years as a result. Reopening the buildings did not restore trust. The political indoctrination only worsened, and the unions learned nothing from the backlash. They doubled down, leaned into ideological warfare, using kids as their pawns to advance their socialist agenda. Families are already voting with their feet. New data shows homeschooling in New York has exploded by more than 200% over the past 15 years, with 53,905 children now learning at home, and a sharp rise inside New York City. The Homeschool Legal Defense Association ranks New York among the most restrictive homeschool regimes in the country. Government schools there must be a total disaster for parents to flee them, even without meaningful school choice options on the book. Texas proved demand is just as intense, where choice finally exists. The state notched a major win in 2025 that immediately created a new bottleneck of more than 100,000 kids stuck on a waiting list because the legislature allocated only $1 billion for the program. Comptroller Don Huffines, has suggested doubling the funding next year, which is a step in the right direction. But Texas should drop the arbitrary cap altogether. Each scholarship is only around $10,000 per student per year, while government schools in the state already spend twice that amount, according to the latest from the Texas Education.

0: education agency data. Hardworking families should not be left on a waiting list while the monopoly keeps a larger check. Mm. So there you go.
1: Yeah.
0: There's where we are. And that's why the whole thing was socialism. I mean, for the life of me, I have no idea. And this is, the, you know, when you think about it, Democrats are the ones that for years have screamed about a monopoly.
1: Yeah.
0: Right. Monopolies are bad. Monopolies are bad. Monopolies are bad. Monopolies are bad. Monopolies are bad. We can't have a monopoly. Yet they love the monopoly of government, which really doesn't show many successes.
1: No.
0: Especially when they get into areas that they should not be involved in.
1: No, they love that. They love the complete control. They love the controlling of the rules and regulations and the controlling of the industry and ownership of the industry. It's why so many conservatives are concerned about the administration talking about ownership and industry.
0: Yeah.
1: Why would we kick the door open for the Democrats to come in and take that to the nth degree? Why would you do that?
0: And this, again, the belief that a monopoly, because, you know, when you have, even if you have a monopoly, whatever that is, because we all know now that we saw those, what was it, the 12 states that went after Paramount Warner, their merger, screaming monopoly. And then when you saw what they settled for, nothing that they settled for had anything to do with the monopoly at all.
1: Right.
0: And nothing to do with the monopoly. They lied to the American public. Why? Right. Because they know within their own constituents, the Democrats, if you say monopoly, they'll say bad. You say monopoly of the government, they say good.
1: Yeah.
0: Well, put that into perspective. Yeah. If there is, you know, Time Warner still has to answer to their stockholders.
1: Yeah.
0: Right?
1: I mean,
0: you know, because it's a stockholder's money. The government doesn't have to answer when it comes to spending your money, especially the federal government. This is why we've said, look, we believe that much more should be handled by local and state governments because they're closer to the people. We've seen the disaster in the federal government, $40 trillion in debt. Everybody knows that if you had a different system than Social Security and you evolved into it, people would be much more well off.
1: Yeah.
0: You know, if for the future, it doesn't matter. There is this thing, and I don't know whether it's what did I call it before? The Kevin and Ken syndrome.
1: Yeah. Kevin and Ken vote. Yeah.
0: That, well, yeah, I mean, and these are two people, this goes back to 2012, I believe, because it would be the second Obama term.
1: Mm-hmm.
0: And I said, these are two people that tend to be more Democrat, from a Democrat place, but have always been productive and always had jobs and always worked and everything else, been very, very productive. But what they told me was, we believe we vote Democrats because Democrats will take care of us if all hell breaks loose.
1: Yeah, right.
0: You know, well, we saw what happened during COVID at that point, and some of the money that was spent, government can't save you. And if you believe that, that's where the problem comes in. We see the debt that we're in that we put on. We see how immoral government can be to pretend to take care of you, that they take the money from future generations without their permission. And we view that as something that's moral. That's how insane it all is. And now the American public and the vast majority of the Democrats are screaming for the same thing that is the thing that has hurt our country. We did the thing in Great Britain earlier and also hurt Great Britain and Europe tremendously when it comes to the economy. And this is the welfare state, the socialist welfare state that they believe is going to work. And a ton of people are ready to vote for that.
1: Yeah. Yeah, they are. And, you know, it's interesting because I wondered the other day, I thought, the lifeguard rule, they teach you in lifeguard school that the person who's drowning that you're going out to help is going to climb on top of you to get air. They're desperate to get air. They've been underwater for too long. They've been without air for too long. And we compared that to people being underwater when it comes to pricing, when it comes to their home budget and everything else. And it is still obviously the driving issue, unless the insanity of the left overpowers that. And we won't know that until after the midterm. But I wondered if there is something to the idea of people have been underwater for so long that they don't trust, they're not happy with the way the GOP is performing on it. And, but they also don't trust the Democrats to do anything about it. That they've been in this place since, you know, nine plus, you know, inflation, and they're going to remain in this place until I don't know when, until there's a massive expansion of the economy that brings them greater earnings than what they're making now. They're going to be right here. And I'm wondering, again, if that, how much of that factor weighs on each party. I would love to see the breakdown of that in a poll. Now, we've seen polls that where they show voters trust the GOP when it comes to the economy. Then all of a sudden the economy tanks while they're in control and they're saying, oh, yeah, no, we don't trust the GOP. But do they trust the Democrats? I don't know that they trust the Democrats on anything. It could be that the DSA and all of the extreme radical garbage that's coming from the left right now is enough to overpower what's going on with the economy, people's personal economy, pricing.
0: Yeah, and it's good, people's personal economy, because the economy overall hasn't tanked, but people believe their personal economy has tanked, which is the economy.
1: Which is being underwater again, you know, and having to go out and, I don't know, make extra money, get a side gig or whatever, whatever it is, downsizing, whatever it might be. And it is an issue. But I wonder about where the weight is on that versus the insanity of the left. We've talked about that in recent days. And I'm very curious. We won't get the answer until the midterm. We'll see.
0: Did you see the, I can't think of his name now. Did you see the Mark Halperin story? I can't read it. It's under a paywall. That he wrote, but it enough is out there. And Frank Luntz was saying the same thing. Basically, the internal polls that the Republicans have are worse than the public polls. Now, it's a sore story.
1: Yeah.
0: But Frank Luntz verified. He goes, I have the same thing. That's what I'm getting to.
1: Yeah.
0: That's why Republicans are panicking.
1: Well, clearly, panicking.
0: I'm reporting that, you know, people think that when we report something, it's what our belief is. I've been getting that here the last couple of weeks as people get nervous about the midterms. We were, you know, and I forgot what I said yesterday, and it was, oh, yeah, when we were talking about the polls. And I said, it doesn't matter whether you believe the polls or I believe the polls. It's whether the politicians believe the polls. And obviously they believe something that's negative by their reaction.
1: They're responding.
0: And it was like, you guys are giving legitimacy to the polls. We never said that.
1: No.
0: The biggest thing that we get here are people angry about things we've never said.
1: That accuse us of saying something we didn't say. Or points we didn't make.
0: It's the biggest complaint that I get.
1: Yeah.
0: And it's always been that way.
1: Yeah. Right. This isn't our opinion.
0: Yeah.
1: We're telling you how the GOP right now is responding. Right.
0: Exactly.
1: We don't know if that those stories are accurate, you know, and if Luntz's sources are accurate. We don't know.
0: Or Halperin.
1: You know, or Halperin. We don't know.
0: We are Red Eye Radio.
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We are Red Eye Radio. He's Eric Carlin. I'm Gary McNamara. Man, that Massachusetts lesbian bar story keeps getting funnier and funnier. The Western Massachusetts chapter of the Communist Party condemns

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1: All right.
0: Oh, wow. What does Lady Gaga have to say about that?
1: I don't know.
0: Oh, wait a minute.
1: She's been canceled.
0: She's a Zionist. I forgot.
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7: ABC News, I'm Brian Clark. Millions of people from the Carolinas to New England are preparing for a possible nor'easter this weekend. Main concerns are high winds and coastal flooding, says ABC meteorologist Samara Theodore.
8: You tack in the fact that it's also going to be a full moon. That will only exacerbate the situation. So we're going to see coastal flooding as well as the potential for beach erosion.
7: In the Pacific, Nolo strengthened into a hurricane and is threatening Hawaii. The National Hurricane Center said the Big Island could see 15 to 30 inches of rain. President Trump hosted China's Xi Jinping at the White House for a state dinner. China's foreign ministry says Xi urged Trump to end the war with Iran through talks as soon as possible. At the United Nations, Israel's Prime Minister Benjamin Netanyahu, in a defiant message, called the allegations of an Israeli genocide in Gaza the biggest lie of the century. And mortgage prices continue to surge. Freddie Mac now says the average rate has exceeded 7%. This is a

0: ABC News. Another step towards possible sainthood for famed radio and TV priest Fulton Sheen. ABC's Matt Rivers says he's now been beatified by the Catholic Church.
1: Fulton Sheen was one of the original American televangelists. He reached tens of millions of people each week through his broadcast, both on radio and also on ABC, as a part of, you know, what he would call an ongoing outreach missionary work within the Catholic Church. He became such a household name that he actually won an Emmy Award, a national Emmy Award in the 50s, beating out the likes of Lucille Ball and Edward R. Murrow for what was an award called the Television Personality of the Year.
0: When President Trump takes in a college football game this weekend, he could make it tough for the teams on the field. The president plans to attend the Texas-Tennessee game tomorrow, and the Texas head coach says that whenever the president moves inside of a stadium, all communications must be cut off, including those between coaches and players. I'm Brian Clark, ABC News.
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7: This is News Radio WNBF News. Sunny today, high near 71. Mostly cloudy tonight, low around 51. Mostly cloudy Saturday with a chance of showers, high near 68. Mostly cloudy Saturday night with a chance of showers, low around 53. And Sunday, mostly cloudy with showers likely in the afternoon, high near 66. The New York State Department of Transportation announced that work will soon begin to convert exit signs along Interstate 88 to a mile-based numbering system. The $1.1 million project involves installing new mile-based exit numbers to correspond with the highway's mileage. This system will offer drivers a better way to determine their location along the highway and the distance to their destination, facilitating more informed travel decisions and improving traffic management, while assisting emergency responders in quickly identifying the location of motorists experiencing an emergency. The conversion will also bring Interstate 88 in line with the mileage-based numbering used on many other interstate highways, including a similar conversion along Interstate 81 in Broome County in 2025. Starting Monday, September 28th, and concluding by the end of 2026, crews will update exit signs to the mile-based numbering system. Work will start in Port Crane, progress generally eastward, and finished at the I-90 New York State Thruway interchange in Rotterdam and Schenectady County. The DOT says to minimize confusion, existing signs will temporarily display both numbers, with the new mile-based exit numbers on top and the old sequential number on the bottom. The old numbers will eventually be phased out. Crews will work during the day primarily on the highway shoulders. Broome County District Attorney Paul Battisti announced on Thursday that 52-year-old Thon Nguyen of Binghamton was found guilty as charged of attempted assault in the first degree and assault in the second degree following a jury trial in Broome County Court. The charge stems from an incident that occurred on May 8th of 2025 at the Greater Binghamton Health Center, where Nguyen attacked a mental health aide and a peace officer. During the incident, he swung a pen toward the face of a mental health aide with the intent to strike the victim.

0: Mark Lane of William H. Lane Incorporated said there will be 54 apartments in the three-story building, 36 one-bedroom and 18 two-bedroom units. Construction work at the site began about 14 months ago. The project is to receive about $1.2 million in state funding through the Downtown Revitalization Initiative. The Binghamton West Side building that had been the home of a KFC restaurant for decades is expected to have a new owner soon. The store at 237 Main Street closed Monday after operating at that location for about 56 years. Germani Upstate Realty of Queens is selling the property to a developer planning to transform the building into an Angie's restaurant. The Arizona-based Angie's chain has been expanding in recent years. Ray Plato of Angie's Food Concepts says the company's 27th restaurant recently opened in Irvine, Texas. They also operate locations in Arizona, Texas, and Nevada. Plato said Angie's is preparing to seek corporate local approvals to set up the restaurant in Binghamton. He said the new eatery will occupy the existing structure that had been used by the KFC store and will have the same size dining room that existed in the previous restaurant. The restaurant likely will start operations early next year. According to Angie's website, the restaurant offers better food and lower prices. The company's locations offer salads, chicken, burgers, and lobster rolls. That's a look at local news. For updates on news, weather, sports, and features, open up the WNBF app and online at WNBF.com. 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
0: Yo, WNBF, good morning. It's Friday, September 25th. I'm Don Morgan. New York has sued the prediction market Polymarket. It argues that the platform is an unlicensed gambling operation that wants a judge to block the company from operating in the state. Thursday's lawsuit is the latest legal challenge from a state moving to rein in popular betting apps that allow people to place wagers on almost everything, including sports, weather, political races, and technology. Prediction market platforms have argued states do not have the authority to govern them because they're already regulated at the federal level by the U.S. Commodity Futures Trading Commission. News Radio WNBF, your traffic. Until further notice, in Johnson City, the Isabel Municipal parking lot is closed. Crews are excavating and reconstructing the parking lot at the corner of Main Street and North Arch Street. Broome County road work continues again today, and that also includes milling and paving Bun Hill Road, Route 53 from Fuller Hollow Bun Hill intersection to Winding Lane. Ditch cleaning, shoulder repairs on Caldwell Hill Road, Park Avenue, Nanticoke Drive, Nolan Road, Old State Road, and Stratmill Road. Surface treatment work this week on Edson Road, Route 16, from Route 79 to Piper Hill Road. Culvert work on Farm to Market Road, East Main Road, and Bevere Street. Catch Basin repair on Colesville Road, and blacktop repairs on Airport Road.

0: And there's also things going on eastbound side of State Route 17. Single lane traffic in effect between exit 67 and 69. Exit 68 eastbound and Route 26 southbound on ramps to Route 17 eastbound have been reopened and will remain open until the project's scheduled completion in November. But Route 26 northbound on ramp to Route 17 eastbound remains closed for the duration of the project. Weather forecast today, another sunny day, high near 71. Winds calm, becoming north this morning, 5 to 9 miles an hour. Mostly cloudy tonight, low around 51. Winds north, 3 to 5 miles an hour. Saturday, mostly cloudy, chance of showers with a high near 68. Winds from the north, 6 to 11 miles an hour, gusts up to 22 miles an hour. Precipitation chance Saturday, 30%. Mostly cloudy Saturday night, chance of showers low around 53. Winds from the north, 7 to 10 miles an hour, gusts up to 22 miles an hour. Precipitation at 30%. Sunday, mostly cloudy, showers likely, mainly in the afternoon, high near 66. Winds north around 10 miles an hour, gusts up to 20 miles an hour, and precipitation 60%. Right now it's 46 degrees. 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
0: This is News Radio WNBF Sports. In Section 4 of football last night at Dick Hoover Stadium in Vestal, the Golden Bears defeated Owego 28-21. In Binghamton University news, the Bearcats baseball team released its schedule for the 2027 season. The Bearcats open their season at Athens, Georgia on February 19th. As they meet the Georgia Bulldogs in a four-game series. In all, Binghamton is set to play a 53-game slate with the home opener on March 2nd versus Lafayette. Binghamton softball is set for its second weekend of action in its fall schedule with a Sunday home game versus the University at Buffalo at noon, start for a 10-inning game. In men's soccer, the Bearcats travel to NJIT on Saturday at 5 p.m. In women's soccer, the Bearcats host Bryan at 1 p.m. on Sunday, and volleyball visits New Hampshire in Durham on Sunday at 1 p.m. Major League Baseball action last night. It was the Texas Rangers over the New York Mets 3-1. New York Yankees down the Tampa Bay Rays 6-4. Milwaukee Brewers got by the Philadelphia Phillies 5-1, and the Pittsburgh Pirates defeated the St. Louis Cardinals 2-1. And the NFL, Thursday Night Football. Atlanta Falcons defeated the Green Bay Packers last night 35-14. Sunday's games pit the New York Giants against the Tennessee Titans. The Buffalo Bills will go up against the winless San Diego Chargers. New York Jets will be up against the Detroit Lions. Pittsburgh Steelers and Cincinnati Bengals will play on Sunday. And Monday night, it'll be the Philadelphia Eagles versus the Chicago Bears. The New York Mets have named Derek Falvey as senior advisor for baseball operations. Falvey, who left the Minnesota Twins 8 months ago, will report directly to Mets President of Baseball Operations, David Stearns. Stearns on Thursday said Falvey is one of the most respected executives in the sport. He served as the Twins' president of baseball operations and helped them reach the playoffs four times. The Mets also promoted Chris Gross to assistant general manager for scouting. He has been with the organization for 3 years. Buffalo Bills coach Joe Brady says there's plenty of room for improvement despite opening with two wins and preparing to host the Los Angeles Chargers on Sunday. There's more concern in L.A. where the Chargers have opened the season 0-2 for the first time since 2017. The Bills have hardly been perfect, and their new-look defense has issues to sort out after allowing 31 points and 24-plus first downs in each of its first two outings. The Chargers, meantime, have committed five turnovers versus scoring four touchdowns and injury concerns and lost both games by the same score of 26-14 to Arizona and Las Vegas. Dan Campbell has demoted to offensive coordinators during the season in two of his previous 5 years with the Detroit Lions. It doesn't sound as if he plans to do it for the first time on defense, standing by and speaking up for Calvin Shepard. The most recent time the Lions had a strong defense was during the 2024 season, when they ranked seventh in the NFL in points allowed, and the New York Jets hired defensive coordinator Aaron Glenn as head coach. Glenn will make his return to the Motor City on Sunday when the Jets travel to play the Lions. That's a check on sports. For updates on local news, weather, sports, and features, open up the WNBF app and online at WNBF.com. 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
0: Number 16, Louisville hosts Wake Forest on Saturday to headline the Week 4 slate for the Atlantic Coast Conference. The Cardinals are coming off a win against a ranked SMU team in a matchup of the top contenders to a preseason ACC favorite, Miami. Wake Forest lost at home to Miami on Friday night. The slate includes Clemson and Georgia Tech making their first cross-country trips for league games since the ACC's expansion for a coast-to-coast footprint ahead of the 2024 season. The schedule includes another chance for national rushing leader Nate Shepard at Duke to add to his stats. 620 News Radio WNBF. We'll see what's going on with Wall Street next.
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3: From ABC News, Wall Street Now. Another loss for the major stock indexes. The Dow Jones closed down 161 points at 51,349 Thursday, 3,000 points below the high watermark set in August. The S&P and NASDAQ were flat yesterday. The Middle East conflict pushed the price of Brent crude back above $106 a barrel overnight. At the consumer level, regular unleaded gasoline is going for an average $4.49 a gallon, up $1.33 from a year ago. As public opposition to data centers grows, Google next week is to take an early step towards sending one into space. Project Suncatcher is a mission to test how well the company's Tensor Processing Units, TPUs, perform while orbiting Earth. Jane Smith is no longer CEO at the Family First Credit Union in Michigan after she posted an AI-generated image of herself and her family wearing Lake America sweatshirts. President Trump has demanded that Canada's Lake Ontario be renamed. Smith says the image was a joke, not meant for public viewing. Jim Ryan, ABC News.
4: News Radio WNBF. Today will be sunny with a high near 71. Winds north 5 to 9 miles an hour. Mostly cloudy tonight, low around 51. North winds will be 3 to 5 miles an hour. For your weekend, mostly cloudy Saturday with a chance of showers. High near 68. Winds from the north 6 to 11 miles an hour. Chance of precipitation 30%. On Saturday night, mostly cloudy, chance of showers, low around 53, winds north 7 to 10 miles an hour, precipitation at 30%. On Sunday, mostly cloudy, showers likely, mainly in the afternoon, high near 66, winds from the north around 10 miles an hour, precipitation Sunday 60%, mostly cloudy Sunday night, showers likely, low around 54, and precipitation at 60%. It is 46 degrees. 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

0: Life with Dr. Sanjay Gupta.
1: A few decades ago, life expectancy in the United States was about average for a wealthy country. Since then, we've slipped toward the bottom, while South Korea has skyrocketed toward the top, gaining almost 8 years of life expectancy since the year 2000. So what are they doing that we are not? 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People stay physically and socially active into old age. One 79-year-old put it like this: "I'm with friends, laughing all day. There is no room for sickness," she said. 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One more vegetable, a little bit more movement, and a few more friends. I'm Dr. Sanjay Gupta, helping you live a better life.
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18: This is News Radio WNBF News. Sunny today, high near 71. Mostly cloudy tonight, low around 51. Mostly cloudy Saturday with a chance of showers, high near 68. Mostly cloudy Saturday night with a chance of showers, low around 53. And Sunday, mostly cloudy with showers likely in the afternoon, high near 66. The New York State Department of Transportation announced that work will soon begin to convert exit signs along Interstate 88 to a mile-based numbering system. The $1.1 million project involves installing new mile-based exit numbers to correspond with the highway's mileage. This system will offer drivers a better way to determine their location along the highway and the distance to their destination, facilitating more informed travel decisions and improving traffic management, while assisting emergency responders in quickly identifying the location of motorists experiencing an emergency. The conversion will also bring Interstate 88 in line with the mileage-based numbering used on many other interstate highways, including a similar conversion along Interstate 81 in Broome County in 2025. Starting Monday, September 28th, and concluding by the end of 2026, crews will update exit signs to the mile-based numbering system. Work will start in Port Crane, progress generally eastward, and finished at the I-90 New York State Thruway interchange in Rotterdam and Schenectady County. The DOT says to minimize confusion, existing signs will temporarily display both numbers, with the new mile-based exit numbers on top and the old sequential number on the bottom. The old numbers will eventually be phased out. Crews will work during the day primarily on the highway shoulders. Broome County District Attorney Paul Battisti announced on Thursday that 52-year-old Thon Nguyen of Binghamton was found guilty as charged of attempted assault in the first degree and assault in the second degree following a jury trial in Broome County Court. The charge stems from an incident that occurred on May 8th of 2025 at the Greater Binghamton Health Center, where Nguyen attacked a mental health aide and a peace officer. During the incident, he swung a pen toward the face of a mental health aide with the intent to strike the victim in the eye and cause serious physical injury. Nguyen resisted efforts by a peace officer to disarm him. After lengthy verbal de-escalation attempts, he bit the peace officer in the ear, causing physical injury. As a second violent felony offender, he faces a potential sentence ranging from a minimum of 15 years to life imprisonment to a maximum of 25 years to life imprisonment if found to be a persistent felony offender. The transformation of the former Johnson City High School into several dozen apartments has entered its final phase. The $20 million redevelopment project at the site at 435 Main Street is expected to be completed in about 3 months. Mark Lane of William H. Lane Incorporated said there will be 54 apartments in the three-story building, 36 one-bedroom and 18 two-bedroom units. Construction work at the site began about 14 months ago. The project is to receive about $1.2 million in state funding through the Downtown Revitalization Initiative. The Binghamton West Side building that had been the home of a KFC restaurant for decades is expected to have a new owner soon. The store at 237 Main Street closed Monday after operating at that location for about 56 years. Germani Upstate Realty of Queens is selling the property to a developer planning to transform the building into an Angie's restaurant. The Arizona-based Angie's chain has been expanding in recent years. Ray Plato of Angie's Food Concepts says the company's 27th restaurant recently opened in Irvine, Texas. They also operate locations in Arizona, Texas, and Nevada. Plato said Angie's is preparing to seek corporate local approvals to set up the restaurant in Binghamton. He said the new eatery will occupy the existing structure that had been used by the KFC store and will have the same size dining room that existed in the previous restaurant. The restaurant likely will start operations early next year. According to Angie's website, the restaurant offers better food and lower prices. The company's locations offer salads, chicken, burgers, and lobster rolls. That's a look at local news. For updates on news, weather, sports, and features, open up the WNBF app and online at WNBF.com. 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
18: 637, News Radio WNBF on this Friday morning. The nation's cybersecurity agency has released an election infrastructure security plan 40 days before November's midterms. Thursday's plan outlines potential threats and offers services to election officials. But election officials say the plan is inadequate and late after the administration gutted the agency's election security work last year. Homeland Security Secretary Mark Wayne Mullen has promised to release the plan by mid-August. The U.S. Cybersecurity and Infrastructure Security Agency has been largely absent from its role in election security during President Donald Trump's second term. Officials have had to rely on private services to prepare for the elections. We'll check in with sports next. 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
18: 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In Section 4 football last night at Dick Hoover Stadium in Vestal, the Golden Bears defeated Owego 28-21. In Binghamton University news, the Bearcats baseball team released its schedule for the 2027 season. The Bearcats open their season at Athens, Georgia on February 19th as they meet the Georgia Bulldogs in a four-game series. In all, Binghamton is set to play a 53-game slate with the home opener on March 2nd versus Lafayette. Binghamton softball is set for its second weekend of action in its fall schedule with a Sunday home game versus the University at Buffalo at noon, start for a 10-inning game. In men's soccer, the Bearcats travel to NJIT on Saturday at 5 p.m. In women's soccer, the Bearcats host Bryan at 1 p.m. on Sunday, and volleyball visits New Hampshire in Durham on Sunday at 1 p.m. Major League Baseball action last night. It was the Texas Rangers over the New York Mets 3-1. New York Yankees down the Tampa Bay Rays 6-4. Milwaukee Brewers got by the Philadelphia Phillies 5-1. And the Pittsburgh Pirates defeated the St. Louis Cardinals 2-1. And the NFL, Thursday Night Football. Atlanta Falcons defeated the Green Bay Packers last night 35-14. Sunday's games pit the New York Giants against the Tennessee Titans. The Buffalo Bills will go up against the winless San Diego Chargers. New York Jets will be up against the Detroit Lions. Pittsburgh Steelers and Cincinnati Bengals will play on Sunday. And Monday night, it'll be the Philadelphia Eagles versus the Chicago Bears. The New York Mets have named Derek Falvey as senior advisor for baseball operations. Falvey, who left the Minnesota Twins 8 months ago, will report directly to Mets president of baseball operations, David Stearns. Stearns on Thursday said Falvey is one of the most respected executives in the sport. He served as the Twins president of baseball operations and helped them reach the playoffs 4 times. The Mets also promoted Chris Gross to assistant general manager for scouting. He has been with the organization for 3 years. Buffalo Bills coach

0: Joe Brady says there's plenty of room for improvement despite opening with two wins and preparing to host the Los Angeles Chargers on Sunday. There's more concern in L.A., where the Chargers have opened the season 0-2 for the first time since 2017. The Bills have hardly been perfect, and their new-look defense has issues to sort out after allowing 31 points and 24-plus first downs in each of its first two outings. The Chargers, meantime, have committed 5 turnovers versus scoring 4 touchdowns and injury concerns, and lost both games by the same score of 26-14 to Arizona and Las Vegas. Dan Campbell has demoted to offensive coordinators during the season in 2 of his previous 5 years with the Detroit Lions. It doesn't sound as if he plans to do it for the first time on defense, standing by and speaking up for Calvin Shepard. The most recent time the Lions had a strong defense was during the 2024 season, when they ranked 7th in the NFL in points allowed, and the New York Jets hired defensive coordinator Aaron Glenn as head coach. Glenn will make his return to the Motor City on Sunday when the Jets travel to play the Lions. That's a check on sports. For updates on local news, weather, sports, and features, open up the WNBF app and online at WNBF.com. 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
0: NC State's former director of sports medicine faces felony and misdemeanor criminal charges after being accused of sexually abusing former Wolfpack male athletes under the guise of treatment. Authorities in Florida arrested Robert Murphy Jr. on Wednesday night. He was being held on out-of-state fugitive warrants from North Carolina. Wake County District Attorney Lauren Freeman says a grand jury indicted Murphy on 9 felony counts of sexual contact under pretext of medical treatment and 23 counts of sexual battery. More than 30 athletes have accused Murphy of misconduct in civil lawsuits dating to 2022. 644 News Radio WNBF. 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
2: News Radio WNBF. It's Friday, September 25th. Let's check in with business news. Asian shares are mixed following another bond sell-off that has brought U.S. Treasury yields to their highest in years. U.S. futures have edged lower. Markets in mainland China, Taiwan, and South Korea are closed because of a holiday. While many investors are also monitoring the meeting in Washington between President Donald Trump and Chinese President Xi Jinping, analysts say limited progress have been made, although the two sides touched on topics including trade, AI, and the Middle East. On Thursday, Wall Street's benchmark S&P 500 slipped less than 0.1%. The Dow Jones Industrial Average fell 0.3%, while the technology-heavy NASDAQ Composite was almost unchanged. Nearly everyone will feel the impact of what's going on in the bond market, no matter how far away and abstract it may seem. Bond yields have jumped to their highest levels in roughly two decades, and that affects anyone who borrows money. That includes discouraged people trying to keep up with high inflation, as well as businesses wanting to build data centers for artificial intelligence technology. For savers, it means they can earn more in interest by putting cash into bonds or higher-yield savings accounts. It could also knock down the value of the stocks in their 401k accounts. KFC has been taking a licking in its home market from fried chicken rivals like Raising Cane's, but the global fast food chain has a plan to return to the top of the U.S. pecking order. The Kentucky-born brand opened a restaurant in Texas on Thursday to serve as a test lab for new ideas. It's called Open House. The restaurant serves breakfast and offers table service. The menu features new drinks like boba-filled refreshers and an expanded lineup of tenders and sauces and new side dishes like fried green beans. Restaurant market research company Technomic says KFC's share of U.S. chicken chain sales fell from 20% in 2015 to 8% last year. Fewer people applied for U.S. unemployment benefits last week, as U.S. jobless claims remain at historically low levels, and most Americans enjoy job security. The Labor Department said Thursday that 197,000 people applied for unemployment checks last week, the fewest since mid-July, and down from a revised 198,000 the week before. The four-week average of claims, which smooths out week-to-week ups and downs, fell to 202,250 last week from 204,000. Claims for jobless benefits are a proxy for layoffs, and economists watch them because they can be a sign of where the job market is headed. So far this year, claims have mostly stayed below 220,000, historically low. Donald Trump has hosted a state dinner for China's leader, Xi Jinping, highlighting the glitzier side of diplomacy with a tech-heavy guest list and lavish details. Trump emphasized strong ties between the U.S. and China, despite political tensions. He also offered a long aside about the White House ballroom he's building. Thursday's event included billionaires, power brokers, and a menu crafted by Melania Trump. Guests dine on squash and sesame-crusted sea bass. Trump showcased White House updates, including a new helipad and ballroom construction. The evening featured a toast to mutual goals and saw Trump give Jinping a gift. The dinner follows Trump's personal welcome for Jinping, aiming to strengthen their relationship. That's a look at business news. This is News Radio, WNBF.
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2: Season 3 of Nobody Wants This is on the way. And if you hadn't heard, Joanne and Noah are living together. The rom-com series starring Kristen Bell and Adam Brody continues on Netflix October 22nd.
3: Don't you sometimes want to misbehave?
2: Johnny Depp is back on screen for his first major role in a Hollywood production in years. The new trailer for the supernatural thriller Daydrinker shows Depp sporting gray hair and blue contacts as a mysterious guest on board a private yacht. The movie hits theaters March 26, 2027. The new Hunger Games movie has enlisted Noah Kahan to create a song for the soundtrack. Draw You Out will be released October 2nd, with the full album coming November 13th. The Hunger Games Sunrise on the Reaping hits theaters November 20th. Michelle Franzen, ABC News.
4: 6:54 News Radio WNBF. Sunny today, high near 71. Winds light from the north, increasing to 5 to 10 miles an hour. Partly cloudy tonight, low around 51, winds north around 6 miles an hour. On Saturday, mostly cloudy, a chance of showers in the afternoon, high near 68, winds north 6 to 13 miles an hour. Saturday night, mostly cloudy, chance of showers, low around 53, winds will be from the north 7 to 10 miles an hour. Sunday, mostly cloudy, showers likely mainly in the afternoon, high near 66, winds north around 10 miles an hour. Sunday night, showers likely with mostly cloudy skies, low around 54, and chance of precipitation at 60%. Right now it's 46 degrees. 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
11: ABC News, I'm Brian Clark. Millions of Americans in the paths of some big storms up and down the East Coast. Preparations are underway for a nor'easter expected to start hitting later today. Those alerts extend from New England to the Carolinas. ABC's Hannah Batah has more.
12: On North Carolina's Outer Banks, parts of Highway 12, a crucial main artery there, badly damaged. Nearby homes also threatened. And along the Virginia coast, entire neighborhoods underwater.
11: And Hurricane Nolo is one of several storms spinning through the Pacific right now, threatening to dump what could be feet of rain on parts of Hawaii, raising worries about flooding. The summit between President Trump and China's Xi Jinping continues today in Washington with a joint visit to the National Archives. So far, though, no concrete agreements have emerged from the meetings. Iran's now offering to reopen the Strait of Hormuz if the U.S. agrees to several conditions, including lifting the American blockade. This is ABC News. Blowback from tense relations between the U.S. and Canada cost a border state resident her job, says ABC's Jim Ryan.
13: Jane Smith is no longer CEO at the Family First Credit Union in Michigan after she posted an AI-generated image of herself and her family wearing Lake America sweatshirts. President Trump has demanded that Canada's Lake Ontario be renamed. Smith says the image wasn't a political statement, but a joke not meant for public viewing.
11: AI and photos also generated controversy at Stanford University, which used AI to alter a photo of three students and change the appearance and race of the people depicted. Freshman Kavinder Patel said,
14: "It's kind of unacceptable. You know, Stanford is a place where we have They actually pride themselves on having students from like over 60 different countries in their incoming class. Like they have diversity. They shouldn't need to fabricate it.
11: Stanford acknowledged the alterations and its lack of disclosure violated its AI policy. I'm Brian Clark, ABC News.
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10: This is News Radio WNBF News. Sunny today, high near 71. Mostly cloudy tonight, low around 51. Mostly cloudy Saturday with a chance of showers, high near 68. Mostly cloudy Saturday night with a chance of showers, low around 53. And Sunday, mostly cloudy with showers likely in the afternoon, high near 66. The New York State Department of Transportation announced that work will soon begin to convert exit signs along Interstate 88 to a mile-based numbering system. The $1.1 million project involves installing new mile-based exit numbers to correspond with the highway's mileage. This system will offer drivers a better way to determine their location along the highway and the distance to their destination, facilitating more informed travel decisions and improving traffic management, while assisting emergency responders in quickly identifying the location of motorists experiencing an emergency. The conversion will also bring Interstate 88 in line with the mileage-based numbering used on many other interstate highways, including a similar conversion along Interstate 81 in Broome County in 2025. Starting Monday, September 28th, and concluding by the end of 2026, crews will update exit signs to the mile-based numbering system. Work will start in Port Crane, progress generally eastward, and finished at the I-90 New York State Thruway interchange in Rotterdam and Schenectady County. The DOT says to minimize confusion, existing signs will temporarily display both numbers, with the new mile-based exit numbers on top and the old sequential number on the bottom. The old numbers will eventually be phased out. Crews will work during the day primarily on the highway shoulders. Broome County District Attorney Paul Battisti announced on Thursday that 52-year-old Thon Nguyen of Binghamton was found guilty as charged of attempted assault in the first degree and assault in the second degree following a jury trial in Broome County Court. The charge stems from an incident that occurred on May 8th of 2025 at the Greater Binghamton Health Center, where Nguyen attacked a mental health aide and a peace officer. During the incident, he swung a pen toward the face of a mental health aide with the intent to strike the victim in the eye and cause serious physical injury. Nguyen resisted efforts by a peace officer to disarm him. After lengthy verbal de-escalation attempts, he bit the peace officer in the ear, causing physical injury. As a second violent felony offender, he faces a potential sentence ranging from a minimum of 15 years to life imprisonment to a maximum of 25 years to life imprisonment if found to be a persistent felony offender. The transformation of the former Johnson City High School into several dozen apartments has entered its final phase. The $20 million redevelopment project at the site

0: operating at that location for about 56 years. Grimani Upstate Realty of Queens is selling the property to a developer planning to transform the building into an Angie's restaurant. The Arizona-based Angie's chain has been expanding in recent years. Ray Plato of Angie's Food Concepts says the company's 27th restaurant recently opened in Irvine, Texas. They also operate locations in Arizona, Texas, and Nevada. Plato said Angie's is preparing to seek corporate local approvals to set up the restaurant in Binghamton. He said the new eatery will occupy the existing structure that had been used by the KFC store and will have the same size dining room that existed in the previous restaurant. The restaurant likely will start operations early next year. According to Angie's website, the restaurant offers better food and lower prices. The company's locations offer salads, chicken, burgers, and lobster rolls. That's a look at local news. For updates on news, weather, sports, and features, open up the WNBF app and online at WNBF.com. 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
0: Good morning, 7:10 on this Friday, 25th day of September. News Radio WNBF, Don Morgan. Starbucks plans to close 250 North American stores this week. Starbucks Chief Operating Officer Mike Graham said the locations targeted either aren't delivering acceptable financial results or can't provide the experience Starbucks wants for customers and employees. The company didn't say yesterday which coffee houses will close or how many are located in the United States. It also didn't say how many of the affected coffee houses are unionized. More than 700 U.S. Starbucks stores have voted to unionize since late 2021. Starbucks said it's continuing to retrofit its stores to be cozier and more welcoming, and that process has helped it identify locations that don't meet its standards. Traffic-wise, things to be aware of this week and beyond. On Route 17, traffic has shifted to the eastbound side of Route 17 with single-lane traffic in effect between exits 67 and 69, while crews replace the approach slabs on the westbound side of the highway. Exit 68 eastbound and Route 26 southbound on-ramp to Route 17 eastbound are reopened. Route 26 northbound on-ramp to Route 17 eastbound remains closed. Broome County Highway work this week. 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Park Avenue, Natticoke Drive, Nolan Road, Old State Road, and Stratmill Road, and milling and paving on Bun Hill Road. In Johnson City, the Isabel Municipal Parking Lot is closed as crews excavate and reconstruct the parking lot at the corner of Main Street and North Arch in JC.

0: Tennessee. Your weather forecast for today and throughout the weekend. We'll start off sunny skies today on near 71. Light northwest winds will become north 5 to 10 miles an hour this morning. Tonight, partly cloudy, about 51. Winds will be from the north around 6 miles an hour. On Saturday, mostly cloudy with a chance of afternoon showers on near 68. Winds will be from the north, 6 to 13 miles an hour. Mostly cloudy Saturday night, chance of showers, low around 53. Winds north, 7 to 10 miles an hour. Precipitation, 30%. On Sunday, mostly cloudy, showers likely, mainly in the afternoon, high near 66. Winds will be from the north around 10 miles an hour. Chance of showers, 60%. And Sunday night, mostly cloudy with showers likely, low around 54. Precipitation, 60%. 46 degrees. 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
0: This is News Radio WNBF Sports. In Section 4 of football last night at Dick Hoover Stadium in Vestal, the Golden Bears defeated Owego 28-21. In Binghamton University news, the Bearcats baseball team released its schedule for the 2027 season. The Bearcats open their season at Athens, Georgia on February 19th as they meet the Georgia Bulldogs in a four-game series. In all, Binghamton is set to play a 53-game slate with the home opener on March 2nd versus Lafayette. Binghamton softball is set for its second weekend of action in its fall schedule with a Sunday home game versus the University at Buffalo at noon, start for a 10-inning game. In men's soccer, the Bearcats travel to NJIT on Saturday at 5 p.m. In women's soccer, the Bearcats host Bryan at 1 p.m. on Sunday, and volleyball visits New Hampshire in Durham on Sunday at 1 p.m. Major League Baseball action last night. It was the Texas Rangers over the New York Mets 3-1. New York Yankees down the Tampa Bay Rays 6-4. Milwaukee Brewers got by the Philadelphia Phillies 5-1. And the Pittsburgh Pirates defeated the St. Louis Cardinals 2-1. In the NFL, Thursday night football, Atlanta Falcons defeated the Green Bay Packers last night 35-14. Sunday's games pit the New York Giants against the Tennessee Titans. The Buffalo Bills will go up against the winless San Diego Chargers. New York Jets will be up against the Detroit Lions. Pittsburgh Steelers and Cincinnati Bengals will play on Sunday. And Monday night, it'll be the Philadelphia Eagles versus the Chicago Bears. The New York Mets have named Derek Falvey as senior advisor for baseball operations. Falvey, who left the Minnesota Twins 8 months ago, will report directly to Mets President of Baseball Operations, David Stearns. Stearns on Thursday said Falvey is one of the most respected executives in the sport. He served as the Twins' president of baseball operations and helped them reach the playoffs 4 times. The Mets also promoted Chris Gross to assistant general manager for scouting. He has been with the organization for 3 years. Buffalo Bills coach Joe Brady says there's plenty of room for improvement despite opening with two wins and preparing to host the Los Angeles Chargers on Sunday. There's more concern in L.A., where the Chargers have opened the season 0-2 for the first time since 2017. The Bills have hardly been perfect, and their new-look defense has issues to sort out after allowing 31 points and 24-plus first downs in each of its first two outings. The Chargers, meantime, have committed 5 turnovers versus scoring 4 touchdowns and injury concerns, and lost both games by the same score of 26-14 to Arizona and Las Vegas. Dan Campbell has demoted to offensive coordinators during the season in 2 of his previous 5 years with the Detroit Lions. It doesn't sound as if he plans to do it for the first time on defense, standing by and speaking up for Calvin Shepard. The most recent time the Lions had a strong defense was during the 2024 season, when they ranked 7th in the NFL in points allowed, and the New York Jets hired defensive coordinator Aaron Glenn as head coach. Glenn will make his return to the Motor City on Sunday when the Jets travel to play the Lions. That's a check on sports. For updates on local news, weather, sports, and features, open up the WNBF app and online at WNBF.com. 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
1: 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I'm Bob Joseph. I hope you'll join me Monday through Friday from 9 to noon for local talk. 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
0: Bijan Robinson rushed for 194 yards and 2 touchdowns as the Atlanta Falcons capitalized on the return of quarterback Michael Penix Jr. and trounced the punchless Green Bay Packers 35-14. Atlanta erased a nearly 7-0 deficit by scoring 27 straight points to take control of the game amid a chorus of boos at Lambeau Field. The Falcons rushed the Packers 242 yards to 17. Green Bay lost a home opener for the first time since falling 30-22 to the San Francisco 49ers in 2012. Drake London had 9 receptions for 194 yards for the Falcons. 720 News Radio WNBF Political Insights are up next.
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2: These are your political insights from ABC News. A federal judge blocked President Trump's attempt to bar CNN, MS Now, and Politico from the White House complex.
3: The judge says that the White House has to allow these outlets in to restore their access with their hard passes, just as they were before that ban went into effect on Saturday morning.
2: ABC's Karen Travers. Hours later, those credentials were reinstated, only for some reporters to be later denied access to the arrival line at the state dinner for China's President Xi. New Jersey Governor Mikey Sherrill calling on Lieutenant Governor Dale Caldwell to resign after an investigation found credible evidence of sexual harassment. Caldwell has denied all wrongdoing. A little-known federal historic preservation agency said it's giving up on trying to get Virginia and Washington, D.C. on board behind plans for President Trump's triumphal arch. It indicates the administration will move forward with the project anyway. The advisory council's leadership and members all appointed by President Trump. Dave Packer, ABC News.
4: 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There are 97 days left in the year. Today in history, September 25th, 1957, nine black students who had been forced to withdraw from Central High School in Little Rock, Arkansas, because of unruly white crowds were escorted to class by members of the U.S. Army's 101st Airborne Division and the National Guard. Also on this date, 1789, the first United States Congress adopted 12 amendments to the Constitution and sent them to the states for ratification. 1956, the first transatlantic telephone cable officially went into service with a three-way ceremonial call between New York, Ottawa, and London. 1978, 144 people were killed when a Pacific Southwest Airlines Boeing 727 and a private plane collided over San Diego. On this date in 2005, in the presence of disarmament observers, the Irish Republican Army decommissioned its arsenal of weapons, officially ending a 36-year armed campaign for a unified Irish state. In 2012, President Barack Obama, speaking to the UN General Assembly, pledged U.S. support for Syrians trying to oust President Assad, calling him a dictator who massacres his own people. 2018, on this date, Bill Cosby was sentenced to 3 to 10 years in prison for drugging and molesting a woman in his suburban Philadelphia home. After serving nearly 3 years, Cosby went free in 2021 after the Pennsylvania Supreme Court overturned his conviction. That's a look at today in history, September 25th, News Radio WNBF. Medical Minute from ABC News is next.
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12: It's sold at

0: gas stations and convenience stores around the country, often marketed as an energy stimulant or mood booster. But health officials say that kratom can pose some serious health risks, including even death. Kratom comes from tree leaves and is often packaged into capsules and powders. It can cause both stimulant or sedative effects and can lead to psychotic symptoms. Data from America's Poison Center showing nearly 5,000 calls for kratom so far this year. That's more than double than what was seen last year. What concerns health officials most is that kratom is not a regulated drug. It doesn't undergo any FDA review, so dosages and the exact compounds in the bottle are unknown. Earlier this year, the DEA, through an emergency ruling, placed some of the synthetic versions of kratom on the Schedule 1 list. That's on par with drugs like heroin. People have reported symptoms of confusion, rapid heart rates, hallucinations, and even seizures. Health officials now warning to stay away from these products, and if you do experience an adverse reaction, to call your local poison control center. With your Medical Minute, I'm Yuri Benajad.
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11: This is News Radio WNBF News. Sunny today, high near 71. Mostly cloudy tonight, low around 51. Mostly cloudy Saturday with a chance of showers, high near 68. Mostly cloudy Saturday night with a chance of showers, low around 53. And Sunday, mostly cloudy with showers likely in the afternoon, high near 66. The New York State Department of Transportation announced that work will soon begin to convert exit signs along Interstate 88 to a mile-based numbering system. The $1.1 million project involves installing new mile-based exit numbers to correspond with the highway's mileage. This system will offer drivers a better way to determine their location along the highway and the distance to their destination, facilitating more informed travel decisions and improving traffic management, while assisting emergency responders in quickly identifying the location of motorists experiencing an emergency. The conversion will also bring Interstate 88 in line with the mileage-based numbering used on many other interstate highways, including a similar conversion along Interstate 81 in Broome County in 2025. Starting Monday, September 28th, and concluding by the end of 2026, crews will update exit signs to the mile-based numbering system. Work will start in Port Crane, progress generally eastward, and finished at the I-

0: 90 New York State Thruway Interchange in Rotterdam and Schenectady County. The DOT says to minimize confusion, existing signs will temporarily display both numbers, with the new mile-based exit numbers on top and the old sequential number on the bottom. The old numbers will eventually be phased out. Crews will work during the day primarily on the highway shoulders. Broome County District Attorney Paul Battisti announced on Thursday that 52-year-old Thon Nguyen of Binghamton was found guilty as charged of attempted assault in the first degree and assault in the second degree following a jury trial in Broome County Court. The charge stems from an incident that occurred on May 8th of 2025 at the Greater Binghamton Health Center, where Nguyen attacked a mental health aide and a peace officer. During the incident, he swung a pen toward the face of a mental health aide with the intent to strike the victim in the eye and cause serious physical injury. Nguyen resisted efforts by a peace officer to disarm him. After lengthy verbal de-escalation attempts, he bit the peace officer in the ear, causing physical injury. As a second violent felony offender, he faces a potential sentence ranging from a minimum of 15 years to life imprisonment to a maximum of 25 years to life imprisonment if found to be a persistent felony offender. The transformation of the former Johnson City High School into several dozen apartments has entered its final phase. The $20 million redevelopment project at the site at 435 Main Street is expected to be completed in about 3 months. Mark Lane of William H. Lane Incorporated said there will be 54 apartments in the three-story building, 36 one-bedroom and 18 two-bedroom units. Construction work at the site began about 14 months ago. The project is to receive about $1.2 million in state funding through the Downtown Revitalization Initiative. The Binghamton West Side building that had been the home of a KFC restaurant for decades is expected to have a new owner soon. The store at 237 Main Street closed Monday after operating at that location for about 56 years. Germani Upstate Realty of Queens is selling the property to a developer planning to transform the building into an Angie's restaurant. The Arizona-based Angie's chain has been expanding in recent years. Ray Plato of Angie's Food Concepts says the company's 27th restaurant recently opened in Irvine, Texas. They also operate locations in Arizona, Texas, and Nevada. Plato said Angie's is preparing to seek corporate local approvals to set up the restaurant in Binghamton. He said the new eatery will occupy the existing structure that had been used by the KFC store and will have the same size dining room that existed in the previous restaurant. The restaurant likely will start operations early next year. According to Angie's website, the restaurant offers better food and lower prices. The company's locations offer salads, chicken, burgers, and lobster rolls. That's a look at local news. For updates on news, weather, sports, and features, open up the WNBF app and online at WNBF.com. 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
0: 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Good morning. It's Friday, September 25th, 7:37. Communities worldwide are dedicating today to honoring Dolly Parton. The day falls on September 25th, a wink at her hit song 9 to 5. Parton, who died of cancer last month at age 80, left a legacy as a singer, songwriter, actor, and entrepreneur. In the United States, many states are establishing today as Dolly Parton Day, highlighting her career and commitment to improving literacy. People can celebrate by donating to her imagination library or dressing in her signature style. Dolly hoped her songs would have a lasting impact, and they do. We'll check in with sports. 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
0: This is News Radio WNBF Sports. In Section 4 football last night at Dick Hoover Stadium in Vestal, the Golden Bears defeated Owego 28-21. In Binghamton University news, the Bearcats baseball team released its schedule for the 2027 season. The Bearcats open their season at Athens, Georgia on February 19th. As they meet the Georgia Bulldogs in a four-game series. In all, Binghamton is set to play a 53-game slate with the home opener on March 2nd versus Lafayette. Binghamton softball is set for its second weekend of action in its fall schedule with a Sunday home game versus the University at Buffalo at noon, start for a 10-inning game. In men's soccer, the Bearcats travel to NJIT on Saturday at 5 p.m. In women's soccer, the Bearcats host Bryan at 1 p.m. on Sunday, and volleyball visits New Hampshire in Durham on Sunday at 1 p.m. Major League Baseball action last night. It was the Texas Rangers over the New York Mets 3-1. New York Yankees down the Tampa Bay Rays 6-4. Milwaukee Brewers got by the Philadelphia Phillies 5-1, and the Pittsburgh Pirates defeated the St. Louis Cardinals 2-1. In the NFL, Thursday Night Football, Atlanta Falcons defeated the Green Bay Packers last night 35-14. Sunday's games pit the New York Giants against the Tennessee Titans. The Buffalo Bills will go up against the winless San Diego Chargers. New York Jets will be up against the Detroit Lions. Pittsburgh Steelers and Cincinnati Bengals will play on Sunday. And Monday night, it'll be the Philadelphia Eagles versus the Chicago Bears. The New York Mets have named Derek Falvey as senior advisor for baseball operations. Falvey, who left the Minnesota Twins 8 months ago, will report directly to Mets President of Baseball Operations, David Stearns. Stearns on Thursday said Falvey is one of the most respected executives in the sport. He served as the Twins President of Baseball Operations and helped them reach the playoffs 4 times. The Mets also promoted Chris Gross to Assistant General Manager for Scouting. He has been with the organization for 3 years. Buffalo Bills coach Joe Brady says there's plenty of room for improvement despite opening with 2 wins and preparing to host the Los Angeles Chargers on Sunday. There's more concern in L.A. where the Chargers have opened the season 0-2 for the first time since 2017. The Bills have hardly been perfect in their new look defense has issues to sort out after allowing 31 points and 24-plus first downs in each of its first two outings. The Chargers, meantime, have committed 5 turnovers versus scoring 4 touchdowns and injury concerns and lost both games by the same score of 26-14 to Arizona and Las Vegas. Dan Campbell has demoted to offensive coordinators during the season in 2 of his previous 5 years with the Detroit Lions. It doesn't sound as if he plans to do it for the first time on defense, standing by and speaking up for Calvin Shepard. The most recent time the Lions had a strong defense was during the 2024 season, when they ranked 7th in the NFL in points allowed, and the New York Jets hired defensive coordinator Aaron Glenn as head coach. Glenn will make his return to the Motor City on Sunday when the Jets travel to play the Lions. That's a check on sports. For updates on local news, weather, sports, and features, open up the WNBF app and online at WNBF.com. 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
0: The Chicago White Sox are headed back to the playoffs, becoming the first team in big league history to make it after back-to-back 100-loss seasons. In fact, the White Sox were coming off 3 straight 100-loss campaigns and even set a record for the modern era by losing 121 games a couple years ago. They clinched no worse than an AL wild card berth yesterday with a 9-1 victory in Kansas City. They're headed back to Chicago with a chance to win the division, too. They have 3 games against the last-place Rockies this weekend, while the Guardians, who began the day with a 1-game lead over them, have 3 this weekend in Kansas City. 7:45, News Radio, WNBF, Business News, up next.
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0: 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It's Friday, September 25th. Let's check in with business news. Asian shares are mixed following another bond sell-off that has brought U.S. Treasury yields to their highest in years. U.S. futures have edged lower, Markets in mainland China, Taiwan, and South Korea are closed because of a holiday. While many investors

0: Officials are also monitoring the meeting in Washington between President Donald Trump and Chinese President Xi Jinping. And let's say limited progress has been made, although the two sides touched on topics, including trade, AI, and the Middle East. On Thursday, Wall Street's benchmark S&P 500 slipped less than 0.1%. The Dow Jones Industrial Average fell 0.3%, while the technology-heavy NASDAQ Composite was almost unchanged. Nearly everyone will feel the impact of what's going on in the bond market, no matter how far away and abstract it may seem. Bond yields have jumped to their highest levels in roughly two decades, and that affects anyone who borrows money. That includes discouraged people trying to keep up with high inflation, as well as businesses wanting to build data centers for artificial intelligence technology. For savers, it means they can earn more in interest by putting cash into bonds or higher-yield savings accounts. It could also knock down the value of the stocks in their 401k accounts. KFC has been taking a licking in its home market from fried chicken rivals like Raising Cane's, but the global fast food chain has a plan to return to the top of the U.S. pecking order. The Kentucky-born brand opened a restaurant in Texas on Thursday to serve as a test lab for new ideas. It's called Open House. The restaurant serves breakfast and offers table service. The menu features new drinks like boba-filled refreshers and an expanded lineup of tenders and sauces and new side dishes like fried green beans. Restaurant market research company Technomic says KFC's share of U.S. chicken chain sales fell from 20% in 2015 to 8% last year. Fewer people applied for U.S. unemployment benefits last week, as U.S. jobless claims remain at historically low levels, and most Americans enjoy job security. The Labor Department said Thursday that 197,000 people applied for unemployment checks last week, the fewest since mid-July and down from a revised 198,000 the week before. The four-week average of claims, which smooths out week-to-week ups and downs, fell to 202,250 last week from 204,000. Claims for jobless benefits are a proxy for layoffs, and economists watch them because they can be a sign of where the job market is headed. So far this year, claims have mostly stayed below 220,000, historically low. Donald Trump has hosted a state dinner for China's leader, Xi Jinping, highlighting the glitzier side of diplomacy, with a tech-heavy guest list and lavish details. Trump emphasized strong ties between the U.S. and China, despite political tensions. He also offered a long aside about the White House ballroom he's building. Thursday's event included billionaires, power brokers, and a menu crafted by Melania Trump. Guests dine on squash and sesame-crusted sea bass. Trump showcased White House updates, including a new helipad and ballroom construction. The evening featured a toast to mutual goals and saw Trump give Xi Jinping a gift. The dinner follows Trump's personal welcome for Xi Jinping, aiming to strengthen their relationship. That's a look at business news. This is News Radio, WNBF.
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7: From ABC News, Tech Trends. Meta is hoping its charm will charm AI users. Among the announcements of new virtual reality and smart glasses at the recent Meta Connect event, Mark Zuckerberg pulled out a device that looked a bit like a Tamagotchi, those little digital pets. He calls it the Muse Charm. Zuckerberg says it would allow users to talk with Muse, Meta's AI agent, by just touching the fingerprint scanner. No other details, including the price, but Zuckerberg says it should be available for the holidays. Microsoft also rolling out some new hardware, the smallest of its Surface devices. The Surface Pro 12 tablet and the Surface Laptop 13 getting a power boost with new processors. And a Chinese automaker is the latest to unveil speedy delivery of power to electric vehicles. Geely Autos introduced technology that can charge an EV from 10% to 70% in just 5 minutes. With Tech Trends, I'm Brian Clark, ABC News.
0: 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Today, sunny on your 71, winds from the north 5 to 10 miles an hour. Tonight will be partly cloudy, low about 51, winds north around 6 miles an hour. For the weekend, mostly cloudy Saturday, chance of afternoon showers on your 68, winds north 6 to 13 miles an hour, precipitation chance at 30%. It'll be mostly cloudy Saturday night with a chance of showers, low around 53. Winds north 7 to 10 miles an hour, a precipitation at 30%. Sunday, mostly cloudy, showers likely, mainly in the afternoon, high near 66. Winds from the north around 10 miles an hour, chance of showers Sunday at 60%. And showers likely with mostly cloudy skies Sunday night, low around 54 again, chance of showers at 60%. Currently, we're at 46 degrees. 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We'll take a look at Wall Street next.
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2: From ABC News, Wall Street Now. Another loss for the major stock indexes. The Dow Jones closed down 161 points at 51,349 Thursday, 3,000 points below the high watermark set in August. The S&P and NASDAQ were flat yesterday. The Middle East conflict pushed the price of Brent crude back above $106 a barrel overnight. At the consumer level, regular unleaded gasoline is going for an average $4.49 a gallon, up $1.33 from a year ago. As public opposition to data centers grows, Google next week is to take an early step towards sending one into space. Project Suncatcher is a mission to test how well the company's Tensor Processing Units, TPUs, perform while orbiting Earth. Jane Smith is no longer CEO at the Family First Credit Union in Michigan after she posted an AI-generated image of herself and her family wearing Lake America sweatshirts. President Trump has demanded that Canada's Lake Ontario be renamed. Smith says the image was a joke, not meant for public viewing. Jim Ryan, ABC News.
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8: ABC News, I'm Brian Clark. From the East Coast to Hawaii, the worries are the same. Flooding with big storms on the way in. Hurricane Nolo could dump several feet of rain on Hawaii's Big Island. A nor'easter is getting ready to hit the East Coast. There are warnings up from the Carolinas to New England. Mortgage rates on the rise again. Freddie Mac says the average for a 30-year home loan is topping 7%. Gas prices driven higher by the Iran war, sitting at about $4.48 a gallon nationwide. ABC's Karen Hua says
9: diesel prices are also at all-time highs. Some lawmakers want President Trump to ban the export of U.S. diesel to keep more supply here at home. But dozens of businesses, including some grocery store trade groups, have now signed a letter urging Trump not to do that, saying it will only lead to price increases in the long run.
8: Pope Leo visiting France, warning in a speech about a risk to humanity from what he calls a paradise of machines. This is ABC News. The Star Trek actor who portrayed Mr. Sulu is making an out-of-this-world donation to a museum that celebrates the contributions and struggles of Japanese Americans.
10: George Takei has written books and a Broadway show about his real-world experiences as a child in a Japanese internment camp during World War II.
11: This country couldn't draw that line between American citizens of Japanese ancestry and the Japanese nation with which we were at war.
10: Now, the Japanese American National Museum announcing a substantial donation from the actor and his husband, Brad Takei, pledging in the future to gift their entire $21 million estate to the museum. Dave Packer, ABC News.
8: The NBA's first most valuable player has died at 93. Bob Pettit was also the first player in the league to score more than 20,000 points in his career. An All-America selection at Louisiana State University, Pettit was an All-Star in each of his 11 NBA seasons with the St. Louis Hawks. I'm Brian Clark, ABC News.
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7: This is News Radio WNBF News. Sunny today, high near 71. Mostly cloudy tonight, low around 51. Mostly cloudy Saturday with a chance of showers, high near 68. Mostly cloudy Saturday night with a chance of showers, low around 53. And Sunday, mostly cloudy with showers likely in the afternoon, high near 66. The New York State Department of Transportation announced that work will soon begin to convert exit signs along Interstate 88 to a mile-based numbering system. The $1.1 million project involves installing new mile-based exit numbers to correspond with the highway's mileage. This system will offer drivers a better way to determine their location along the highway and the distance to their destination, facilitating more informed travel decisions and improving traffic management, while assisting emergency responders in quickly identifying the location of motorists experiencing an emergency. The conversion will also bring Interstate 88 in line with the mileage-based numbering used on many other interstate highways, including a similar conversion along Interstate 81 in Broome County in 2025. Starting Monday, September 28th, and concluding by the end of 2026, crews will update exit signs to the mile-based numbering system. Work will start in Port Crane, progress generally eastward, and finished at the I-90 New York State Thruway interchange in Rotterdam and Schenectady County. The DOT says to minimize confusion, existing signs will temporarily display both numbers, with the new mile-based exit numbers on top and the old sequential number on the bottom. The old numbers will eventually be phased out. Crews will work during the day primarily on the highway shoulders. Broome County District Attorney Paul Battisti announced on Thursday that 52-year-old Thon Nguyen of Binghamton was found guilty as charged of attempted assault in the first degree and assault in the second degree following a jury trial in Broome County Court. The charge stems from an incident that occurred on May 8th of 2025 at the Greater Binghamton Health Center, where Nguyen attacked a mental health aide and a peace officer. During the incident, he swung a pen toward the face of a mental health aide with the intent to strike the victim in the eye and cause serious physical injury. Nguyen resisted efforts by a peace officer to disarm him. After lengthy verbal de-escalation attempts, he bit the peace officer in the ear, causing physical injury. As a second violent felony offender, he faces a potential sentence ranging from a minimum of 15 years to life imprisonment to a maximum of 25 years to life imprisonment if found to be a persistent felony offender. The transformation of the former Johnson City High School into several dozen apartments has entered its final phase. The $20 million redevelopment project at the site at 435 Main Street is expected to be completed in about 3 months. Mark Lane of William H. Lane Incorporated said there will be 54 apartments in the three-story building, 36 one-bedroom and 18 two-bedroom units. Construction work at the site began about 14 months ago. The project is to receive about $1.2 million in state funding through the downtown revitalization.

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0: News Radio WNBF, Friday, September 25th. It's 8:10. More than 83 tons of meat are being recalled across the country because the products were not properly inspected by federal authorities and were shipped out with false inspection stickers. The U.S. Department of Agriculture said Tuesday that the nationwide recall impacts more than 167,000 pounds of raw pork, beef, and goat produced by Star Meat Delivery Incorporated of North Carolina. The USDA said the meat was produced before September 22nd and has fake inspection stickers bearing establishment number established 1363. So far, there have been no confirmed reports of illnesses or injuries. The company claims a fake USDA stamp was not used on the products. We'll take a look at sports next. 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
0: 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In Section 4 football last night at Dick Hoover Stadium in Vestal, the Golden Bears defeated Owego 28-21. In Binghamton University news, the Bearcats baseball team released its schedule for the 2027 season. The Bearcats open their season at Athens, Georgia on February 19th as they meet the Georgia Bulldogs in a four-game series. In all, Binghamton is set to play a 53-game slate with the home opener on March 2nd versus Lafayette. Binghamton softball is set for its second weekend of action in its fall schedule with a Sunday home game versus the University at Buffalo at noon, start for a 10-inning game. In men's soccer, the Bearcats travel to NJIT on Saturday at 5 p.m. In women's soccer, the Bearcats host Bryan at 1 p.m. on Sunday, and volleyball visits New Hampshire in Durham on Sunday at 1 p.m. Major League Baseball.

0: action last night. It was the Texas Rangers over the New York Mets 3-1. New York Yankees down the Tampa Bay Rays 6-4. Milwaukee Brewers got by the Philadelphia Phillies 5-1. And the Pittsburgh Pirates defeated the St. Louis Cardinals 2-1. In the NFL, Thursday Night Football, Atlanta Falcons defeated the Green Bay Packers last night 35-14. Sunday's games pit the New York Giants against the Tennessee Titans. The Buffalo Bills will go up against the winless San Diego Chargers. New York Jets will be up against the Detroit Lions. Pittsburgh Steelers and Cincinnati Bengals will play on Sunday. And Monday night, it'll be the Philadelphia Eagles versus the Chicago Bears. The New York Mets have named Derek Falvey as senior advisor for baseball operations. Falvey, who left the Minnesota Twins 8 months ago, will report directly to Mets president of baseball operations, David Stearns. Stearns on Thursday said Falvey is one of the most respected executives in the sport. He served as the Twins president of baseball operations and helped them reach the playoffs 4 times. The Mets also promoted Chris Gross to assistant general manager for scouting. He has been with the organization for 3 years. Buffalo Bills coach Joe Brady says there's plenty of room for improvement despite opening with 2 wins and preparing to host the Los Angeles Chargers on Sunday. There's more concern in L.A. where the Chargers have opened the season 0-2 for the first time since 2017. The Bills have hardly been perfect, and their new-look defense has issues to sort out after allowing 31 points and 24-plus first downs in each of its first 2 outings. The Chargers, meantime, have committed 5 turnovers versus scoring 4 touchdowns, and injury concerns, and lost both games by the same score of 26-14 to Arizona and Las Vegas. Dan Campbell has demoted to offensive coordinators during the season in 2 of his previous 5 years with the Detroit Lions. It doesn't sound as if he plans to do it for the first time on defense, standing by and speaking up for Calvin Shepard. The most recent time the Lions had a strong defense was during the 2024 season, when they ranked 7th in the NFL in points allowed, and the New York Jets hired defensive coordinator Aaron Glenn as head coach. Ben will make his return to the Motor City on Sunday when the Jets travel to play the Lions. That's a check on sports. For updates on local news, weather, sports, and features, open up the WNBF app and online at WNBF.com. 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
1: 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I'm Bob Joseph. 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
0: The WNBA playoffs will have a star-studded matchup between Asia Wilson and Caitlin Clark, thanks to a massive comeback by Golden State. Down 10 with 3 minutes to go, the Valkyries went on a 14-0 run to beat the Los Angeles Sparks 76-75 and move into the number 2 seed on the final day of the regular season. Golden State's win and Indiana's loss to Minnesota sets up a best-of-3 series between the reigning champion Las Vegas Aces and the Indiana Fever. The series that begins Sunday in Las Vegas will be a showcase between Wilson, the 4-time WNBA MVP, and Clark, the 2024 Rookie of the Year and 3-time All-Star. Golden State plays number 7 seed Dallas. Top-seeded Minnesota faces New York, and number 4 Atlanta plays number 5 Washington. It's 8:18, News Radio WNBF, Dr. Sanjay Gupta is in next.
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0: Life with Dr. Sanjay Gupta.
1: A few decades ago, life expectancy in the United States was about average for a wealthy country. Since then, we've slipped toward the bottom, while South Korea has skyrocketed toward the top, gaining almost 8 years of life expectancy since the year 2000. So what are they doing that we are not? 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
8: 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He doesn't wear a mask or a cape, but John DeBacker is a hero to one Long Island family. Wearing his Catman t-shirt, DeBacker pulled off the intricate rescue of a frightened and exhausted cat named Lola last Friday. She had spent about 5 days trapped, likely upside down for most of that time, behind a wall in her family's old home in the New York City suburbs. The ordeal started with the cat disappearing about 2 weeks before the rescue. After trying to get Lola to come out on her own accord, she fell and got stuck behind a first floor wall. DeBacker, who has been rescuing cats professionally for years, says freeing her was the best feeling in the world. On this September 25th, if you have a birthday today, enjoy your day. Celebrity birthdays include basketball Hall of Famer Hubie Brown, who is 93. Former Defense Secretary Robert Gates turns 83 today. Michael Douglas is 82. Cheryl Teagues, 79. Mimi Kennedy turns 78. Actor and director Anson Williams is 77 today. Mark Hamill turns 75. Basketball Hall of Famer Bob McAdoo is 75 as well. Heather Locklear celebrating her 65th birthday today. Actor Tate Donovan is 63. Maria Doyle Kennedy turns 62. Also celebrating a birthday, Basketball Hall of Famer Scottie Pippen. He's 61. Will Smith is 58. Catherine Zeta-Jones, 57. Also celebrating a birthday, actor and rapper Donald Glover is 43. Zach Woods is 42. And actor Leah Jeffries turns 17. Weather forecast for today, looking good. Sunny, high near 71. Winds north, 5 to 10 miles an hour. Tonight will be partly cloudy, low about 51. Winds will be from the north around 6 miles an hour. On Saturday, mostly cloudy. Chance of afternoon showers with a high near 68. Winds will be from the north, 6 to 13 miles an hour. Chance of showers on Saturday, 30%. Saturday night, mostly cloudy. Again, a chance of showers, low about 53. Winds will be from the north, 7 to 10 miles an hour. Precipitation at 30%. Sunday, mostly cloudy. Showers are likely mainly in the afternoon. On your 66, winds from the north around 10 miles an hour. Chance of precipitation, 60%. And we'll finish off the weekend. Sunday night, mostly cloudy. Again, showers likely. Low around 54. Precipitation, 60%. Right now, we're at 47 degrees at News Radio. 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
16: These are your political insights from ABC News. A federal judge blocked President Trump's attempt to bar CNN, MS Now, and Politico from the White House complex.
17: The judge says that the White House has to allow these outlets in to restore their access with their

0: hard passes just as they were before that ban went into effect on Saturday morning.
1: ABC's Karen Travers. Hours later, those credentials were reinstated, only for some reporters to be later denied access to the arrival line at the state dinner for China's President Xi. New Jersey Governor Mikey Sherrill calling on Lieutenant Governor Dale Caldwell to resign after an investigation found credible evidence of sexual harassment. Caldwell has denied all wrongdoing. A little-known federal historic preservation agency said it's giving up on trying to get Virginia and Washington, D.C. on board behind plans for President Trump's triumphal arch. It indicates the administration will move forward with the project anyway. The advisory council's leadership and members, all appointed by President Trump. Dave Packer, ABC News.
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13: This is News Radio WNBF News. Sunny today, high near 71. Mostly cloudy tonight, low around 51. Mostly cloudy Saturday with a chance of showers, high near 68. Mostly cloudy Saturday night with a chance of showers, low around 53. And Sunday, mostly cloudy with showers likely in the afternoon, high near 66. The New York State Department of Transportation announced that work will soon begin to convert exit signs along Interstate 88 to a mile-based numbering system. The $1.1 million project involves installing new mile-based exit numbers to correspond with the highway's mileage. This system will offer drivers a better way to determine their location along the highway and the distance to their destination, facilitating more informed travel decisions and improving traffic management, while assisting emergency responders in quickly identifying the location of motorists experiencing an emergency. The conversion will also bring Interstate 88 in line with the mileage-based numbering used on many other interstate highways, including a similar conversion along Interstate 81 in Broome County in 2025. Starting Monday, September 28th, and concluding by the end of 2026, crews will update exit signs to the mile-based numbering system. Work will start in Port Crane, progress generally eastward, and finish at the I-90 New York State Thruway interchange in Rotterdam and Schenectady County. The DOT says to minimize confusion, existing signs will temporarily display both numbers, with the new mile-based exit numbers on top and the old sequential number on the bottom. The old numbers will eventually be phased out. Crews will work during the day primarily on the highway shoulders. Broome County District Attorney Paul Battisti announced on Thursday that 52-year-old Thon Nguyen of Binghamton was found guilty as charged of attempted assault in the first degree and assault in the second degree following a jury trial in Broome County Court. The charge stems from an incident that occurred on May 8th of 2025 at the Greater Binghamton Health Center, where Nguyen attacked a mental health aide and a peace officer. During the incident, he swung a pen toward the face of a mental health aide with the intent to strike the victim in the eye.

0: cause serious physical injury. Nguyen resisted efforts by a peace officer to disarm him. After lengthy verbal de-escalation attempts, he bit the peace officer in the ear, causing physical injury. As a second violent felony offender, he faces a potential sentence ranging from a minimum of 15 years to life imprisonment to a maximum of 25 years to life imprisonment if found to be a persistent felony offender. The transformation of the former Johnson City High School into several dozen apartments has entered its final phase. The $20 million redevelopment project at the site at 435 Main Street is expected to be completed in about 3 months. Mark Lane of William H. Lane Incorporated said there will be 54 apartments in the three-story building, 36 one-bedroom and 18 two-bedroom units. Construction work at the site began about 14 months ago. The project is to receive about $1.2 million in state funding through the Downtown Revitalization Initiative. The Binghamton West Side building that had been the home of a KFC restaurant for decades is expected to have a new owner soon. The store at 237 Main Street closed Monday after operating at that location for about 56 years. Germani Upstate Realty of Queens is selling the property to a developer planning to transform the building into an Angie's restaurant. The Arizona-based Angie's chain has been expanding in recent years. Ray Plato of Angie's Food Concepts says the company's 27th restaurant recently opened in Irvine, Texas. They also operate locations in Arizona, Texas, and Nevada. Plato said Angie's is preparing to seek corporate local approvals to set up the restaurant in Binghamton. He said the new eatery will occupy the existing structure that had been used by the KFC store and will have the same size dining room that existed in the previous restaurant. The restaurant likely will start operations early next year. According to Angie's website, the restaurant offers better food and lower prices. The company's locations offer salads, chicken, burgers, and lobster rolls. That's a look at local news. For updates on news, weather, sports, and features, open up the WNBF app and online at WNBF.com. 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
0: 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U2 is set to release their first full-length album of new material in 9 years. Interscope Records announced that the album will be available on November 13th. The 12-track album includes a song featuring Dolly Parton. The band released a new track and previously released Street of Dreams in July. The album is produced by Jackknife Lee, who has worked with U2 since 2004. The final track, called Torn, is a duet with Dolly Parton and marks her last recorded vocal performance. U2 is celebrating their 50th anniversary this year. We'll check in with sports next. 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
0: This is News Radio WNBF Sports. In Section 4 football last night at Dick Hoover Stadium in Vestal, the Golden Bears defeated Owego 28-21. In Binghamton University news, the Bearcats baseball team released its schedule for the 2027 season. The Bearcats opened their season at Athens, Georgia on February 19th as they meet the Georgia Bulldogs in a four-game series. In all, Binghamton is set to play a 53-game slate with the home opener on March 2nd versus Lafayette. Binghamton softball is set for its second weekend of action in its fall schedule with a Sunday home game versus the University at Buffalo at noon, start for a 10-inning game. In men's soccer, the Bearcats travel to NJIT on Saturday at 5 p.m., In women's soccer, the Bearcats host Bryan at 1 p.m. on Sunday, and volleyball visits New Hampshire in Durham on Sunday at 1 p.m. Major League Baseball action last night. It was the Texas Rangers over the New York Mets 3-1. New York Yankees down the Tampa Bay Rays 6-4. Milwaukee Brewers got by the Philadelphia Phillies 5-1. And the Pittsburgh Pirates defeated the St. Louis Cardinals 2-1. And the NFL, Thursday Night Football. Atlanta Falcons defeated the Green Bay Packers last night, 35-14. Sunday's games pit the New York Giants against the Tennessee Titans. The Buffalo Bills will go up against the winless San Diego Chargers. New York Jets will be up against the Detroit Lions. Pittsburgh Steelers and Cincinnati Bengals will play on Sunday. And Monday night, it'll be the Philadelphia Eagles versus the Chicago Bears. The New York Mets have named Derek Falvey as senior advisor for baseball operations. Falvey, who left the Minnesota Twins 8 months ago, will report directly to Mets president of baseball operations, David Stearns. Stearns on Thursday said Falvey is one of the most respected executives in the sport. He served as the Twins' president of baseball operations and helped them reach the playoffs 4 times. The Mets also promoted Chris Gross to assistant general manager for scouting. He has been with the organization for 3 years. Buffalo Bills coach Joe Brady says there's plenty of room for improvement despite opening with 2 wins and preparing to host the Los Angeles Chargers on Sunday. There's more concern in L.A. where the Chargers have opened the season 0-2 for the first time since 2017. The Bills have hardly been perfect, and their new-look defense has issues to sort out after allowing 31 points and 24-plus first downs in each of its first 2 outings. The Chargers, meantime, have committed 5 turnovers versus scoring 4 touchdowns, and injury concerns, and lost both games by the same score of 26-14 to Arizona and Las Vegas. Dan Campbell has demoted to offensive coordinators during the season in 2 of his previous 5 years with the Detroit Lions. It doesn't sound as if he plans to do it for the first time on defense, standing by and speaking up for Calvin Shepard. The most recent time the Lions had a strong defense was during the 2024 season when they ranked 7th in the NFL in points allowed, and the New York Jets hired defensive coordinator Aaron Glenn as head coach. Then will make his return to the Motor City on Sunday when the Jets travel to play the Lions. That's a check on sports. For updates on local news, weather, sports, and features, open up the WNBF app and online at WNBF.com. 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
0: Pete Crow Armstrong joined the 40-40 club when the Chicago Cubs star stole his 40th base of the season against the Miami Marlins. A favorite to win the NL MVP award, Crow Armstrong became the seventh player with at least 40 homers and 40 steals in a season, joining a group that includes Los Angeles Dodgers star Shohei Ohtani and Atlanta Braves outfielder Ronald Acuna Jr. Jose Canseco was the first with the Oakland Athletics in 1988. Crow Armstrong hit his 45th homer during Sunday's 9-1 win at Cincinnati, extending his career high. It's 8:44. 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
0: 8:46 in this Friday morning. We made it to the end of the work week. Preston?
17: That's a great thing. How are you?
0: Doing fine. Looking forward to the weekend.
17: Absolutely.
0: All right. What do you have for us in the job front?
17: First, we have Elderwood is looking for a receptionist in Vestal. Answers phones and greets visitors, ensures that needs of callers or visitors are responded to effectively or by referral to appropriate staff. Collects fees and keeps records of guests, tickets, or special events. 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Best Buy Regional Distribution Center will be holding a recruitment on Tuesday, September 29th from 1 to 3 p.m. at the Tioga Career Center, 1062 New York 38. They will be hiring for seasonal warehouse positions. For our off-site recruitments, Broome Tioga Workforce and the New York State DOL will be hosting the Dream Job Fair at the Broome County Public Library as part of the Disability Rights and Employment Awareness Month. The fair will take place on Tuesday, October 27th from 1 to 3 p.m. and will contain a variety of employers in addition to local agencies that can help individuals with disabilities navigate the job search process. Broome Tioga Workforce will be at the Broome County Library located at 185 Court Street in Binghamton every Friday from 9 a.m. to 3 p.m. Stop by and get help with resumes, cover letters, job search, and learn about what Broome Tioga Workforce is all about. No appointment is needed. So if any of you have any interest in any of those positions, please come out and see what they have to offer.
0: All right. Thank you. And enjoy your weekend, Preston.
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2: Season 3 of Nobody Wants This is on the way. And if you hadn't heard, Joanne and Noah are living together. The rom-com series starring Kristen Bell and Adam Brody continues on Netflix October 22nd.
3: Don't you sometimes want to misbehave?
2: Johnny Depp is back on screen for his first major role in a Hollywood production in years. The new trailer for the supernatural thriller Daydrinker shows Depp sporting gray hair and blue contacts as a mysterious guest on board a private yacht. The movie hits theaters March 26, 2027. The new Hunger Games movie has enlisted Noah Kahan to create a song for the soundtrack. Draw You Out will be released October 2nd, with the full album coming November 13th. The Hunger Games Sunrise on the Reaping hits theaters November 20th. Michelle Franzen, ABC News.
4: News Radio WNBF, sunny today, high near 70. Winds north 5 to 10 miles an hour. Partly cloudy tonight, low around 51. North winds 6 miles an hour. On the weekend, mostly cloudy Saturday. Chance of showers in the afternoon, high near 68. Winds from the north, 6 to 13 miles an hour. Chance of showers, 30%. Mostly cloudy Saturday night. Chance of showers, low about 53. Winds still from the north, but 7 to 10 miles an hour. Chance of precipitation, 30%. Mostly cloudy Sunday. Showers likely, mainly in the afternoon, high near 66. North winds around 10 miles an hour. Precipitation 60%. Showers likely Sunday night with a low around 54. Chance of showers at 60%. Right now, we are at 47 degrees. 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Kim Komando is next.
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4: 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I'm Don Morgan. Thank you for joining me. Coming up top of the hour, check in with ABC News, followed up with your local news, and Bob Joseph comes in with Binghamton Now. Have a great weekend. I'll catch you on Monday. It's 9 o'clock.
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15: ABC News, I'm Brian Clark. Millions on the East Coast preparing for what could be a windy, rainy weekend because of a nor'easter. Alerts are up from New England to the Carolinas, and ABC's Anthony Johnson is on the Jersey Shore.
16: The big concern here is going to be flooding, beach erosion. Those are the issues that normally hit these barrier islands along the Jersey shoreline. So officials have been really working at encouraging people to go ahead and get prepared for the storm right now. Officials are watching this storm. They're paying very close attention to it.
15: Hawaii likely will not get a direct hit from Hurricane Nolo, but even the storm brushing by could mean feet of rain in some areas. China's leader heads back to the White House this morning for the final day of his summit with President Trump. They'll have tea and visit the National Archives. And Pope Leo in France laid out a warning about what he called a paradise of machines and their threat to humanity. This is ABC News. Two people were arrested in connection with a hazing incident at an unrecognized off-campus fraternity at the University of Wisconsin. Police say they found 30 men covered in food and condiments in the basement of the Alpha Epsilon Pi fraternity. Police Captain Kip Hartman said,
17: a thermostat in the room was set to 81 degrees, creating a hot and humid environment. Officers declared the event unlawful, and everyone was escorted outside.
15: A Michigan woman lost her job because of artificial intelligence. It didn't take her job, but Jane Smith posted an AI photo of herself and family members in Lake America sweatshirts. She says it was not a political statement, but her employer did not think it was funny and fired her as CEO. Smith told ABC 12 in Flint,
18: we never had actual sweatshirts. We never wore sweatshirts. I am not a person that would ever want to offend or hurt anybody.
15: I'm Brian Clark, ABC News.
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4: This is News Radio WNBF News. Sunny today, high near 71. Mostly cloudy tonight, low around 51. Mostly cloudy Saturday with a chance of showers, high near 68. Mostly cloudy Saturday night with a chance of showers, low around 53. And Sunday, mostly cloudy with showers likely in the afternoon, high near 66. The New York State Department of Transportation announced that work will soon begin to convert exit signs along Interstate 88 to a mile-based numbering system. The $1.1 million project involves installing new mile-based exit numbers to correspond with the highway's mileage. This system will offer drivers a better way to determine their location along the highway and the distance to their destination, facilitating more informed travel decisions and improving traffic management, while assisting emergency responders in quickly identifying the location of motorists experiencing an emergency. The conversion will also bring Interstate 88 in line with the mileage-based numbering used on many other interstate highways, including a similar conversion along Interstate 81 in Broome County in 2025. Starting Monday, September 28th, and concluding by the end of 2026, crews will update exit signs to the mile-based numbering system. Work will start in Port Crane, progress generally eastward, and finished at the I-90 New York State Thruway interchange in Rotterdam and Schenectady County. The DOT says to minimize confusion, existing signs will temporarily display both numbers, with the new mile-based exit numbers on top and the old sequential number on the bottom. The old numbers will eventually be phased out. Crews will work during the day primarily on the highway shoulders. Broome County District Attorney Paul Battisti announced on Thursday that 52-year-old Thon Nguyen of Binghamton was found guilty as charged of attempted assault in the first degree and assault in the second degree following a jury trial in Broome County Court. The charge stems from an incident that occurred on May 8th of 2025 at the Greater Binghamton Health Center, where Nguyen attacked a mental health aide and a peace officer. During the incident, he swung a pen toward the face of a mental health aide with the intent to strike the victim in the eye and cause serious physical injury. Nguyen resisted efforts by a peace officer to disarm him. After lengthy verbal de-escalation attempts, he bit the peace officer in the ear, causing physical injury. As a second violent felony offender, he faces a potential sentence ranging from a minimum of 15 years to life imprisonment to a maximum of 25 years to life imprisonment if found to be a persistent felony offender. The transformation of the former Johnson City High School into several dozen apartments has entered its final phase. The $20 million redevelopment project at the site at 435 Main Street is expected to be completed in about 3 months. Mark Lane of William H. Lane Incorporated said there will be 54 apartments in the three-story building, 36 one-bedroom and 18 two-bedroom units. Construction work at the site began about 14 months ago. The project is to receive about $1.2 million in state funding through the Downtown Revitalization Initiative. The Binghamton West Side building that had been the home of a KFC restaurant for decades is expected to have a new owner soon. The store at 237 Main Street closed Monday after operating at that location for about 56 years. Germani Upstate Realty of Queens is selling the property to a developer planning to transform the building into an Angie's restaurant. The Arizona-based Angie's chain has been expanding in recent years. Ray Plato of Angie's Food Concepts says the company's 27th restaurant recently opened in Irvine, Texas. They also operate locations in Arizona, Texas, and Nevada. Plato said Angie's is preparing to seek corporate local approvals to set up the restaurant in Binghamton. He said the new eatery will occupy the existing structure that had been used by the KFC store and will have the same size dining room that existed in the previous restaurant. The restaurant likely will start operations early next year, according to

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11: I'm Bob Joseph. Today is Friday, September 25th, 2026. 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Let's have a friendly Friday chat, shall we? WNBF. The friendly chat lines are now open if you would like to engage in a friendly chat. 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All the calls will be handled in the order in which they are received. All right, what's on your mind? First of all, still working to protect the First Amendment and the Fourth Amendment. Obviously, there have been some serious challenges going on over the last week with efforts to interfere with the appropriate coverage of what goes on at the People's House, the White House. After all, we pay a substantial amount of money every minute for that house, and therefore the American people ought to know what exactly is going on there. And any effort to interfere or suppress or antagonize the journalists who strive to provide some information, that's not going to be tolerated by the American people, and it certainly will not be tolerated by the court. I wish I could write the ruling. Unfortunately, I will be busy here at the station, so I'll leave the ruling to the appropriate judges. It's 9:13. Let's hit the lines. Friendly chat lines. Morning, you're on the air. What's your first name? Where are you calling from?
12: Good morning, Bob. It's Gary from the West Side. Are we still doing what was it? Didn't you have a theme for the show on Friday? Like a public, talking about communications of the past?
11: Yes, the history of Binghamton Broadcasting.
12: Yeah, the history of Binghamton.
11: And we are going to do it. Well, you can help a little. What do you remember most about Binghamton Broadcasting since you've been in Binghamton?

0: I remember most is Bob Buchanan, the old weatherman. That used to be on WBNG. And then, of course, there was, I can't remember names and stuff, but, that's pretty much what I remember from the area, because I didn't listen to WBNG when I lived in Pennsylvania that much.
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0: WNEP.
1: Channel 16.
0: Yeah,
1: which for many years was owned by the New York Times Company.
0: Great, great station. They have a lot of good things.
1: They used to have a helicopter. They don't have a news chopper anymore.
0: Okay. Huh?
1: One of the... Oh. This is sort of tied in, bringing up Channel 16, WNEP, is sort of tied in with WNBF radio history. One of the more interesting things that happened a few decades ago, back when WNBF had a championship softball team with some of the best softball players in the tri-state area. One time, the WNBF team played the WNEP team in Montrose.
0: Wow.
1: In Susquehanna County.
0: I love Susquehanna.
1: We love Susquehanna. So,
0: I do.
1: It was all well and good, as these things are.
0: Were you a member of that team?
1: No, I was the videographer.
0: Oh, they said good baseball players.
1: Yeah, right. Okay. Exactly. It was a championship softball team. They're not going to They're not going to put in people like me. We had Roger Neal, Ralph Christian. I could name names. Oh, Don Daniels.
0: You've got a good memory, Bob.
1: Tony Russell. Tony Russell, I think, was a fairly decent pitcher. He was the round mound of sound on the mound. And so anyway, going back to this game in Susquehanna County, just to intimidate us, that's the only thing I can figure, the weather boy from Channel 16, WNEP, I think the game was supposed to start at 6:30.
0: Who was the weather boy?
1: I don't know. Actually, it might have been the sports boy. And the more I think about it, it was probably the sports boy. And now I'm almost thinking, because he was the sports guy, I think, at WNEP for many years, but now I'm just not remembering his name. So anyway, I think designed to intimidate us, instead of just showing up in one of their marked units, in a WNEP newsmobile, he flies in their news chopper. News chopper 16 is like, oh, that don't impress me much. And then WNBF easily defeated their team of TV professionals. It was a good team, and it was a good game. But that's the only time that WNBF softball team ever played someone else where one of their players wanted to impress us by flying in on their station's news chopper.
0: Awesome. That's the
1: way it was. Awesome. Yeah, well, that's back when the money flowed freely, because they were owned by the New York Times Company. They haven't had a news chopper in decades, and news choppers are expensive as well as unsafe. So I'm looking forward to the day when stations in Los Angeles and New York and Miami shut down routine use of their news choppers. I'm not saying get rid of them entirely, but what happens once you sign a contract for a news chopper or for any other piece of equipment or whatever, then there's a natural tendency, might be unwritten. It's probably unwritten because we live in a litigious society, but there's pressure once you have access to equipment or a news chopper to use it all the time, even when it's not really necessary. So I say more limited use of news choppers, and that way the lives of pilots and photojournalists and TV reporters could be saved.
0: Hey, Bob, I'd like to make a comment about the host of this show. I'm glad the host of this show is not like the president of the United States. Let me explain. So, you know, the president doesn't like the way he's being, you know, there's the networks are putting out stories about him that he doesn't like. He doesn't want to hear it. And he just cancels them. He's like, that's it. You people are done. You can't come in here anymore. What I like about the host of the show is that he could take phone calls from people that they make sense. They might say things that don't add up and they're different from what the host views are at times, but the host doesn't cancel them. They can still call in and say what they want to say. The host of this show is not like the president of the United States. The host of the show has more class and is better than the president of the United States.
1: Well, that's your personal opinion. I'm not.
0: That is absolutely my personal opinion.
1: Yeah, I'm not going to say I agree or disagree with you, but what I...
0: Nor should you. No, this is strictly my opinion.
1: Yeah, and as people know, and some people don't like it on this program, when I, the host, respond occasionally to certain opinions expressed. Sometimes I agree, sometimes I don't. But the whole point of a show like this with a live person, which is, it's so rare in 2026. We may be one of
0: the few shows
1: that the host actually doesn't come in with a preset bunch of talking points, whether they're written or imagined. I come in most days trying to do the best possible program, knowing it's going to be imperfect, but trying to perform a public service for people in Binghamton and beyond. Obviously, most of our audience is in the Binghamton area, but as evidenced every week, we wind up getting some calls from outside Binghamton, elsewhere in New York and Pennsylvania, sometimes out of state. People are listening conceivably all over the country, and sometimes they call in. So I'm trying to do the best type of program, a unique program, not trying to replicate what anybody else does on radio or TV. I'm just trying to give people a reasonable opportunity, but also at the same time, if somebody says something that I take exception to, I don't shy away. I don't pretend I'm Johnny C-SPAN and say, well, thanks for your call. Next, the Republican line. And again, nothing wrong with
0: you can throw back sometimes.
1: Yes.
0: But,
1: I do.
0: I've been wrong here. Let me just say that. I've been wrong with X before in the past, as I've said on your program. Now, you knew I was wrong. And you could have easily said, Gary, come on, man. You know, what's wrong with you? You know, you got this thing all wrong. It's not that. It's this. I'm looking at it right here. And I would have been, geez, you know, you're right. But you don't do that. When you have the opportunity, you just let it slide. Because, you know, people have faults. And that happens.
1: But if you come on and say, well, it's all over the internet that there's a dog that can drive a Corvette on interstate highways, and I say, I doubt that. What's your source?
0: Uh-huh.
1: Then, and most viewers or most callers will be, well, it's all over the internet. Haven't you seen it? And the odds are, since, to be honest with you, I'm on the internet far too much, not as much as some people, but still probably far more than is healthy. Odds are I've seen some of this stuff on the internet, but that just because I've seen it doesn't mean it's true. And so if sometimes I question someone, you know, who seems to have bought in on whatever the current outrageous thing is on the internet, if I have reason to believe that even if millions, tens of millions of people have viewed this false narrative and they don't realize it may not be true, hey, I'll call their the caller's attention to it and ask them for more specifics. But
0: yes, you do.
1: I know. And then, yes, but here's the thing, and I'm fascinated that people in this day and age make phone calls to a talk show, and if they don't get to say everything that they wanted to say during a particular call, then they get huffy.
0: You're gonna hear it the next time.
1: Well, they get huffy and say, I hung up on them.
0: Right.
1: Here's the truth about phone calls. Every phone call that I've ever participated in since I was a kid, either I hang up on the other person or the other person hangs up on me. That's how it ends.
0: Yeah.
1: You know, so if you make a phone call, whether it's to this station or to 911 or 988 or to 411, the truth is you are setting yourself up to possibly be hung up on. Or if the other party doesn't hang up on you, you're going to have to do it to them. So, you know, just be honest with yourself.
0: And there are commercials that you have to take care of.
1: Well, that's the other thing. You know, some people say, well, you spent, for example,
0: right.
1: Actually, I don't have the exact amount of time, but I think we've been talking now for a fair amount, 11 and a half, 12 minutes. And okay. And some people will say, you spent 12 and a half minutes, no, 14 minutes talking with Gary from the West Side, and I was only able to speak for 2 minutes. Well, maybe the news is coming up, or maybe we need to get some commercials on.
0: More, you know, callers, right?
1: Or more callers.
0: Calling, right?
1: I mean, that's a good point. Trust me,
0: yes.
1: Gary, if there was another call with somebody else. Yeah, this conversation.
0: Bye, Gary. Have a good weekend.
1: Yeah, I mean, that's how it works.
0: And that's okay.
1: And not that this is going to happen, but it could. I'm prepared to talk to you for another 25 minutes.
0: Okay.
1: But I won't. I just wanted to say
0: my feelings now.
1: I know. Now you're gonna have a bad weekend, and everybody you run into today, tomorrow, and Sunday, you're gonna say Bob Joseph is one terrible host. I told him he was a great host, and then after 14 minutes, he hung up on me, and he had no reason to because nobody else was calling in to his Friday talk party. And so Bob must hate me. He must hate the president. He must hate America because he didn't let me stay on until another caller chimed in.
0: Ah, the president. One last thing.
1: Yes,
0: Bob,
1: thank you.
0: Before you do hang
1: thank
0: up
1: you.
0: On me, I do want to say this, is that, you know, people call in and they say, you know, sometimes like there's the conversation of how we should help people who are in need, you know, who maybe can't, don't have enough food to eat and stuff like that. And people, I don't want my tax dollars going there. I don't want any of my money going there. They need to take care of themselves. Get out and get a job. Okay. You can say that. That's fine. But you know what? I don't want my tax money going to a president who puts out a commercial about himself. I don't want my tax money going there. I don't want to be part of his commercial.
1: Thank you for bringing that up. That was the first thing on my mind this morning. And I thought instead of irking people with the first thing out of the chute, and because I'll tell you what happened.
0: Okay.
1: Since you brought it up. You just bought yourself an extra 5 minutes.
0: Oh, boy.
1: Well, because this is an affront to the American people. And I believe if somebody wants to take this guy to court, I believe this is illegal. I think this is, I even saw somebody on TV this morning, an expert, say this might be criminally, a criminal violation of the law.
0: Lock him up. Let's chant, everybody.
1: Yes, and then asterisk, if he is found to illegally used tax dollars for a campaign commercial, which is what it is. So,
0: right.
1: Against my better judgment, I was, you know, I finally got home last night after a busy news day. So at about 6:46, I thought, well, let's see what Tony Duck is doing. And I thought, well, here goes nothing. If I miss the first 15 minutes of the 6:30 show, that means I've missed the news, because the last half of the show, all three networks, is usually like the swill, the slop they found on the internet. But anyway, so I turned.
0: And the last one is the happiness.
1: Oh yeah, we got every a
0: happy
1: network.
0: Story to end,
1: oh,
0: you and be and, happy.
1: Yeah, there's reason. There's reason for hope. You know, it's almost like
0: right.
1: from, you know, the American Psychological Association presents a reason to live another day to see tomorrow's news show. So anyway, turn the TV on about 6:46, and it's this rapid fire wackiness, like with, very cleverly edited montage of wacky people, and you know who I'm talking about, primarily one wacky person, but a lot of wacky people and events of the last 6 to 8 months. And I'm looking, thinking, is this a Barry Weiss promo for this weekend 60 Minutes? Is she doing something special on 60 Minutes? So I'm watching for about 30 or 35 seconds, and it was hard to figure out what's going on. We see the president, we see the defense secretary, we see other well-known people who've starred on TV in the past. And then at the end it says, paid for by U.S. government. I'm thinking, what was that? And then it hit me. He's using my money, and Gary, your money, for a campaign commercial.
0: Too. I don't want it.
1: Yes. And then
0: I want my money back.
1: And I was not prepared for that. And then finally Tony Duck comes on, you know, with the rest of the news, which by then, again, 6:50, it's the swill, the slop, the dreck we found online. And I'm thinking, why did I bother turning the TV on? You know, I was in a perfectly fine mood.
0: I know, it's depressing. Yeah.
1: And then really I was thinking about it. I decided, at that point, I said enough. At 6:58, turned off the TV. I did turn on the radio to listen to the 7 o'clock news to get a two-minute summary of anything I might have missed over the last 2 or 3 hours. And I said enough. I can't take any more broadcast journalism for the day. And then this morning, I listened to the news. I hear people are actually taking the president to task for possibly illegally using tax dollars for campaign commercials. So I suspect this is going to court. I don't see any justification. Oh, somebody said the White House response was, it's a public service announcement to remind people to love America.
0: Okay.
1: A public service announcement to remind people to love America. We don't need a PSA to tell us to love America. We all do already. Don't waste our money. If you're going to use money, if you have extra money, which by the way, we have no extra money, we're in the hole to the tune of $40 billion or whatever it is, $1 trillion. I have no idea.
0: What's after a trillion? Because that's what
1: zillion, bazillion. I don't know.
0: Bazillion.
1: Yeah, but again, don't waste my money. You know, if you somehow found a slush fund to pay for these campaign ads less than 40 days before the midterms, then send me the money, send Gary the money, so maybe we can pay our electric bill next month. Or maybe we can go out and buy a package of food.
0: I want to go down to New York City and get a $60 local rye bread.
1: Me too. All right. I'm gonna kick you loose, like I say.
0: Wait till I call and I'm gonna complain.
1: Wait, I'm gonna give you the opportunity to hang up on me, then I can be in a 2.5 hour snit fit.
0: Bob, have a great show. I'm glad that you let everybody call in, even though their opinions may be different than you. That's a great weekend.
1: Thank you. Hang up now. Look at that. He hung up on me. Can you believe it?
2: Kick off the season with the...
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0: Bob Joseph working 9 to 5 because he's like you. He's just getting by, doing the daily job, and then going home, getting ready to do it all over again. Oh, and living for the weekend because he's just like you. For service and devotion. Devoted to his community. He loves Binghamton and the tri-state area. WNBF. All right, enough of that. That sounds like some sort of cheesy positioning statement. John from Binghamton, good morning.
1: You're touting your own horn better than Maynard Ferguson.
0: Yeah. What a...
1: Biachi.
0: What an atrocity. What's on your mind?
1: Yesterday we had a hearing in Binghamton and Broome County's biggest defamation case. And it was supposed to be a conference, actually, and it, again, once again, turned into a hearing where motions were made and ruled on. One of the interesting motions yesterday was by my co-defendant who wanted Judge McBride to recuse himself due to his campaign funding with Fred Akshar and close relationship with Akshar when Akshar was in the Senate. That was turned down, but the judge indicated that he was going to get, we were going to get a paper on that. So I and then he went into sort of belittle the co-defendant, saying that, well, this is, you know, you don't know anything about the law and stuff like that. So apparently the...
0: Wait a second. You're telling me the court was lecturing a defendant?
1: Well, yeah. A little bit.
0: I mean, is that appropriate, if I might be so bold?
1: Well, here's the thing that I've picked up. Of course, Judge McBride was 19 years a prosecutor in Shenango County.

0: County. He gets into prosecutorial mode really quick, rather than judicial mode. And
1: really, is that one of his styles? I don't think if I'm not mistaken, I don't believe I've ever been in his courtroom. Is that a standard approach from what your impression?
0: Yeah, well, Bob, to be in his courtroom, you'd have to be in Chenango County because he's only seen in Broome County on television screens, you know. he presides mostly from Norwich. But the laughable thing, you know, Akshar has this LLC that does processing service. And this has happened not only with him, but with the overnight delivery services. Some 8 hours after this hearing yesterday adjourned and decisions were made, I got a package. I got served a package of papers relative to that proceeding about 6 or 7 hours late. And who did the process service? Well, none other than Akshar Consulting, LLC.
1: Really?
0: Yeah. So
1: did the sheriff do it himself, or did he have one of his minions do it?
0: No, he had a guy named James Conrad, his director of operations, who himself was a former Norwich police officer, now retired. Chasing deadbeats, credit card deadbeats around, I guess. But, you know, it's very interesting the way this thing is going. I think that Akshar did this deliberately. I mean, he knows that I have a penchant for pushing stories through. And maybe he was afraid that I'd be waving these papers in front of some television camera right before.
1: Would you, John from Binghamton, would you stoop that low?
0: Yeah, well...
1: Yes, I would. You don't have to say, yes, I will. Yes, I would consider it.
0: All I can say, Bob, is from one degenerate to another over there on Front Street, yes, I would stoop that.
1: All right. Well, all degenerates are welcome, John. This is a show where I'm here to facilitate a community conversation. And most of all, John,
0: well,
1: I encourage healing. So if the parties in this particular case can come together and perhaps, oh, I don't know, if you want to get together over lunch here in downtown Binghamton, I'm buying. And we'll see if all the parties involved, and I'm familiar with most of those involved. I think I've almost on a first name basis with a couple of the key figures, including you. So maybe in the fullness of time that we can reach an out-of-court settlement, and then life goes on.
0: Well, maybe you should be called in to testify, Bob.
1: No, maybe I shouldn't. No, if I'm called to testify, you're going to see Dr. Fauci all over again. Fauci plus.
0: Look, Bob, if Judge McAvoy got subpoenaed by Tom Libous for no apparent reason and testified, you know, I think you can do that.
1: Oh, okay. What the heck? As long as it's televised on all the major networks. All right. Thanks, John. Hope you have a good weekend.
0: Yep.
1: 942. It's 642 in Malibu, 942 here in Binghamton. You're listening to News Radio, WNBF. Oops.
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0: Friday morning, live and local at News Radio WNBF. More calls coming up in a few minutes on this Friday morning, and we can talk a bit about broadcasting in Binghamton or anything else that's on your mind. 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
1: Thank you for having me, Bob, and I really do appreciate you having me. I have to say before we even start that one of my jobs is I supervise 210 town and village judges across 10 counties, and as you can imagine, I drive through a lot of very rural areas with no cell reception, and all that I have when I'm doing these drives is to listen to the radio, so I'm a big fan, and it is an honor to be on your show.
0: Well, thanks for coming in and talking about your candidacy for Town of Vestal judge. First, a little bit of your background. You did not grow up and live in this area all your life, but you have been here for a couple of decades.
1: Yeah, that's correct. So actually, I've lived in Vestal. I live in Vestal with my wonderful wife and our two daughters. I've lived here for a combined total of 20 years. That includes the 4 years that I spent as an undergraduate in Binghamton University. Both my wife and I were Binghamton University students. We fell in love with the area. We now obviously have made this our home. I've imported additional extended family to the area as well because it is just a lovely area to live, and we really enjoy it.
0: And tell me a little bit about what your life has been like since you graduated from SUNY Binghamton.
1: Absolutely. So I have been a practicing attorney for 20 years. I started my career as an assistant district attorney, originally in the Suffolk County District Attorney's Office and later the Broome County District Attorney's Office, where I prosecuted violent felony offenses and homicides, specifically specializing in horrific crimes where children were the victims. After leaving the district attorney's office, I moved on to the court system, where I work as the special counsel for the town and village courts. In that role, I administratively supervise 210 town and village judges across 10 counties, including Broome County. I'm responsible for teaching and training all of the new

0: town and village judges when they first take the bench, and I actually teach on various judicial topics throughout the state to judges. I also sit as a court attorney referee. Nobody ever knows what that is when I first tell them. It is similar to a judge. I hear cases in various courts throughout the district, including here in Broome County, like a judge. I sit in family court. I hear family offense proceedings, which are domestic violence cases, as well as custody and visitation disputes in Broome County Family Court, Tioga County Family Court, several other family courts. I also hear landlord-tenant disputes and small claims actions in city courts throughout our district, which are the same types of cases that are heard in the Vestal Town Court. Particular focus of mine has always been access to justice. That is both as special counsel, and that is one of the reasons I'm running for Vestal Town Judge. Access to justice means a couple of different things. It means access to attorneys for those who cannot afford them. I created the very first centralized arraignment part in New York State, right here in Broome County, to ensure that every person charged with a crime is represented by an attorney at that critical first court appearance. And since I created that back all the way back in 2017, I've expanded that to all of the other counties in our district. I also have created landlord-tenant hub courts. They're similar to centralized arraignment parts. They centralize landlord-tenant cases to make it easier for institutional providers of indigent legal services to provide free attorneys for those who cannot afford them. I know I gave you the long answer of the who I am, what job I have.
1: Do you get the sense now in 2026 that some people believe that they're are two or more systems of justice in this country, and that certain people may be treated better by the court than others?
0: Yeah, I think that's a great question. I think that's unfortunately absolutely true. And we in the judicial branch and we as judges have to do everything possible to make the system fair for everyone. Access to justice means making the courts easy to use. It means making sure that everyone can have attorneys. And this is especially true in criminal cases. Generally speaking, if you can't afford an attorney, you will have an attorney. But the same is not true in civil cases. And the studies have consistently shown that people who have attorneys in civil cases, in landlord-tenant disputes, in small claims matters, just have better outcomes. It is, as you say, a two-tiered system. So we need to do everything we can to make it easier for people to get attorneys and have attorneys when they can't afford them. We also need to make the courts easier to use for people, and this is one of the reasons I'm running for Vestal Town Judge. Most of the courts in New York State, most of the town and village courts, have night court hours so that people don't have to take a day off from work in order to answer a small claims case or a landlord-tenant matter or a traffic ticket. The Vestal Town Court does not have night court hours. As the next Vestal Town judge, I will expand court hours to include evening hours, so that, again, the people that are the most financially vulnerable in our society don't have to take one or multiple days off from work in order to exercise their rights. In addition, as special counsel for the town and village courts, I helped to write the protocols during COVID that allowed for virtual proceedings, specifically, again, in civil cases. As Vestal Town Justice, I will expand the use of virtual proceedings in the town and Vestal Court because as gas is approaching, $5, $6 a gallon, nobody should have to be driving to the court, again, especially those who can't afford to do it, in order to handle these minor matters. They'll be able to appear via smartphone, or perhaps they'll go to the Vestal Public Library. But yeah, I agree with you, Bob. We have to do everything we can. Justice should be blind, and we need to make the field as equal as we can. It shouldn't be something that you can purchase if you have means.
1: What kind of feedback are you receiving from town residents?
0: So I've knocked. It's funny you ask that. I've knocked on, I think I've worn out two pairs of shoes. I've knocked on in the last 4 weeks close to 1,000 doors, and it's been universally pretty positive about these common sense reforms that we need to have. We need to have night court. The court should be easier to use. It should be more accessible, and we need to have these virtual appearance options.
1: Josh Shapiro, who's running for Vestal Town Justice on the Democratic and Working Families lines. Thanks for joining us.
0: Thank you so much. Thank you for having me, Bob. I appreciate it.
1: It's 9:53. 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

0: Do you come from a land down under? WNBF. ABC News coming up next at 10 o'clock. Beverly from the town of Dickinson, you're on the air.
1: Yeah, Bob. I don't understand what Trump is trying to prove. He's getting so that he wants to invite Putin to the United States.
0: What do you think needs to be done at this point?
1: Oh, Bob, I really don't know, Bob. The promises that he makes and stuff, you know, sometimes you wonder if they're going to go through.
0: Well, the question is, what's next?
1: I don't know. I'm getting so that I try to. The only time I watch the news is at 12 o'clock noon, and then at night, I'll watch the weather station. You know, but I'm trying to stay away. I'm trying to stay away from the news.
0: Well, do you ever get depressed or disgusted?
1: I get disgusted, you know, because I get disgusted with our president sometimes. The things that he does.
0: Well, let's see what happens this weekend. Hopefully, nothing bad will happen this weekend. Okay.
1: I hope not. You know, but he's getting so here. I'm disgusted with him. I'm also, I shouldn't say this, but I'm a little disgusted with our governor. I mean,
0: she's trying to do the best she can, but we'll talk more about that later in the show. I appreciate your call. Hope you have a good weekend.
1: Okay. You too.
0: More coming up, 10 o'clock, WNBF Binghamton.
2: ABC News, I'm Brian Clark. Hawaii's getting ready for a close call with Hurricane Nolo, but even without landfall, ABC's Alex Stone says
3: it could unleash extreme flooding rains of more than 20 inches in some areas of the islands. Governor Josh Green is telling residents they need to take Nolo seriously and get ready for intense rain on Friday and Saturday.
2: On the east coast of the United States, a major nor'easter is threatening millions. The rain will start up later today and continue through the weekend, along with heavy winds. President Trump and China's Xi Jinping conclude their summit today after last night's state dinner at the White House. Mortgage rates are on the rise again. Freddie Mac says the average rate for a 30-year home loan's broken the 7% mark. Gas prices up again, too. Gas Buddy puts the national average at $4.49 a gallon. And Pope Leo, beginning his trip to France, warned in a speech that a paradise of machines could put humanity at risk. This is ABC News. New York's Attorney General Letitia James is suing the prediction market Polymarket.
4: The federal lawsuit alleged that Polymarket is an illegal, unlicensed gambling operation that exposes New Yorkers to serious personal and financial risk. Polymarket argues they aren't subject to state gambling laws because they're technically selling financial contracts, something regulated by the federal government. But the New York Attorney General says that under state law, it's the same thing as gambling and needs a license to operate. The federal lawsuit comes as Polymarket sees a massive boom in business, on track to facilitate more than $70 billion in trades just this year. Peter Haralamus, ABC News, New York.
2: Police in Baltimore say over a dozen people were hurt after a vehicle allegedly stolen by four juveniles was trying to flee officers when it collided with a Maryland Transit Administration bus. It happened just before 1 p.m. The driver and several passengers taken to hospitals. Most injuries were minor. I'm Brian Clark, ABC News.
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0: Showers, high near 68. Mostly cloudy Saturday night with a chance of showers, low around 53. And Sunday, mostly cloudy with showers likely in the afternoon, high near 66. The New York State Department of Transportation announced that work will soon begin to convert exit signs along Interstate 88 to a mile-based numbering system. The $1.1 million project involves installing new mile-based exit numbers to correspond with the highway's mileage. This system will offer drivers a better way to determine their location along the highway and the distance to their destination, facilitating more informed travel decisions and improving traffic management, while assisting emergency responders in quickly identifying the location of motorists experiencing an emergency. The conversion will also bring Interstate 88 in line with the mileage-based numbering used on many other interstate highways, including a similar conversion along Interstate 81 in Broome County in 2025. Starting Monday, September 28th, and concluding by the end of 2026, crews will update exit signs to the mile-based numbering system. Work will start in Port Crane, progress generally eastward, and finished at the I-90 New York State Thruway interchange in Rotterdam and Schenectady County. The DOT says to minimize confusion, existing signs will temporarily display both numbers, with the new mile-based exit numbers on top and the old sequential number on the bottom. The old numbers will eventually be phased out. Crews will work during the day primarily on the highway shoulders. Broome County District Attorney Paul Battisti announced on Thursday that 52-year-old Thon Nguyen of Binghamton was found guilty as charged of attempted assault in the first degree and assault in the second degree following a jury trial in Broome County Court. The charge stems from an incident that occurred on May 8th of 2025 at the Greater Binghamton Health Center, where Nguyen attacked a mental health aide and a peace officer. During the incident, he swung a pen toward the face of a mental health aide with the intent to strike the victim in the eye and cause serious physical injury. Nguyen resisted efforts by a peace officer to disarm him. After lengthy verbal de-escalation attempts, he bit the peace officer in the ear, causing physical injury. As a second violent felony offender, he faces a potential sentence ranging from a minimum of 15 years to life imprisonment to a maximum of 25 years to life imprisonment if found to be a persistent felony offender. The transformation of the former Johnson City High School into several dozen apartments has entered its final phase. The $20 million redevelopment project at the site at 435 Main Street is expected to be completed in about 3 months. Mark Lane of William H. Lane Incorporated said there will be 54 apartments in the three-story building, 36 one-bedroom and 18 two-bedroom units. Construction work at the site began about 14 months ago. The project is to receive about $1.2 million in state funding through the Downtown Revitalization Initiative. The Binghamton West Side building that had been the home of a KFC restaurant for decades is expected to have a new owner soon. The store at 237 Main Street closed Monday after operating at that location for about 56 years. Germani Upstate Realty of Queens is selling the property to a developer planning to transform the building into an Angie's restaurant. The Arizona-based Angie's chain has been expanding in recent years. Ray Plato of Angie's Food Concepts says the company's 27th restaurant recently opened in Irvine, Texas. They also operate locations in Arizona, Texas, and Nevada. Plato said Angie's is preparing to seek corporate local approvals to set up the restaurant in Binghamton. He said the new eatery will occupy the existing structure that had been used by the KFC store and will have the same size dining room that existed in the previous restaurant. The restaurant likely will start operations early next year. According to Angie's website, the restaurant offers better food and lower prices. The company's locations offer salads, chicken, burgers, and lobster rolls. That's a look at local news. For updates on news, weather, sports, and features, open up the WNBF app and online at WNBF.com. 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
3: 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I'm Bob Joseph. 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

0: Tomorrow, I'll be gone. Monday, I'll be back. It's WNBF. It's like clockwork. The show starts at about 9:10, and then it ends at noon. Monday through Friday, day in and day out. Let's go back to the chat lines. Barbara from Vestal, you're on the air.
1: Hi, good morning, Bob. Thank you for having Josh Shapiro on, our Vestal Town Court candidate, and or judge candidate. I'm calling because I'm concerned about Josh's opponent for the Vestal Town Justice. He may have actually violated his ethical responsibility as a judge when he was appointed 5 years ago. According to the New York State Judicial Ethics Board, he was then responsible to remove himself as the Zoning Board of Appeals attorney, which he did not do. So for 5 years, Matt Butler collected a salary as the town judge and then also collected a salary as the Zoning Board of Appeals attorney, which he should have resigned upon being made a judge in July of 21. He did actually finally resign that position in, I think, in February of this year. And then he announced he was going to run for the justice position again in April. But I think for 5 years, he was, I don't know if you call it double dipping, but I'm not sure if Butler knew and understood his responsibility to resign according to the ethics board. And ignorance, you know, as we know in the law, is no excuse. So it's a question of whether he can continue to be the Vestal Town judge given his what might be considered unethical behavior.
0: Well, if he wants to respond to that, I certainly would welcome Mr. Butler to come in or call in. He's welcome to talk about that and any other issues he wants to discuss before people start voting. Appreciate your call.
1: Thank you so much.
0: Take care. It's 10:15 WNBF, a community conversation. All are welcome. Nobody is exempted. Unlike, say, the court, sometimes if your name gets picked in the jury selection lottery, sometimes you go and

0: say, I want to serve on the jury. And then sometimes they'll find a reason to say, no, Bob, you may not serve on the jury. But you're not eliminated from this. You're in fact, strongly encouraged to call the program. But you're not compelled, unlike jury duty. If you get a summons for jury duty, you'd better show up. Or they'll throw you in Gitmo or someplace. No, not Gitmo. CCOT. No, not CCOT. Front Street Hilton. So if you get that summons, respond quickly. Hi, WNBF. You're on the air. What's your first name? Where are you calling from?
1: Good morning there, boss. It's Dave from Vestal. How are you?
0: Oh, so good. Oh, good. So good.
1: I just love, Bob, I love Democrats calling in. Calling in and complaining about things that are unethical. They got a lot of nerve.
0: I love Republicans calling in and complaining about Democrats. It's so predictable.
1: Well, good. That's good, Bob. That means a lot to me. Matter of fact, I would love to thank the first caller today for reminding me how proud I am to hate my tax dollars to go towards welfare fraud. I don't mind people that.
0: What about your tax dollars being squandered for public service announcements, reminding you that you have to love America?
1: Oh, I'll get to that. And I don't mind legitimate cases. And I also can't stand my tax dollars going towards the Democrats' encouragement of the border invasion to take care of these people. Now, I don't mind my tax dollars going towards the cost of deportation.
0: No, let's talk about those love me ads. So he's got these love me ads, and to me, it's disappointing. At a minimum, it's disappointing. I want my money back. My money shouldn't be paid for love me ads. If he wants to run love me ads, he's got a campaign fund. Use his campaign treasure chest and pay for the money himself. Don't use taxpayer money to try to get people to love him more.
1: Where were you, Bob? Where were you about taxpayers' money? Millions and millions Democrat impeachments of the president. Where were you complaining about that? Where were you?
0: They didn't run any ads. Yeah. They didn't run commercials paid for by the U.S. government saying they want to impeach him. They employed the appropriate process. It was due process, which, of course, the president doesn't want to apply, say, to CNN, MS Now, and Politico. You know, the due process in this country, and it applies even to those who may be in this country illegally. Due process. If you're here in America, baby, you're entitled to due process.
1: How about the state blowing your money with charges down there in New York City, trying to put them in jail, trying to bankrupt them? Where's your complaining about our tax dollars going to that, Bob? I mean, you're talking.
0: No, I don't want my tax dollars squandered for anything that's unnecessary. This is a statement across the board. I want my tax dollars used appropriately only for things that are really necessary. Can you imagine, Dave from Vestal, if local, state, and federal governments stopped spending money for things that weren't absolutely necessary, how low our taxes could be?
1: You sound like you're talking about the Democrats now, aren't you?
0: I'm not talking about a political party. I'm talking about elected officials of all parties, all persuasions. Once they get in, they spend money like a bunch of punks. Wait, strike that from the record. I don't want punks to be offended. They spend money like it's not their own, which it isn't. You know, it's one thing. I could get elected nobody would elect me. But anyway, say hypothetically, if I ever got elected to something, and then I would say, oh, well, I'm going to approve this, that, and the other, because it's not my money. And then 2 years or 4 years from now, when I'm running for re-election, I can count on the support of the people who I bribed with other people's money. I would not do that.

0: Hey, Bob, real quick before I go, I change the topic. How do you feel? Because I hear a lot of people saying, just let Iran have their nuke, Bob. Everyone else, Israel has them. A lot of countries have
1: North
0: them.
1: Korea.
0: Let them have them.
1: North Korea, Russia.
0: That?
1: What do you mean? How do I feel?
0: How do you feel about it?
1: Here's the way I feel about nukes. Nobody should have them, including the United States. No one should be allowed to have nuclear weapons.
0: Should we allow Iran to have them, Bob? But to me,
1: I don't know what right we have. I don't know what right we have. Who appointed us? Who appointed us to tell what countries, what other countries can do?
0: But when you constantly advertise you want Israel, the United States, they want.
1: Look at how the United States, look at what Trump is advertising about Iran, that he's going to basically eliminate them, as in, what was the word he used? It was terrible. He said it right at the United Nations this week, and you don't talk that way on the world stage. That was offensive, not just to the Iranians who were being targeted for elimination, including innocent Iranians. He didn't just say, I'm going to eliminate the Iranian leaders. So, you know, we apparently no longer have the moral and ethical high ground that we might have had once upon a time. I say might have had. I don't know that the United States has always treated the rest of the world fairly. You know, there have been many, many cases where I think we've picked fights with people we shouldn't have been fighting with.
0: But their regime is nuts over there. And if
1: what do you mean? The regime is nuts? No, the regime is not nuts. First of all, dozens of Iranian leaders who were in charge on February 28th were assassinated by President Trump or his people. They were killed on his orders. So whoever's, say, if Casey Kasem used to do a countdown called Iranian Top 40, I suppose the top 40 Iranian leaders who were alive on February 28th are no longer alive. So we're down to, who knows, the C team, the D team. These were not the people in charge when he started the war.
0: But it'd be like walking into a psych ward and handing out.
1: Oh, please.
0: Magnum.
1: No. No. That analogy is totally wrong. And just because you don't like some people doesn't mean they're crazy. He hung up on me. 1023 WNBF. However, I will not be offended. 607-772-1290. Hey, go ahead. Make that call. If you support the war, no matter how much it cost in terms of people being killed and in terms of billions and billions and billions of dollars being squandered, hey, make your case. Make your case. I'd love to hear from you. I'd love to hear a compelling argument why this 7-month-long war was a good idea. Good morning. You're on the air. What's your first name? Where are you calling from?
2: Hey, Martin from the First Ward.
1: Good morning, Martin.
2: Yeah. Still laying here in bed. I mean, I'll get up and I get around. I'm in a wheelchair most of the day, though. But I'm optimistic, though. But I've been waiting to see what would happen when this guy took the podium at the United Nations. And it was just beautiful. I loved this. Netanyahu. The massive walkout. Did you see that? I never seen anything.
1: Well, I heard about it. I didn't actually see it, but I did hear about it.
2: Well, seeing is believing. And it was just what he got his due. And like the caption saying that he's trying to alleviate all the Palestinians on their homeland and create genocide. Well, that's what it's about. That he's guilty of genocide. And that's one thing he's got to stay in office. He has to stay in office because once he's out of office, then they'll grab him. and which he deserves. I mean, how many people did he kill? 70,000, 90,000? How many were little children and ladies? You know, and speaking of Iran and the bomb, he was right in Trump's ear about that. You know, he's got a part in this for what's happened over in Iran. You know, but you got to see this film here, and just it's about 75% of the UN walked out on him. And so who's he talking to? You know, his base, basically.
1: Well, this is all performance art on the part of President Trump. I mean, he's trying to, I guess, provide some red meat to his relatively small contingent of supporters. But and actually, they need it because they can no longer afford to buy red meat. But, you know, it's at this stage. This stage is the whole thing is just kind of sad. And he knows better. The truth is, he knows better. He's continuing to distract us from the Epstein files. He's trying to distract us from $4.50 a gallon gas, $7 a gallon diesel. It's all the art of distraction.
2: And the reporters.
1: Well, and here's him, you know, he always is whining about his news coverage.
3: I never get anything positive. It's always negative.
1: He's always whining about his coverage. Why is he always unhappy? When's the last time you saw the kid happy?
2: Well, he wants to be put in a good light. You know,
1: he can't get put in a good light till he ends the war he started. And that's the problem. He basically has painted himself into this corner, and there's no way that he can get out of this corner easily or quickly. And he's suggesting the war will be over after the midterms. Yeah, it will be. That part is true, in my opinion. The war he started will be over after the midterms. Question is, how many years after the midterms? It's not going to be over on the Wednesday after the elections. It's going to take months or years to end this disaster and to somehow, some way, extricate America from this quagmire.
2: And he would look in a fairer light if he lifted tariffs. Don't you remember that he just said that's the most favorite word of his is tariffs, tariffs, tariffs.
1: Which means the most favorite thing for him is taxes, taxes, taxes. A tariff is a tax.
2: Yes, and where does it go? Who benefits from it?
1: Him.
2: Not I. Not you.
1: He and his family. Even Barron benefits from the tariffs. Even Ivanka. Even Jared Kushner. They all benefit from the tariffs because they're billionaires. People like us who can barely pay our energy bills, he doesn't care about us.
2: Well, he
1: doesn't care about anybody who's listening to this program now.
2: He even said it that it was the he didn't care about our livelihood as long as Iran didn't get a nuclear bomb. Well, you know, they weren't doing anything. They weren't threatening us. They were just still on hold, as they have been for decades, about that bomb. I mean, you know, Obama wrote up a great peace document for keeping them on check, and he ripped it up, you know? And so he's got himself to blame for that. And just, you know, when I heard that on that Saturday morning, that he invaded Iran, this is nuts.
1: Now he's talking about invading Cuba. He wants to invade Cuba before the midterms because he thinks if we invade Cuba, and I say we, that means the United States, that's for our viewers outside of the USA, He thinks if the U.S.

0: invades Cuba, that it's going to be A-OK, and he's going to maintain control of Congress. That's his plan, I'm afraid.
1: Well, you know, Cuba needs auto parts. You know,
0: Cuba needs everything. They need fuel oil. They're short on everything. Maybe not short on some food, because they can grow some of their own food. There are major shortages for the Cuban people right now. And if anything, the humanitarian thing to do would be to, instead of talking about military action against Cuba, the appropriate United States action would be to start sending in humanitarian aid. Help the Cuban people.
1: There's a lot of people who need help. But what happened, my first topic was about Netanyahu and Palestine. You see what the West Bank looks like? I mean, it was so much overkill. And don't you remember what Trump said? He was going to make that to what? The next what? French Riviera.
0: Yeah.
1: Oh, people.
0: He looked at it as a real estate developer. He looked at it as, say, if you were a short-fingered Bulgarian from Queens. That's how he was looking at that. He wasn't looking at the people or their desires for self-government. He was looking at it as an outsider who wanted to make a buck.
1: Yeah, that's true. But, you know, those people are starving over there.
0: Right. You right. Know? I mean, we're having big problems right now in the United States with affordability. They're having big problems with survivability. You know, we think to put things into context, even though we're paying $4.50 for a gallon of gas and maybe nearly $7 for a gallon of diesel and maybe $20 a pound for a steak, a good steak, I mean, at least we can get it. We may not be able to afford much of it, but our supermarket shelves are full. We don't have any fuel shortages yet, but that's not the case in many parts of the world. So, you know, that's the bottom line. The bottom line is, we, even though we aren't happy with what's going on, the truth is we're in better shape than a lot of people around the world. So, you know, I know some people say, well, yeah, that's not good enough. And it's not good enough. Trump made, in my opinion, this is my personal opinion, okay? Martin, this is my personal opinion. President Trump made a terrible, terrible decision to go to war on February 28th. But that's just my opinion. And now, after fooling around, he's finding out starting a war is the easy part. Ending the war is difficult. And I don't know that he can do it. He stumbled or mumbled or bumbled into this war. I don't think he has the capacity to shut this war down. That's the tragedy. Even if he wanted to snap his fingers, his short fingers, he wouldn't be able to stop the war. I think he might consider, after the midterms, he might seriously consider resigning, especially if Democrats gain control of the House and the Senate. Because in my opinion, he would much rather resign than to be impeached and convicted and thrown out that way. I think he would much rather resign and live, you know, a future life with Melania and Natalie and the gang down at Mar-a-Lago so he could have some fun. He can't be having any fun right now.
1: Can he possibly spend all that money he's got?
0: No, he can't. But what he can leave some of his money to good people like me. No, he can't. He can't. And you and other people here in Binghamton. He could leave some of the money to the city of Binghamton and to Broome County. So ultimately, some of that money he's earned, or that's the wrong word, some of the money that he's made for himself as president could ultimately be used for good things. Appreciate your call. Hope you have a good weekend.
1: Yeah, me too. Thank you, Bob.
0: It's 10:35. 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
0: I'm Joseph with you, 607-772-1290. If you've ever dreamed of calling a talk show, you can make your dream come true later today by calling Sean Hannity and talking with the real talk show host who has a big mansion in Florida. Bob Joseph with you. It's Friday morning. The happy little chat lines are open. Matt from Binghamton, good morning.
22: Good morning. How you doing?
0: I am well.
22: I'd just like to say, nice to hear Marty's voice on the radio. I know, but anyway, he's an important part of the radio community and great to hear his voice. But anyway, the other thing is that Josh Shapiro, he's he's so right about access to justice, especially.

0: Now, we've had a public defender system for a long time, but the civil, it's a much bigger thing than the legal aid, and they have, he's going to bring together, one of his plans is to bring together, and they're starting a pilot program, they started already in Chemung, that all the eviction proceedings will come through a court where there's a judge that is a lawyer, because some of these, quite frankly, some of these, I've had some experiences where the local judges, as well-meaning as they may be, they're not lawyers and they don't know all the laws as good as they should.
1: Right. And, that's the whole thing. It can be challenging, and especially in that area of the law, because there, right. Man, there are some nuances that perhaps the average person just hasn't heard about, hasn't learned sufficiently yet.
0: I can't talk about much about it, but I'm doing a pro bono case right now where I'm in Broome County Supreme Court, and it has to do with trailer park law, and it's pretty fascinating how different it is, because usually when you're being evicted, if you've been evicted, you're being evicted from somebody else's house or home or dwelling. But in the many times, if you own the manufactured home in a mobile home, manufactured home park, when you get evicted from the land, you're leasing the land, but you're not, the home is yours. It's a really interesting dynamic.
1: And I'm just looking at the AI summary of that and just glancing down, and I'm seeing it on the screen for the first time ever, and I won't bore people with the specifics. People can search this online for themselves. I was not aware of any of these specific things about the requirements of habitability and equipment purchases and eviction rules. And, you know, how long a lease term has to be before somebody moves in and whether it can be renewed on an annual basis. I knew nothing of that.
0: Yeah, and there's 50, somewhere between 40, high 40s and 50-something trailer parks in Broome County alone. So the case I'm doing could have a big impact on how that kind of law is looked at, because you know, there is a pretty good, it's called the Mobile Home Park Bill of Rights. And quite frankly, one of the things that came up recently was if you get evicted from your home, evicted from the lot, and you own the home, they can't just, lock you out of your home because you still own the home. They have to go through a whole separate proceeding called an abandonment proceeding. And then there's all sorts of laws that surround what an abandonment is or isn't. And so if you change the lock as the owner, it's right under the law. It's a Class A misdemeanor. If you have to allow the person to have access to their home so they can prepare it or sell it or continue to contest whether or not they should be evicted at all.
1: Listen to this, and you know this already because you're familiar with the law, but some of our viewers may not be aware of this. I'm looking at Tish James. She has so much information on her website about this law, but for people who aren't aware, the owners of these mobile home parks cannot evict you by force or unlawful means, which stands to reason. She can't use threats of violence. She can't remove your possessions. She can't lock you out of your home. And furthermore, she can't turn off essential services like water or heat. And I would commend to anybody who is living in a mobile home park who is unaware of their rights and New York State law to check it out at the New York State Attorney General's website. There's so much there. It would take you, no doubt, a few hours to peruse all this, but it would be in your best interest to learn what your rights are.
0: Well, here's what happened, and I can't give you, but just a couple of those specifics. I didn't become

0: I'm involved in this case till well after the person was evicted from where they went to an eviction proceeding in a small court where I would argue that the judge didn't understand the law that well. And she was legally, quotes, legally evicted. But on that day, they allowed the landlord to change the locks and board up the doors. And that's where interesting stuff comes in. But what it's really something that a lot of people, I'm sure, don't. They're in a very vulnerable position. A lot of people in trailer parks and our mobile home parks, and you know they feel their little slice of heaven that they never thought they would own anything, and they can afford to do this, and then so that's why they have this mobile home bill of rights. And, I'm kind of happy it's taken up a lot of my time. And but the thing that relates to, it all relates back to the sheriff. I took the law to, the sheriff is the one that does all the evictions in Broome County now. They go and kick people out of, and I said, did you know you participated in an illegal lockout? And I showed him the law. And the sheriffs don't even know the law. So when I'm sheriff, they're going to know the law because I'm a lawyer.
1: All right. Well, that's the main thing is everybody involved, whether it's a law enforcement agency or even judges, even if the law is complicated, which it is, everybody needs to know every aspect of the law. I appreciate your call. I hope you have a good weekend.
0: Okay, you too. Thank you.
1: It's 1047 WNBF. 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The number to call, 607-772-1290. 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

0: 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It's 10:51 on your Friday morning. Airport Road Bob in the town of Maine. You're on the air.
1: Hey, good morning, Bob. Just wanted to follow up on, you know, what Matt was talking about. Trailer parks are a unique situation. And, you know, it's a sad story. We have a situation in the town of Maine at Mann's Trailer Park over on Route 26 out there towards Glen Aubrey. And that it's come to a point where the property owners have played the legal game, and the poor people who live in those parks have become pawns, more or less. And they're in a situation that's desperate, and nothing seems to be getting done. It's just a story I think you might want to look into. They had a lady that died last year at the park because the emergency services could not get up the road to her dwelling. Emergency services had put the residents in that park on notice that they would not be able to respond to calls there. But these people are stuck in a situation where one property owner sold the property to another LLC and created a situation that's very unique in Broome County or in the area that I've heard of. Just wanted to give you a heads up on maybe a story you might want to look into. If you have any questions, you know how to find me, or if any of the residents have any information, maybe they could pass it along. But winter's coming, and these poor people don't have any money to go elsewhere or any idea of where to go or what to do. And legally, they own their trailers, and they're being forced out at some point, from what I can see.
0: Yeah, sounds like a dire situation. I appreciate your call. I hope you have a good weekend.
1: You too, Bob. Have a great one.
0: Thank you. It's 10:53. Still an hour left in our fun, fascinating Friday broadcast with the best conversations. These are America's best conversations. ABC. That'll be our new positioning statement. Hi, I'm Bob Joseph, bringing you America's Best Conversations. It's as easy as ABC on NBF.
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0: this melancholy soundtrack to her smile. 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

0: WNBF. It's 10:58, and somebody pointed out, Bob, you don't do the weather nearly enough. You want a weather deck, and yet you're not doing the weather nearly enough. So you're going to have to be content with your news deck. All right, here you go from the National Weather Service. Sunny today, high 70, partly cloudy tonight, low 51. Mostly cloudy tomorrow with a chance of showers in the afternoon, high 68. Mostly cloudy Sunday, showers likely in the afternoon, high 66. And right now, it's 58, 14 Celsius here at the Real radio station. Filled with real content. AI? I think not. They can try and try and try to force AI on me, and I will continue to say no. AI is probably going to destroy everything, everything that we've worked so hard for. Well, AI could make your job easier. Yeah, it could, and then it could also destroy everything that we have worked so hard for. So at first, everything is easier, and then all we have left are the smoldering remains of everything we worked so hard for the last century. More calls coming up. I'm Bob Joseph.
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2: ABC News, I'm Brian Clark. Pope Leo opened the first official papal visit to France in 18 years by warning about technology and what he called a paradise of machines.
3: Although such systems can correlate data, they cannot answer questions that concern the meaning of human life, which is rooted in lived experience.
2: He was speaking at the headquarters of UNESCO, the UN's Culture and Education Organization. China's Xi Jinping concludes his three-day visit to the U.S. today. He and President Trump will visit the National Archives. President Trump said the meetings they've had have been very productive, but it's not clear if they reached any agreements on key issues like Iran. Iran says it'll reopen the Strait of Hormuz and resume nuclear talks if the U.S. lifts its naval blockade. Millions in the eastern U.S. are bracing for a weekend nor'easter that could bring damaging winds along with coastal flooding and beach erosion. This is ABC News. The tech industry is dealing with backlash to massive data centers, so in order to find a place, ABC's Jim Ryan says the industry's looking up.
4: One solution to the noise, the electricity, the water use the data centers present on Earth is to put them in space and power them with the sun.
5: Once you start looking at solar power and think, how can I make that as simple and efficient as possible, doing it in space in the right orbit becomes the natural answer.
4: Dr. Travis Beals on Google's website. He heads Project Suncatcher and hopes to send AI-crucial computer chips into space next week, a very early step toward building an orbiting data center. Jim Ryan, ABC News.
2: A private robotic spacecraft fell back to Earth after it failed to rescue an aging NASA telescope. Catalyst Space Technologies says its Link re-entered the atmosphere overnight. It couldn't save the Swift Observatory. Swift is expected to re-enter the atmosphere in October. I'm Brian Clark, ABC News.
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7: This is News Radio WNBF News. Sunny today, high near 71. Mostly cloudy tonight, low around 51. Mostly cloudy Saturday with a chance of showers, high near 68. Mostly cloudy Saturday night with a chance of showers, low around 53. And Sunday, mostly cloudy with showers likely in the afternoon, high near 66. The New York State Department of Transportation announced that work will soon begin to convert exit signs along Interstate 88 to a mile-based numbering system. The $1.1 million project involves installing new mile-based exit numbers to correspond with the highway's mileage. This system will offer drivers a better way to determine their location along the highway and the distance to their destination, facilitating more informed travel decisions and improving traffic management, while assisting emergency responders in quickly identifying the location of motorists experiencing an emergency. The conversion will also bring Interstate 88 in line with the mileage-based numbering used on many other interstate highways, including a similar conversion along Interstate 81 in Broome County in 2025. Starting Monday, September 28th, and concluding by the end of 2026, crews will update exit signs to the mile-based numbering system. Work will start in Port Crane, progress generally eastward, and finished at the I-90 New York State Thruway interchange in Rotterdam and Schenectady County. The DOT says to minimize confusion, existing signs will temporarily display both numbers, with the new mile-based exit numbers on top and the old sequential number on the bottom. The old numbers will eventually be phased out. Crews will work during the day primarily on the highway shoulders. Broome County District Attorney Paul Battisti announced on Thursday that 52-year-old Thon Nguyen of Binghamton was found guilty as charged of attempted assault in the first degree and assault in the second degree following a jury trial in Broome County Court. The charge stems from an incident that occurred on May 8th of 2025 at the Greater Binghamton Health Center, where Nguyen attacked a mental health aide and a peace officer. During the incident, he swung a pen toward the face of a mental health aide with the intent to strike the victim in the eye and cause serious physical injury. Nguyen resisted efforts by a peace officer to disarm him. After lengthy verbal de-escalation attempts, he bit the peace officer in the ear, causing physical injury. As a second violent felony offender, he faces a potential sentence ranging from a minimum of 15 years to life imprisonment to a maximum of 25 years to life imprisonment if found to be a persistent felony offender. The transformation of the former Johnson City High School into several dozen apartments has entered its final phase. The $20 million redevelopment project at the site at 435 Main Street is expected to be completed in about 3 months. Mark Lane of William H. Lane Incorporated said there will be 54 apartments in the three-story building, 36 one-bedroom and 18 two-bedroom units. Construction work at the site began about 14 months ago. The project is to receive about $1.2 million in state funding through the Downtown Revitalization Initiative. The Binghamton West Side building that had been the home of a KFC restaurant for decades is expected to have a new owner soon. The store at 237 Main Street closed Monday after operating at that location for about 56 years. Germani Upstate Realty of Queens is selling the property to a developer planning to transform the building into an Angie's restaurant. The Arizona-based Angie's chain has been expanding in recent years. Ray Plato of Angie's Food Concepts says the company's 27th restaurant recently opened in Irvine, Texas. They also operate locations in Arizona, Texas, and Nevada. Plato said Angie's is preparing to seek corporate local approvals to set up the restaurant in Binghamton. He said the new eatery will occupy the existing structure that had been used by the KFC store and will have the same size dining room that existed in the previous restaurant. The restaurant likely will start operations early next year. According to Angie's website, the restaurant offers better food and lower prices. The company's locations offer salads, chicken, burgers, and lobster rolls. That's a look at local news. For updates on news, weather, sports, and features, open up the WNBF app and online at WNBF.com. 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
1: I'm Bob Joseph. Our Friday Chat Fest continues. 607-772-1290. Go ahead. Make that call.

0: We have another almost an hour or so. More calls coming at you. So be prepared. Morning, you're on the air. What's your first name? Where are you calling from?
1: Yeah, it's Richie Bitch from the post ward.
0: Hey there. What's going on at that ward?
1: Well, I'm going to talk to you about that. I just heard something on the news. I don't know whether it was yesterday or the day before. There's going to be a new cannabis place on Clinton Street. They just got licensed.
0: Yes, I reported the story for WNBF News. So
1: oh, really?
0: I did the update, and yep. It will open, I would say it will open in about 3 weeks.
1: 3 weeks.
0: So that's that entire block of Clinton Street has been decimated. There are zero businesses now on that entire block on the south side of Clinton Street. It's devastated. And so this is the start of a business revitalization for that part of Clinton Street. So maybe...
1: Yeah, I remember, I think Governor Hochul and Clinton Street $200,000 for renovation.
0: Well, the state, not Governor Hochul, the state...
1: Well, the state.
0: Yeah, the state, our money...
1: Yeah.
0: So $10 million in tax money from you and me is going to help revitalize a section of Clinton Street. Not all of Clinton Street, but the eastern section of Clinton Street, I believe east of Jarvis Street, will be changing. You'll see some new things happening. So the cannabis dispensary is the first thing. There's going to be a giant apartment complex. That's the plan, with maybe... almost 300 apartments. Can you imagine that entire wasteland there on that block of Clinton Street to the east of Jarvis? 300, well, more than 300 people would be living there, because it'd be 288 apartments, and some of the apartments probably will have two or more people in them. So that's several hundred people soon will be living in the first ward.
1: Well, that's good news. That's where the tax money is going to come back to the state of New York.
0: Sure, that's great news.
1: Stupid about that.
0: And think about this. Think about the housing problem that we have right now. That's a huge step. If you can have 288 apartments that are affordable, I say, right on, man.
1: Oh, is that going to be income eligible for people to move there?
0: Well, I think so.
1: Well, it's just like the VA homes they got in the north part of Binghamton. Those, if I'm a veteran and I want to move into one of the little tiny homes, which is all brand new, if you're like homeless veteran, you can go live over there, and they don't charge any monthly rent. Everything's controlled by the VA, and to go into a step management place like a Hamilton House, if I was to go there at my age, because I want to get out of my house, it's $400 a month for me to pay rent. And I can walk down the street to the beach every day and have lunch.
0: Sounds good to me. Sure, sign me up.
1: Well, I can't take care of my house anymore. I'm an old man.
0: Yeah, me too. Look how old I am. Sign me up.
1: Well, we have to think about these things. I don't want to talk about it, but we have to think about them.
0: Well,
1: what if something happens to me? Where am I going to go?
0: That's right. That's why they call them the golden years, because you need a lot of gold to survive.
1: Well, make sure it's pure gold, not fake gold.
0: Exactly.
1: Oh, yeah.
0: Not like that. They use this gold coloring or covering on those Trump phones. Not like that. That's fake gold.
1: Oh, yeah. I was talking.

0: at T-Mobile yesterday about getting a smartphone because I have a dumb phone. My grandkids all say, oh, Grandpa, you're old-fashioned. I said, well, I'm old. And they all start laughing because I got the flip phone. I love my flip phone because it fits in my pocket, no problem. But T-Mobile told me, we'll give you a free phone, updated phone, latest techniques and diagnostics, all that bull crap. And it'll be $50 a month for unlimited data, unlimited talk and text. How about that?
1: Well, there you go. You'll be in the driver's seat. Suddenly, you'll be the smartest. You'll be the smartest guy on your block.
0: I'll be the wisest guy. I know that. How smart I am.
1: Anyway, well,
0: I don't want to go back on the internet again and get hacked.
1: Oh my gosh! The internet is so bad. The internet is bad, and it's getting worse. So anyway, hope you have a good weekend.
0: Well, now I'm sad.
1: Why? Why are you sad? Why are you sad?
0: When I used to go on Clinton Street, we made the Guinness Book of World Records. Clinton Street was one of the top 50 cities in the United States that had more bars per capita. I don't know if that statistic is true.
1: Yeah, I doubt it, but I know a lot of people think it is. Well, maybe now with the cannabis dispensary, they'll instead of bars, they'll have cannabis dispensaries. Instead of having 60 bars, maybe they'll have 60 dispensaries.
0: That's
1: what the kids want. That's what the kids want.
0: They got it.
1: Well, they do. All right. Thanks for calling. Let's grab another call here at 11:18. You're on the air. What's your first name? Where are you calling from?
2: Hey, Bob. It's Ron from Binghamton. The previous caller reminded me back in 1974, Clinton Street had 19 bars. I had a beer in every one of them on the so-called Clinton Street run. That was 19 bars in 1974. He also referred to the golden years. I want to know why in the golden years my hair is silver, entirely silver in my golden years.
1: Well, it could be worse. It could be orange.
2: Whoa, okay. Hey, I have a serious reason I called. In fact, I just now came in from taking my dog on a walk on the west side of Binghamton. And I try to keep my temper restrained because it really aggravates me when I see all the little yellow markers on the lawns saying, don't step on the lawn and we've just poisoned it. Well, they don't say poisoned, but that's what they're doing. They're poisoning their lawns. And I don't know, you may have received a photo of my lawn with the sign I have on my lawn, and it says pesticide-free natural habitat. I like birds. I like bees. And I bet if you stopped at most of the houses on the west side and asked them, do you like birds? They'd say yes. If you like bees, they'd say yes. Do you poison your lawn? Yes. These are contrary, Bob, and really, it's not funny. We have many lawn treatments use weed and feed products that, you know, they combine herbicides, high amounts of nitrogen. They wash into the waterways. They affect our. They kill fish. They're toxic. Lawn chemicals are toxic, and I don't know how you get the message out to, you know, nice middle class people that
1: it's not going to make a difference. Almost everyone who has those who pays. By the way, it's not cheap. Everyone who pays to have a lawn service do the work for their lawns multiple times a year. I'm saying they're smart enough to know. They know already. You don't have to tell them. They know.
2: Bob, I don't know what they know. I know that the synthetic chemicals wash off, they go into the stormwater runoff, it directly impacts our ecosystems below the ground, into the rivers. We're poisoning ourselves so we can have nice green lawns.
1: Absolutely. You know, absolutely. This is America. And it's not going to change. If you want it to change, go to city council. Why don't you do what city council now allows residents to do? Why don't you submit a request for legislation, an RL? And, I mean, John from Binghamton's done that. You don't even have to type it up. You can do a one-page request for legislation, even if you think that it's unlikely that they'll act on it, which I believe it's unlikely, but at least it would get some news coverage. If you submit a request for legislation about either banning or properly regulating these chemicals that you're concerned with, then news organizations will do a story about it. Who knows? City council, it seems like a Democrat-controlled city council might at least give it serious consideration.
2: So I should go to city council.
1: I'm not, by the way, I'm not advising you. I'm letting you know. I'm not telling you to do it. This is not my suggestion because it's not for me to suggest it. I'm saying there is an opportunity for all Binghamton residents to submit a request for legislation. John from Binghamton's done it. I think there may be information on Binghamton's website how to do it. You might be able to submit a request for legislation online if you want, not just about this thing. What about speed limits around the city? Why do we have people driving 50 or 60 miles an hour throughout the city? You could propose other things too, if you want.
2: Yeah. Well, Bob, on the pesticide thing, I understand that most of the people who may be listening this morning, who may be West Siders, or just, they don't have to be West Siders, any part of this city or Vestal or whatever, probably say, here goes Ron the crackpot. Look at Ron's lawn. It's crabgrass. And you know what? Most of my lawn is crabgrass. And you know what? It's green, and I get it mowed, and it is an invite to birds and bees that are important to our life here. One last thing I'll mention. Maybe this will come home to some people. The pesticides that you have, you know, the people pull up in their panel trucks and their, you know, such and such green or whatever company. I'm not going to name any. There are many of them. But the high water solubility pesticides that they leach downward into the soils, and they also threaten the purity of our aquifers, our drinking water. So, folks, we're poisoning our birds, our bees, and we're poisoning ourselves. But you got a nice looking lawn, just like the Joneses next door. Isn't that great?
1: Oh, by the way, just so you know, commercial lawn, chemical, and pesticide companies in New York State are heavily regulated by the DEC. And there's,
2: yeah,
1: take a look at all the specific regulations pertaining. So there are state regulations and there are penalties for non-compliance. And as I said, in Binghamton, now city residents, maybe even non-residents, can submit a request for legislation about anything. And then what happens, the way it works, because I've seen it happen, if you submit a request for legislation, then they will schedule you to appear at a city council work session and do a presentation of what you're what you're proposing and the reasons for it.
2: Well, one last piece of information from National Geological Service. In the United States annually, on lawns, I'm not talking about golf courses, they're a whole nother thing, on lawns annually placed 90 million pounds of pesticides on lawns in the United States. That is not counting the golf courses. You know, in Florida, they've got this green bloom, which is the leaching down from all the lawns and all of the golf courses. Florida has more golf courses than any other state. And it's killing the fish. It's ruining the wildlife,
1: right,
2: the Everglades. But the crazy thing to me is, what's the deal about a perfect lush green lawn? Does that make you higher in on the socioeconomic strata?
1: Yes. And I'll tell you, more than asking this question in the city of Binghamton, I'd say it's more appropriate for the town of Vestal.
2: The town of Vestal, yeah.
1: I bet there are more lawn chemicals used in the town of Vestal than the city of Binghamton. The other thing that just occurred to me, you mentioned golf courses. What if they use any of these chemicals over at Enjoy Golf Course, which is located just a few feet away from Endicott's only well, the Rainy Well? What about that? What if some of these chemicals got into the Rainy Well and the people in Endicott and the town of Union are able to drink that from their taps?
2: Well, good luck.
1: I didn't say it's happening. I just said, what if? I doubt it could happen. How, Ron, I'll say, how could it possibly happen that a golf course located over off West Main Street there in West Endicott, how could it possibly happen that dangerous chemicals would be used on the golf course just a few feet away from the only well serving thousands and thousands of people in the village of Endicott and the town of Union? I don't see how any chemicals from that golf course could possibly make it into the groundwater.
2: Yes, and what you're saying and what I'm saying today, people who are listening possibly are possibly saying, who cares?
1: I know they're saying that. Absolutely, especially in the town of Vestal. My guess is in the area where you live on the west side, those residents, those viewers, are more prone to actually nod their head and think for a minute or two, you know, Ron actually has a point, so we may think a little bit more about what we do in the future. But I'm saying across the river in the town of Vestal, a lot of Vestal residents are saying, get him off the air. Can't you get somebody who's a conservative Republican? A conservative Republican. Not a Republican like you, tree hugger. Tree hugger.
2: I'm an independent. I'm an independent.
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1: Okay. Well, you and I are independent then.
2: We're independent. 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
2: Okay.
1: 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Uh-oh. 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I implore you, don't touch that dial, because you're listening to WNBF and WNBF.com.
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0: Can you dig it? WNBF. It's 11:33. Let's go back to the busy conversation lines. Brian in Binghamton, good morning.
1: Good morning, Bob. How are you?
0: I am well.
1: I wanted to call and express my concern about the billing process for the water and sewer in the city of Binghamton. I had mailed my water and sewer bill out Friday before it was due. And I had an emergency and had to go out of town, and I'm currently in California. And my sister has been picking up my mail. And I had her open one of the letters from the city, and then there was a late notice for my water bill. They said they didn't receive it until the 16th. It was due on the 15th. And I mailed it the Friday before that. My concern is that number of concerns. One is how they end up determining late payments. I know you're familiar with the way the property and school taxes work, and they honor the postmark on the envelope. The city of Binghamton for sewer and water payments does not do that. They do not recognize anything until the actual check is in their hand. I just feel that, you know, taxpayers in the city are burdened enough. My water and sewer bill, if you combined all three payments, is more than my property taxes. So if you looked at the history, and I had that history back to when I bought the house in 1982, the sewer bill used to be half of what the water bill is. Now it's more than double of what the water bill is. So, you know, if you say there's a relationship between the two, I would question what that relationship is, because not all your water obviously goes into the sewer. And people water their grass, people have hot tubs, people, drink it, so on and so forth. So not really the greatest relationship, although I'm not sure what the actual cost is.
0: Well, plus they have to pay all the money for the work on the sewage treatment plant, so it's coming back to bite us now.
1: Absolutely. You probably remember the date better than I do. 10 years ago or so, we went through that fiasco with the mismanagement of that construction project, where it overran by millions and millions of dollars. Okay. Interesting that you said to a previous listener that, you know, they ought to file a request for legislation, because I don't even know if city council realizes this, but
0: they might not. I didn't realize that they didn't give a little grace period, especially the way things have been going with the Postal Service, since the Postmaster General clearly doesn't know a damn thing about running a postal service, and the service has suffered because of his either intentional or unintentional actions. What is the late penalty? What's the late fee?
1: I'm not sure what the percentage was, but my bill for two of us, my wife and I, you know, we're seniors, was $350. Okay. Most of it's sewer bill, but, you know, obviously it's triggered off the water bill. It's basically what I would call back when I was in business is a cost estimating relationship. So they base the sewer on the water bill. But once again, it's gone out of control since I bought my house in 82. However, one of the things that they should be able to do, and they told me it's in the charter, right, that they need to, they can't waive penalties, or that they have to impose these penalties. What they really should be doing is honoring the postmark, okay? Because the postmark was there. I asked them if they kept the envelope. No, they shred it. Well, if you make a late payment, you have a payment that the county determines is late, you know, either your school taxes or your property taxes, which the county collects, they keep the envelope with the postmark on it to prove that it was postmarked after the due date. The city doesn't do that. They just, if they don't have it in their hands, then it's late, regardless of when it was postmarked. Now, there's been days when the mailman doesn't even stop at my house.
0: Yeah, no, I know. Well, I'm going to, you know, at some point, if I remember, I'm going to ask the mayor about that the next time he's on. I appreciate your call.
1: Okay, but I think really think something needs to be done. People are getting nickel and dime. Thank you.
0: Thanks. 11:38. More calls, more often. James in Endwell, you're on the air.
2: Hey, Bob. Yeah, I just want to call up real quick and say, in regards to the lawn chemicals, they have organic, safer alternatives. Some of the companies will offer that. So,
0: and they still, good. Yeah. Well, that's the kind I'll start using.
2: Better not to use any, I think. But I am concerned about the animals and. Well, you got the deer, too. They're eating that.
0: Well, they shouldn't be trespassing on a private property to begin with. If it's your property, you should put up a sign, no trespassing, people or animals. There are dangerous... Well, you can't say dangerous. There are chemicals on this lawn. So don't, if you're an animal or a person, stay off this lawn. Thank you. Thank you for your attention to this matter.
2: Yeah. You're going to have to train them how to read first.
0: Well, that's why we have the public schools. Appreciate your call.
2: I just want to make sure, mention real quick. I used to work back in the 80s for Asplund, for a subcontractor of New York State Electric and Gas, spraying chemicals under the power lines. And my dad, who had just taken environmental health over at Binghamton University, says, you better check and see, you know, if that stuff's toxic or how dangerous it is. So I looked it up, and it was, it took the letters off the can. It was 2,4-D and 2,4-5-D.
0: Isn't that dioxin?
2: That's Agent Orange.
0: Yeah, Agent Orange. You know, if unfortunately Arnold Schechter is no longer with us, but if Dr. Schechter were around, I'd call him, because he became a very world-renowned expert on dioxin, thanks to the state office building. That stuff can kill you.
2: And I asked him for a respirator, and when we spray that stuff on the trees to kill the leaves, it would get all over your... I was soaking wet with it, and you'd breathe in the mist and stuff. So I cringe when I see these lawn chemical guys. Of course, you got all these lawsuits going on, and you see these lawn chemical guys spraying the lawns with no respirator, and I'll suggest they take it, and they don't seem to care or understand.
0: Well, it's not going to kill them today.
2: And then we got the farms that are spraying all this fertilizer all over the fields in winter time. If the springtime comes, it runs right off into the lakes, and you get this toxic algae. So they need some legislation for that as well. They can conserve it. You know, they can save it over the winter, compost it, and then spread it once the ground thaws out, and that's a safer alternative. But they don't do that.
0: Appreciate your call.
2: Yep, take care.
0: 1140 at WNBF. Linda from the First Ward.
3: Good morning. I was just actually the last caller into what I was going to talk about. Just a few things. I'll keep it short. I'll talk fast. I was a little disappointed there was going to be a cannabis shop on Clinton Street next to the new housing. I wish it was something like a general store or a food pantry or a...
0: What about Wegmans? If there's going to be a big apartment complex, Wegmans ought to open up a store over there.
3: Something like that, absolutely. And I'm thinking, I smell it enough where I work. I smell enough when I drive. And I'm thinking, oh boy, this is what we need. Anyway, nothing. I don't have control over that. But I wanted to also talk about the water issue and the herbicides that the gentlemen were talking about. I've been on the HAB committee for Cayuga Lake. I've been on Cayuga Lake for 40 plus years. In 2014 was the first HAB, dangerous algae bloom, that was recorded. Now, in this year, there has been 48 of them. And I have been in contact with the DEC, have them come down to the shore where I'm at, and it's like a big farce. I'm sorry to say, they really can't do much. I asked them why my kids could play in the creek running down the back, they could play in the water when they were little. Now it's brown foam, and it's definitely from the nitrogen and fertilizer. However, he says, well, as often do you inspect that? He says, once every 3 months. I said, he says, but what they're doing, he says, people will buy 100,000 acres or 100 acres of land, and they'll break it up under the new Farmers Act into smaller parcels, and they don't have to be checked at all. And I'm thinking, what a mess. Because we're losing Cayuga Lake.
0: It's a shame.
3: It is a shame. And I'm just trying to get some, I mean, I have thoughts about it. They could do a wastewater treatment plant maybe for all the, they did some ditching and they treat that water before they release it. But, and the manure smell, I got sick one day. We even called air quality control. But I agree with the gentleman about the pesticides. We're killing ourselves.
0: Thank you for calling in. Hope you have a great weekend.
3: Well, you too. Enjoy the nice weather.
0: I will. 1143 WNBF, the most calls in America. Roger from Chokina, you're on the air.
4: Good morning, Bob. How are you today?
0: Doing well.
4: A couple of things quick. On the AI topic, you're correct. AI can be very dangerous. It can also be very helpful. It all depends on who's controlling it. Number two, Trump is not going to resign. And I don't really worry about how the midterms are going to come out, because the same people that put Trump in office, which were a lot of Democrats that helped Trump carry the swing states, realize that although he's not perfect, he's getting a lot of stuff done, closing the borders, tax cuts, trying to get these idiots in Russia and Ukraine to come to some kind of a settlement on this thing. And as far as the Democrat candidates that they're proposing, like AOC, if I'm not mistaken, isn't she the one that screams so much about one rich guy getting a tax break that 10,000 jobs were not put in her district and went to somebody else? The Democrats are not stupid. They know that occasionally, and it switches from party to party. One year, the Republicans will have the better ideas. The next year, the Democrats will. It goes back and forth. And lastly, on this Iran deal, the people that are running Iran, and apparently there are starting to be internal revolutions to try to change the government, they're just like the Nazis. They have one goal. That is to come up with a nuclear weapon. I mean, when this started, they had...
0: So in other words, they want to be just like most other countries. That's what most other countries want, is to have a nuclear weapon. So, in effect, Iran's not different than most other countries.
4: No, because Iran doesn't need a nuclear weapon.
0: What do you mean they don't need a nuclear weapon? Who are you to say Iran doesn't need a nuclear weapon? If that's the case, neither does North Korea or Israel or Russia.
4: Correct.
0: All right. Well, then let's eradicate nuclear weapons from all other countries. Only the U.S. is allowed to have nuclear weapons.
4: Who's going to attack Iran? Nobody's going to attack
0: it. What do you mean? No, who's going to attack Iran? Donald Trump did. He did it on February 28th, 7 months ago. And he keeps it up. He said he's going to annihilate them, or he's thinking about annihilating them. So now more than ever, they want a nuclear weapon. Before February 28th, they just kind of wanted it. Now that you've got one guy in Washington threatening to annihilate them, not only do they want one, they want a six-pack.
4: They wanted nuclear weapons long before Trump was president.
0: So did the U.S. So did Russia. So did Israel. So did North Korea. So did all the others in the nuclear club. Every country wants nuclear weapons. Cuba, Canada, Mexico, Luxembourg. Every country wants nuclear weapons. Are we going to invade every country that wants a nuclear weapon?
4: The reason that Iran was attacked was because Iran will use their nuclear weapon.
0: We don't know that. What makes us think Russia or China won't use nuclear weapons on us, or North Korea? We don't know. So far, over the last eight decades, we've been lucky. The United States has been the only nation that's killed hundreds of thousands of people using nuclear weapons.
4: Iran eradicated 40,000 of their own.
0: I know. It has nothing to do with nuclear weapons. Iran isn't going to use nuclear weapons on its own people. Iran, now more than ever, given what's happened to them over the last 7 months, they were attacked while they were negotiating with the United States. The negotiations were underway at the end of February, and while those negotiations were continuing, they were attacked, and school children were killed. Appreciate your call. As always, it's 11:48, News Radio, WNBF.
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0: WNBF. Cliffy from the ward. Good morning.
1: Good morning. Good morning, Linda. Hey, Linda, I'll give you a shout in a little bit. But I want to get to the topic I was originally going to call about, but can I hit on a couple of things really quick?
0: One thing, because time is of the essence. Pick the most important thing.
1: Okay, well, I want to talk. I'm not calling about the water bill, but they're prehistoric over there. You can't even call over to the treasurer to pay your taxes or water bill, which is ridiculous. You can't even use a debit card over the phone. And the other thing I wanted to hit on quick was the herbicide and pesticide. Like I say, I come from a farm family. I'd like to find out pretty much all these farmers, the cash croppers, everything they plant is Roundup ready. So, and most
0: right, everything has to be Roundup ready.
1: Otherwise, the weeds will choke everything off. For example, just even cow corn. If you don't put Roundup ready on it, the weeds are so bad anymore, they're invasive. They'll choke everything out. So that's why pretty much every cash cropper now uses Roundup ready, no-till stuff.
0: But absolutely. That's why the company is doing so well.
1: Yeah. Well, that's why you see those commercials about Roundup.
0: All right. Well, I appreciate your call. Let's see who else. Oh, Vinny from Binghamton. You're on the air.
2: Yeah, you know, Bob, I've said this many times that there's got to be a point where we all start talking sensible and look at what's going on. I know we're talking about Donald Trump and everybody's done this and that. We had negotiations with Iran. We had China and Russia. Under the Obama administration, we had talks. 2 freaking years of talks with these people. We had it. We had inspections going on. But this freeloader who's down there now, ripped it up. And now this is what we have. So don't come on the program talking about we need to get rid of Iran. We need to do, yeah, I know. But how does Saddam Hussein go? Remember that guy? Oh, yeah, we got to go after him. What happened there? Nothing. You should have been negotiating. You should have never ripped it up. That Tim Cotton, all the Republicans, you guys are part of this mess. So don't give us this Fox News have tweeted, I've been living in the attic for 30 years, example. This is so crazy. We had them down to sit, and we were negotiating with these guys. This is how you do it with these countries like this. But now here we are. Gas prices through the roof. Diesel prices through the roof. Paint. Bob, I don't know if you've seen paint. Paint is going through the ceiling. I went to get some a couple weeks ago. It is so expensive now. Everything is expensive. Healthcare.
0: Well, it's only one guy's fault. Don't look at me. I'm not the guy. I've been standing up for the American people for 15 years on this program.
2: Unbelievable. Unbelievable. Absolutely unbelievable.
0: I say truth, well, justice in the comics, not necessarily in that order. And, you know, America, don't worry, America's going to survive. I know some people who think America can't survive this. I'm here to tell you, Vinny, in no uncertain terms, this country will emerge from this quagmire stronger. It's going to take a long time. The cleanup is not going to be simple, and it's not going to be cheap, but America will prevail. And don't forget, you heard it right here.
2: We got 39 days.
0: Vote, people. Well, and early voting. Don't forget, early voting. So think about that. All right. Appreciate your call. Because we're here. We support all patriotic Americans. And anybody who's in this country who wants to become a patriotic American, welcome to America and WNBF.
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0: Baby, we're out of time. It's been a pleasure this week. I think we've all learned a few things, but the truth is we have not learned nearly enough. So the quest for knowledge will continue Monday morning from 9 to noon. I'm Bob Joseph, bidding you a fabulous weekend. WNBF Binghamton.
1: ABC News, I'm Brian Clark. President Trump hosted China's Xi Jinping and his wife at the White House for tea on the final day of their three-day trip to the U.S.
2: We've had a tremendous visit from two spectacular people, and we really enjoyed it, and I think we've made tremendous strides.
1: But it's not clear what kind of progress was made, especially on key issues like Iran and artificial intelligence. The U.S. ambassador to China, David Perdue, told Fox News the president did make it clear to Xi that it was unacceptable for China to support Iran in the ongoing war. That war continues to contribute to higher prices and bring consumer sentiment down. University of

0: Michigan survey found consumer sentiment falling to 48.1% in September, down nearly 13% from a year ago. The nor'easter expected to batter the East Coast, causing cancellations, including two Ed Sheeran concerts outside of Boston tonight and tomorrow. This is ABC News. ABC News has learned eight sailors aboard the USS Abraham Lincoln and its supporting ships attempted suicide in a grueling 10-month deployment tied to the Iran war. Senator Kirsten Gillibrand tells ABC News,
1: "It's not appropriate when you are hearing from families, from service members, from different personnel that there might well be crisis on board, that it's not taken seriously."
0: The Navy says the number of suicide attempts is standard for a long deployment. AI cost the head of a financial institution her job. It did not take her job, though, as ABC's Jim Ryan explains. It was what she used AI to do.
2: Jane Smith is no longer CEO at the Family First Credit Union in Michigan after she posted an AI-generated image of herself and her family wearing Lake America sweatshirts. President Trump has demanded that Canada's Lake Ontario be renamed. Smith says the image wasn't a political statement, but a joke not meant for public viewing.
0: I'm Brian Clark, ABC News.
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6: 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The forecast from the National Weather Service: sunny this afternoon, high 70, partly cloudy tonight, low 51, mostly cloudy tomorrow, high 67, rain and showers Sunday, high 62. 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

0: rising from the heart of the swamp, a beacon of truth is casting its light. From sea to shining sea, The Vince Show. Here's Vince Colonnaise.
1: All right, 844-484-3872, 844-4-THE-USA. That's the way to join us today, from coast to coast, from sea to shining sea. President Trump, as we speak, the breaking news at this moment, wrapping up this trip, this visit by Xi Jinping to the United States of America, the Chinese Communist Party leader here in America right now. He's wrapping up the trip at the National Archives in Washington, D.C., which is delicious. This is great. What a wonderful way to conclude the trip. You know why? First of all, the National Archives, if I had to recommend any stop in D.C. to any American, it would be go to the archives. That's where you want to be. There's a lot of neat sites in the nation's capital, a lot of history that you can consume, a lot of impressive things to see, and a lot of walking that can get done. But the one place you should definitely go to, the National Archives, the reason for that is because you get to walk inside of that rotunda inside of the archives, and you can see on permanent display the founding documents of our nation. You can see the Declaration of Independence. You can see the United States Constitution. You can see it for yourself. It is an amazing place. And President Trump just brought the communist leader of China to see our founding documents. Now, our founding documents represent everything that the Chinese Communist Party stands against, to be crystal clear. A document that declares that there are inalienable rights conferred upon us by our Creator is a document that flies directly in the face of the notion that your rights come from government, that your salvation comes from government. This is the way the communists act. Communists here in the United States are trying to preach that very demonic message right now. They're trying to mislead people about all of this, trying to lead a full-blown war on classical liberalism, Western civilization, your understanding of where your rights come from. Don't let them do it. The president of the United States taking this communist leader right to the founding documents, which declare where your rights come from. And that these powers we agreed to in the preamble of the Constitution, we the people, in order to form a more perfect union, establish this country, the United States of America. We the people. The president bringing Xi Jinping there. Now, will that message break through Xi Jinping's thick Winnie the Pooh-shaped skull? No, not necessarily. But boy, it is a fantastic stop. Now, and by the way, the president's been very nice to the guy. Why wouldn't you show him the founding documents? As a part of a tour of Washington, D.C. while he's here. A clean city. A safer city, thanks to the president and his efforts. Unlike the way the left operates. Remember when Xi Jinping visited under the Biden administration? Remember where he went? San Francisco. Remember that? He goes, it's a San Francisco stop. Xi Jinping arrives in America. And the left, in an effort to prepare the streets for his arrival, they just hid all of the filth. Remember that? So rather, they didn't actually clean up the city. And they could do this in a second. One of the lessons, of course, is, oh, this dignitary is coming to visit, the head of China. We've got to clean up the city. Oh, really? You couldn't do that for the American people? You couldn't do that for the residents of San Francisco? You couldn't do that for Nancy Pelosi's constituents? No. Gavin Newsom and all these idiots, they couldn't spend any time being concerned about the needs of Americans. But the second their big Chinese benefactor was arriving, they decided that they were going to hide all of the filth. And so they very rapidly did this game of pretend where they made it seem like, oh, San Francisco's always clean. And you know what they did? They got rid of the needles, they got rid of the poop, and they hid the homeless people. And then they said, look at our city. Look at our beautiful city. Now, San Francisco, by the way, is a beautiful city. The left has been destroying it for years, and it should be restored to a beautiful city. And it shouldn't just be when the Chinese communist leader arrives in America. Now, contrast that with this visit. Xi Jinping arrives in a Washington, D.C. that's been made safer. The homicide rate.

0: been a, kind of an amazing trip, actually. It had its funny moments, too. I love the president yesterday walking Xi Jinping down the Hall of Presidents that he's built at the White House right there next to the Rose Garden. You see all these pictures. And the president gestures to the photo of Joe Biden, which is not really Joe Biden. It's an auto pen. Maybe that auto pen was made in China. I don't know. But there he is. He gestures to the auto pen. And Xi Jinping, to the extent that he can demonstrate amusement on his Winnie the Pooh style face, he looks at it and he gestures at it. And the president has the biggest crap-eating grin you've ever seen on his face. He's having a great time. He's having a great time. And it's funny because, you know, on the American political commentary, they were very, some of these guys were very upset about this yesterday. Some of these, even nominal Republicans, people who call themselves Republicans. This is very undignified. I can't believe President Trump would do that. To insult a former president of the United States to the face of a Chinese Communist Party leader. It's very unpresidential. Okay. All right, you can stop your whining. Does President Trump owe Joe Biden some immense debt of gratitude? Does he owe him any level of decency? You know what Joe Biden did to Trump? No, of course not. Thank you, Leslie. You know what Joe Biden did to Trump? You know what that was like? The guy was sicking the Justice Department on him on a routine basis. They were prosecuting him in every jurisdiction they could possibly summon a prosecution. They appointed an unconstitutional special counsel in order to try and rig the 2024 election. They were taking mugshots. They were doing everything they could to destroy Donald Trump, the people around him. Trump supporters were imprisoned in Washington, D.C., the key thrown away, disgraceful conditions. That's the way that Joe Biden would treat American citizens, Donald Trump, and the people who support Donald Trump. And so when President Trump cracks a couple of jokes at his expense in order to have a laugh about it as Xi Jinping visits, am I getting bothered by that? No. No. I'm belly laughing. I thought it was hilarious yesterday. I thought it was amazing. And so, yeah, he wraps up this big trip. You know, it's funny. This is actually kind of interesting how this trip has been bookended. So he ends with the National Archives, which is a great way to conclude. But he also started with a big ad campaign that ran nationwide a couple nights ago when Xi Jinping was arriving in America. A big ad campaign that ran across our televisions nationwide saying that America will never be a communist country. Did you notice the timing on that? The ad ran, paid for by the United States government, by the way. I would say it's a good use of my tax dollars. A condemnation of communism, a celebration of America. I'll take it. An ad ran condemning communism right as Xi Jinping was arriving in the country. And it's kind of interesting because all the lefties in America started telling on themselves immediately. They were upset by this. What? We're attacking communism? Yeah, it's kind of a long-running theme in America. Here's what it sounded like. As the ad on screen, it says, America will never be a communist country.
1: Together, we will defeat communism, socialism, and Marxism in America.
2: America will never be a communist country.
0: It goes hard. Dana White concluding the spot from the UFC. The whole thing goes so hard. It's so metal. It's so awesome. It's so patriotic. I think an eagle went roaring over the top of my head as I was watching it. I loved it. It was really great. And the left is upset by this. The left is furious about this. Have you seen their reactions to this? This is hysterical. They've been saying this is a taxpayer-funded campaign ad. Tell me more. How is it a campaign ad? What do you mean by that? Can you be more explicit? How is it a campaign ad exactly? Oh, is the Communist Party running for something in the United States? Tell me more. I am fascinated by this development. Well, it's obvious that Trump's trying to get votes by condemning communism. What are you not on team? Condemn communism? What's happening exactly? CBS reached out to the White House for more information about this. They wanted to know, who do you think you are running an ad like this? You're using taxpayer money for a campaign ad? Ed O'Keefe over at CBS had this. He reached out to the White House. A spokesperson responded to him and said the following. You ready? Quote, these public service announcements are about reminding Americans to love their country and understand what makes it worth defending.

0: home, at our borders, and abroad. The ad is educational and unapologetically patriotic. We should be proud of our country. The White House official adding, these PSAs, public service announcements, are clearly not political. The president is not on the ballot, and the ads don't have a call to action. You know, there's an expression when you follow the letter of the law, but you're trying to violate the spirit of it. There's an expression people use. It's called malicious compliance. Like you're following the law, but you're towing on the edge of it. I'm going to call this one delicious compliance. This is perfect. It's just a picture of the president, the American, you know, the American military, American flags, eagles, awesome patriotism, and a condemnation of communism. I don't know who could possibly disagree with this. And the fact that we're at a point in America where Democrats believe with certainty that an ad condemning communism is going to cost them votes, that's crazy to me. That's crazy that we've arrived at that point. And this is a wonderful use of my taxpayer money. More ahead on The Vince Show.
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0: This is the auto pen, President Trump says to Xi Jinping. By the way, what is it like in China? I always wonder about like the cultural differences, because President Trump keeps punching him in the shoulder. Do you notice this? It's just like as they're walking around, he keeps hitting them and slapping them and punching them in the shoulder. And I always wonder, like, what do these other countries think? I don't care that much. I'd be more amused if they were scandalized by it. That's the point. I think it'd be, oh, you can't touch dear leader. And Trump's just like popping him in the shoulder. Hey, check this out, the auto pen. Really funny. It is hilarious. There was, Jim, you were just telling me, some of the guys over at, what do they call it these days? National Review. It's an elderly paper. National Review. They're all scandalized by this.
22: Once great publication.
0: Once great, yes. Yes. This is very undignified. This is terrible. Why would he do that? Because it's a laugh riot. That's why. Because he's really good at this, and he's the ultimate insult comic, and simultaneously the president of the United States, which is a fun combo. We're never going to see any like him again, so, you know, maybe appreciate these moments instead of crapping all over them. That would be fun. He had a moment last night where he was at the state dinner. First of all, he was upset that the state dinner had to be as constrained as it was. He really wants to be able to have a big crowd for these state dinners. And one way you would do that is if you would have a bigger venue that was insulated from the left-wing assassination culture that exists in the United States. So what do? We build a ballroom. There's a ballroom being constructed at the White House right now. And so, in fact, while the president was giving remarks last night to the assembled, all the dignitaries and rich guys and tech billionaires that were present, he invited everybody for a pretty exclusive tour. He said, you guys want to walk on the construction site? You want to come outside? We can all walk over to the ballroom and take a look at the construction site. Kind of seems cool. I would take an invitation for an exclusive tour from the President of the United States. Here he is last night.
23: But as a special treat in honor of President Xi and Madam Peng, I'd like to invite everyone in the room to visit through that beautiful curtain in the back. The door, it's all lit up and looks beautiful. It's 1 year away from completion, the new ballroom that you've heard about. And you will see something that I think you will really love. Presidents have been trying to get this built for 150 years that I can tell you that tonight, if we had it, we would have had way more than 1,000 people with standing room only. And this room has about 145. That's about it.
0: Wow.
23: So they've been looking for this for over 150 years, all presidents, and they will shortly have it. So in honor of you, you'll be the first people to step foot on that. And we'll do that maybe after we're finished with the entertainment tonight. Anybody wants to walk into a construction site that's nice and clean and sparkling, it's our honor to have you do so. But this is in honor of President Xi, Madam Peng.
0: The truth is, like, you just think about all this. Like, the president's a generous host. He's a generous host. He knows the game here is lots of carrot and trying to be a generous host, to be very welcoming to Xi Jinping. Does that mean he's going to roll over for Xi? You see this, like, nonsense in the media? Oh, he's sucking up to him. He's going to roll over. No, it doesn't mean that at all. You know why people have no trust whatsoever in the media? They just relentlessly lie to you. And the president indicated today that his conversations with Xi have been productive, actually. And they have a lot to address, don't they? Whether it's fentanyl, Taiwan, AI, Iran, energy purchases, intellectual property theft. There's a mountain of concerns here in between these public demonstrations of fondness, of being a generous host. There's some real stuff that these guys have to tackle. And the president posted a couple hours ago on Truth Social, he said, quote, very productive meeting with President Xi for both the USA and China. Tremendous things will be happening. He also talked about AI here. He goes, like almost everyone else, he seemed to like calling the poorly inaccurately named artificial intelligence to a far more accurate and important name, superintelligence. This is the president's big push. He wants to rename it. That would be super, he says in quotes. Everyone last night agreed also, President DJT. So the president, apparently he did a straw poll last night of the room. Who agrees with superintelligence? I guess the room was agreeing. I'm not that big on the name change. I don't care that much. I just care that we win the fight. That's the biggest thing to me. That's the biggest thing. As President Trump ends this trip with Xi Jinping, shows him our founding documents. That's a good way to conclude the trip. More ahead on The Vince Show.
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1: The Binghamton Westside building that had been home of a Kentucky Fried Chicken restaurant for more than half a century will soon have a new owner. The KFC store at 237 Main Street shut down Monday after operating at the location for 56 years. Kermani Upstate Realty of Queens is selling that property to a developer planning to transform the building into an Angie's restaurant. The Angie's chain is based in Arizona. It's been expanding in recent years. Ray Plato of Angie's Food Concepts told us the company's 27th restaurant has just opened in Irving, Texas. Angie's operations are in Arizona, Texas, and Nevada. The company now is moving to expand into the Northeast. In New York State, first location will be in Amherst. Should open by the end of the year. The Angie's restaurant on the west side of Binghamton probably will open in about 4 months. More details about the new restaurant at our website, WNBF.com. Now the forecast from the National Weather Service. Sunny this afternoon, high 70. Partly cloudy tonight, low 51. Mostly cloudy tomorrow, high 67. Rain and showers Sunday, high 62. 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
17: So Brett Baer over at the Fox News Channel, he had an interview yesterday with the Iranian president Masoud Pezeshkian, who came to the United States this week for that UN General Assembly thing. It's still amazing to me. I was on Newsmax last night, actually talking about this with Rob Finnerty, who's great. Rob's got a great show over there, and we were chatting about like the ridiculous display at the UN yesterday. As you're watching, Benjamin Netanyahu arrived, gave a speech. Now, don't you think it would be important to hear from the Israeli prime minister in an international body at the center of this massive conflict with Iran? You would think maybe you'd sit there and just listen. You'd shut your mouth. You'd listen and not act like a psychopath. And yet it looked like half the room stormed out yesterday before Benjamin Netanyahu could even get a remark out. They were like, I'm not going to be here for this. And they just like started barreling out of the room like, well, hold on a second. Why don't you morons just keep your seats for a moment? It's not like you're paying for any of this. It's the United States that pays for it all. We pay to keep the lights on. We pay to air condition the room. We paid for all your snacks. Why don't you just shut your mouths and sit there and listen to the guy? You don't have to like him. You're under no obligation to like him. But this is supposed to be an international body where you can hear from people, even people you disagree with, and then maybe, you know, hash things out. They all stormed out of the room. Notice, by the way, they didn't do that to the Iranian president, the guy who's the source of terror in the entire region, certainly for the world in many cases, funding Hezbollah, Hamas, and the Houthi rebels, funding, you know, all this chaos, attacking American troops through the years, thousands of troops maimed and killed, the attacks on the Marines in the 80s. We talk about 47 years, half a century of terrorism at the hands of this regime, which still exists in its current form. It may have a gay deformed supreme leader, but it's, you know, it's, they've still got these guys in some capacity, a shell of their former terror selves, but whatever, they're there. And so this President Pezeshkian, this Iranian leader guy, gets up and gives an address this week. You know who walked out? Us. Only the United States. And it wasn't even at the beginning of the speech. We said, okay, run your suck for a little bit. He ran his suck. And you know what he said? He goes, the United States is responsible for terrorism and we haven't done anything wrong. Well, then the U.S. delegation stood up and they walked out. They should have popped double barrels up in the air, too, in the process, but they didn't. They were a little bit more diplomatic than that. But they walked out of the room upon that occasion. Contrast that with the rest of these idiots who just barrel out of the room the second Netanyahu gets up there. So that's what we're dealing with. And so while Pezeshkian was here, Fox's Brett Baer scores an interview with him, which I think is a good thing. I think it's a very good thing. I think that these dictators and lunatic people, I think they should be subjected to real questions from the Western press. And Brett asked a series of very real questions to the guy, including, I thought it was so interesting. It's a little hard to chop this up into a tight little piece of audio because it went on for 10 minutes. There's just the portion that I want to comment on here with you. I don't know if you saw this, Jim, but Brett kept asking, are you actually in charge or does the IRGC just do whatever they want? And Brett asked him, I don't know how many times he asked him. He must have asked him 7-8 times in different ways the very same question. And Pezeshkian kept dancing away from answering it. He just refused to answer it. He was just going off in some other direction, saying the United States sucks and we didn't ask for this and blah, blah, blah, blah, all this other nonsense. But he never answered the question, which to me revealed everything. Which is that this guy, the quote, president of Iran, isn't actually the shot caller. That the IRGC is doing whatever the hell they feel like. And a lot of the terrorism, a lot of the nonsense, a lot of the stuff about ripping up the MOU and crapping all over any chance of a deal. A lot of this is these radicals who are in charge of the military component in Iran, the IRGC. So this guy's actually not the shot caller. He's like kind of like a crappy spokesman for a terror regime. And that was evident to me. So I thought that was of immense public value. And then Brett did ask him in terms of the leadership of the country. Do you know where the gay deformed supreme leader is? Is he alive? Is he actually in charge of anything? Now, Brett did not use the expression gay deformed supreme leader. I'll say up front. But that is true. I'm just giving you an accurate recitation of what we know. And here is.
2: He's gay.
17: Mm-hmm. Thank you very much. Again, this is just a news segment. Here's Brett asking him yesterday.
6: When is the last time you saw the Supreme Leader in person? Is he healthy? Is he able to govern?
18: Precisely, I don't remember the dates. About a month and a half ago, we met in about 7 hours.
6: You saw him in person a month ago?
18: Yes, 7 hours, as I said earlier. We conducted talks.
6: And is he healthy? Is he able to govern?
18: Very much so, completely.
17: Will he be in Tehran's next pride parade? Will he be the master of ceremonies for that Pride Parade? Will he be adorned in a rainbow flag as you push his wheelchair down the streets of Tehran?
18: The implementation of the policies is in the hands of the administration and the government, but the consultations and the directions come from there.
6: Why haven't we seen a video of the Supreme Leader addressing the Iranian people, addressing this war, even addressing President Trump?
18: Well, this is a process was created in our society, which is the lack of security that was created by the action of foreigners, but the action of aggressors.
17: You know, it's amazing. Like, you can see right through this, even via a translator, as he's sitting there with his, like, dead eyes, like, talking to Brett yesterday. You're just sitting there going, this guy's a liar. Like, everything is coming out of his mouth. Have you seen him? Is he healthy? Oh, yeah, stalked him for many hours. He was perfectly fine. I'm beginning to think he's dead. Yeah, by the way, Donald Trump doesn't think he's dead. President Trump said he's alive. They're pretty confident. I think, what did he say? We were listening to him a couple weeks ago, Jim. He said something to the effect of, if he's dead, they're doing a pretty good job of tricking us into believing he's alive. They always have to keep going back. We have to check with the Supreme Leader. Meanwhile, they're like just shaking a magic eight ball to figure out what they do next. But apparently, maybe he's alive. It seems like it. President Trump seems to think so. And I'm pretty sure Space Force has the kinds of satellites that can observe the answer to that question and give us some certainty there. But that's Pezeshkian asked about it. Oh, yeah, he's totally alive. And in case you're wondering, to what extent, Vince, are you certain he's lying? Okay, well, let's try another one. How about this? Mr. Iranian President, do you guys want nukes?
6: Do you want a nuclear bomb or not?
18: Not at all. Not at all. Our martyred, esteemed Supreme Leader, he had announced several times that from a religious decree, it is unholy, it is religiously illegal to have weapons of mass destruction.
6: Under a mountain. Why do you do that?
17: Yeah. When has the former Supreme Leader ever lied to us about anything? He pinky promised he would never get a nuclear weapon. And so Brett asked the logical question, why do you need 60%? You buried it under a mountain. Why do you need 60% enriched uranium? You don't need that for energy. You can enrich it at a far lower level if you just want it for nuclear energy. 60% kind of feels like you're on the path to a nuke. Kind of feels like you're heading towards weapons here. You're burying it under a mountain? That's the question. Listen as this guy tries to dissemble.
6: No, if you don't want to hide it.
18: No. We said we're willing to dilute them. It's not a big deal. We are willing to submit ourselves to verification, sir. The problem is that America, instead of conducting dialogue, they descend into the arena by bombing us first.
17: Another lie.
18: By blocking every pathway.
17: Another lie.
18: We are ready. This is not the way to conduct yourself on the world stage.
17: I think we've done half a century of dialogue, actually. I think the dialogue, we've been doing too much dialoguing. Throughout all of this. And President Trump's been dialoguing with these guys, and they're still refusing to deliver, still causing chaos, still trying to menace the Strait of Hormuz. And the president said, okay, let's try a different path. Also, it wasn't dialogue that led to these strikes in the first place when we took out their nuclear facility and we subsequently took out all of their ballistic missile capacity. It was the fact that the Iranians were developing ballistic missiles at such a frenzied rate that the assessment of the American intelligence community would be that it was going to become almost impossible for us to intercept their nuclear program. They were building a conventional weapons shield as a means to build their nuclear program. So the president said, fine, let's act now. That was the timetable. That was the timetable. They've talked about this from the very beginning. And so he's like, well, they didn't want to talk to us. They keep offering. We sent the vice president of the United States to talk to your lying rear end. I mean, he sat down with you. They generated a memorandum of understanding. President Trump said, okay, look, a great future awaits you. And then they screwed it up. Now, his position here, insofar as he can vocalize one, is that, well, the IRGC intervened and they did their thing and they're under my control, but they're not under my control. You see, he's all over the place. with this. But the president really doesn't care. His view is really simple. You're not going to have a nuclear weapon, and we're going to solve this one way or the other. So why don't you choose the better path? This is your big opportunity. The president's address earlier this week to the United Nations, he says, I'm in decision-making mode right now, and I've got a big decision to make. Do we have a deal, or do I have to annihilate the top of that regime again? What do you want to choose? What do you want to choose? And apparently this guy, Pezeshkian, has been telling, like, I think he told NBC yesterday. He's like, well, we want to get back on the MOU before the midterms. Look, the MOU, there's been a lot of lying domestically. In the United States, there's been a lot of lying about the MOU by people who have, either no idea what they're talking about or were looking to undermine the president's efforts to negotiate a deal in the first place. And to be crystal clear about the MOU, the Memorandum of Understanding, it was always an actions-based system. So in this deal, the only way Iran gets anything of value is if they actually deliver, if they actually are downblending or destroying or handing over the nuclear material, if they're actually ending their terrorism, if they're not funding their terror proxies. We go through a provable scheme in order to make this work. And if they don't deliver, then they don't get the benefits. That's the way this thing was always structured. Always. And now they're saying, oh, we want to be back on the MOU. Well, then freaking deliver. Prove it. Stop funding the terror groups. Turn over the nuclear material. Admit you screwed up big time. Deliver. And if you fail to deliver, President Trump's made it really clear, I'm going to secure victory anyway, one way or the other. Fascinating interview. Really, really fascinating to see that. You see, in America, we prefer more speech, not this tyrannical, authoritarian, kill your own people, don't allow them to speak nonsense. That's not us. More ahead on The Vince Show.
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1: Now, we've got a lot on my plate today. Among the stories that we need to hit, we've got updates from James Talafrico's church. They're kind of hunkering down right now. They've acknowledged they've got all these undercover videos that have been captured of them. They accuse people of being spies who have infiltrated the church. And those spies, it turns out, are just, you know, good citizens revealing how insane this place is. I wouldn't really categorize it as a church, but I mean, Jim, I'm not even familiar. I know that there are some Christian churches that are a little haywire sometimes, but this one in particular, they say things like they're not certain that Jesus Christ ever existed. If he did existed, that he didn't die for us. He died for social justice, that the resurrection itself may not have actually taken place literally. And you start hearing all of these clips and you think, what do you believe about Christianity? What's left? But they're attacking all of the tenets. And so, you know, you get Talafrico's pastor, this guy Jim Rigby. He's one of the pastors. We've seen a couple. We've seen the priestess. We've seen Jim Rigby. This morning, as I was getting ready for the podcast this morning, brand new video coming out. This isn't undercover footage. This is the in-house camera that they apparently broadcast out to the internet. And this guy, Jim Rigby, was talking about the spies that have infiltrated the church and taken him, he says, out of context.
2: Thank you for being here. I appreciate you. How many of y'all had to cross the picket line when you first got here? So some of y'all. So, yeah, when I was in seminary, they didn't really explain this part of it.
1: What seminary?
2: So we've had protesters. One thing that's new is that we've had spies with hidden cameras. So if somebody tries to trick you into saying something that can be edited into cruel, just be very careful.
1: You know, the video of him saying that he thinks the resurrection may not have literally happened at all, it wasn't undercover footage. It was literally the camera in the church that broadcasts to the internet. These spies. Who are these spies who've infiltrated our church? I think you set the camera up, Jim. I think that was you who did that. You're the spy in this story.
2: But as long as they do it in Christian love, I think we shouldn't question.
1: He's mocking you.
2: With such a strange time at St. Andrews, we didn't have protesters today, did we? No protesters, so got to get to work. So we've got 40-something days to the election, and we're just, you know, we'll talk about aggressive theology if a reporter has a question. But we're not talking about James Talarico.
1: Did he say progressive theology? Is that what he said? I thought he said that. I just want to confirm that. The alternative was aggressive theology. I don't know. He said something aggressive. I think he meant progressive theology.
2: But we're not talking about James Talarico because whatever we say, they edit it and change it. Which, as long as they're doing it for Jesus, it's okay.
1: He's mocking you again. Now, also, he's deceiving you. This is the latest explanation for all of the game tape of him and the priestesses in their in that operation, if you want to call it a church. That's all. There's no editing of any meaning. It's just like just straight up just playing their voices. That's what we've been doing. Sentence after sentence where they're uttering all sorts of heresies. It's not edited. This is like, it's pretty typical playbook for the left, isn't it? It's a cheap fake. You know, you see a video of Joe Biden stumbling across the stage alongside George Clooney and Barack Obama, and you think to yourself, that guy's not fit to be president of the United States. And then they accuse you of trafficking in what they call cheap fakes. They literally will invent a brand new term and then say that you're guilty of violating some sort of moral law by acknowledging reality. Of course, as always, they eventually admit it for political expedience. George Clooney writes an entire New York Times op-ed weeks later going, yeah, Joe Biden was having trouble on that stage. It was really, really upsetting. Maybe it's time for him to step down. I'm like, wait a second. You were accusing me of a cheap fake like 72 hours ago. Now you're saying this is the evidence to get rid of him so that the Democrats can have more power going forward? I see how the game is played. More ahead on The Vince Show.

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9: ABC News, I'm Mike Dabosky. President Trump says he had a very productive meeting with Chinese President Xi Jinping yesterday in Washington, though neither side has announced any policy or decision related to issues like trade or the war in Iran. ABC News national security and defense analyst Mick Mulroy says artificial intelligence, also a key topic.
10: Not only is it the issues that are directly involving artificial intelligence, but there's also the technology that goes into that, the chips that the United States has, that China wants, that Taiwan makes a lot of, the critical earth minerals that China has that we want.
9: The Supreme Court has ruled that the Trump administration can use a federal citizenship database to screen for non-citizen voters. However, the immediate impact of this ruling is unclear. States are prohibited by law from purging their voter rolls within 90 days of an election. And a nor'easter expected to bring heavy rain to the Northeast this weekend. This is ABC News. Poll after poll has shown a majority of Americans oppose data centers being built in their communities. And as ABC's Jim Ryan explains, one solution now being floated is to launch them into the final frontier.
11: One solution to the noise, the electricity, the water use that data centers present on Earth is to put them in space and power them with the sun.
12: Once you start looking at solar power and think, how can I make that as simple and efficient as possible, doing it in space in the right orbit becomes the natural answer.
11: Dr. Travis Beals on Google's website. He heads Project Suncatcher and hopes to send AI-crucial computer chips into space next week, a very early step toward building an orbiting data center. Jim Ryan, ABC News.
9: Today is September 25th, 9-to-5, now known as Dolly Parton Day after her song 9-to-5. Celebrations taking place all over the country, far beyond her theme park, Dollywood, like in National Harbor, Maryland, where a Ferris wheel was illuminated pink. I'm Mike Dabosky, ABC News.
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0: 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The forecast from the National Weather Service. Sunny this afternoon, high 70, partly cloudy tonight, low 51, mostly cloudy tomorrow, high 67. Rain and showers Sunday, high 62. 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

0: rising from the heart of the swamp, a beacon of truth is casting its light. 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Here's Vince Colonnaise.
1: All right, 844-484-3872, 844-4-THE-USA. That's the way to join us today. From coast to coast, from sea to shining sea. Oh, yes. You know, there's these newsletters that the political media send out all over the place. It's a big business, the newsletter business. And Politico is a D.C. area newsletter they send out every morning. And it kind of is a good summary of the most establishment thinking possible in Washington, D.C. I don't read it each morning, but occasionally I pop it open. And this morning I popped it open, Jim. I was going through my notes and I had a free second or two. And I was like, let's see what Politico's up to. And I think actually I was drawn in by the fact that they were leading the entire newsletter with Talafrico, although that's not what they call him. They call him Talarico for some reason. So I opened it up, and you know what I found out? He's doing great. He's basically Donald Trump, and he's dominating in Texas, and he wants secure borders, and he loves the energy industry, and he's going to win by a wide margin, and every poll says so, and it's this is just wind in the sails of these Democrats across the country that James Talafrico is absolutely crushing it. Right now. I'm not kidding at all, by the way. That is the tenor of their newsletter this morning. Looking at this, it's this upside down world thing. Dateline Austin. James Talarico is doing an extraordinary thing for a Democrat in Texas. He's holding his own in late September polls amid a historic deluge of $160 million in Republican spending. When he sat down here at the Texas Tribune Festival yesterday, the moderator ticked through 10 public polls, the last 10. Talarico led in every one. It goes on to say that Chuck Schumer is very excited about this. They're launching an affiliate pack called Texas Forever. They're going to be dumping more money into the race for Talafrico. By the way, is that a sign of confidence if Democrats have to spend more money now to try and get him across the finish line? Sort of sounds like they're a little worried about the state of this race. Somebody called Ashley Etienne is a Democrat strategist from Texas. They have those, apparently, in Texas, Democrat strategists. And she says, what Talarico is representing is a Texas Democrat, not a national Democrat. And that's how you win Texas, says Ashley. He's different. You see, he's one of those Texas Democrats. They say that he's distinguished himself from the national brand. How is that? How has he distinguished himself? Because I kind of feel like Talafrico's been a net drag on the Democrats across the country, sort of a mascot for their most radical impulses. But, okay, tell me more, Politico. They say Talarico is willing to break with the National Party, not just on style, but policy. He not only supports a stronger approach to immigration than former President Joe Biden. Well, that's a low bar. Joe Biden imported tens of millions of people at taxpayer expense under the cover of darkness. You're saying James Talafrico's not as crazy as that? That's not, well, that doesn't tell me anything, actually. Is he for amnesty? Yeah, obviously. They say Talarico also said he'd work with President Trump on the issue of immigration. Oh, he said so, huh? And he told yesterday's festival audience he's, quote, indebted to the oil and gas industry. Now, playbook, this political playbook never mentions the fact that Talafrico was caught on camera speaking to the Sierra Club in Texas and saying that the oil industry was going the way of the cassette tape in the 80s. Remember this? We played that audio for you. Talafrico said, yeah, the oil industry is going away. It's about time, too. We got to save the climate. He said that capitalism needs to be dismantled. Talafrico's All of the game tape of him has demonstrated that he doesn't have the best interests of Texans at heart. He's opposed to their faith. He's opposed to their economy. He's opposed to their borders. He's opposed to law and order. The guy is a force for chaos. He's an agent of chaos. He's an AOC. And so the Washington insider view of the guy is, wow, he's got something impressive going on. Kind of sounds like Trump, actually. What? You can't be serious. This is crazy. Now, I don't know. They're part

0: last year gave an enthusiastic endorsement of abortion on Easter Sunday from the pulpit. It was so intense that his political strategists were like, I think you went a little over the top. No mention. If Talafrico is up in the polls, it's because the media are lying the very same way that Politico's lying here. By omission. In fact, dude, this undercover video footage, I don't know how many more shoes are going to drop, but it feels like an entire shoe store. It just keeps dropping. It, every day we get more. And every time we get a new clip, I keep thinking, how can they be this juicy? All of them are just absolutely rich with content. So here's another one. This just came out in the last hour from the Daily Wire. Jacob Wheeler is the reporter who is sharing this one. This is once again the so-called Reverend Jim Rigby, who says that James Talafrico's theology is so radical that it makes Jim Rigby uncomfortable. Now, I just told you a moment ago, Rigby is a guy who says that the resurrection probably didn't happen literally. Okay, so that's pretty radical to be a Christian pastor and not believe in the resurrection. Okay, well then he goes on to say, but Talarico, that guy makes me uncomfortable. Listen to this.
1: Well, he's much more, it makes me uncomfortable. And I don't ever say that.
2: Is he a fundamentalist or what? Like, is he?
1: No, he's basically said God is not a being, but being. I mean, that's like mysticism. So yeah. It's like at that point, I just think he's caught trying to cross a river. And whatever he said comes back as a hand grenade. So I think his campaign has distanced from me completely. So I think what he's doing, I mean, the reason he does it is he wants to be a counterbalance to Christian nationalism.
2: Okay.
1: It's sad running in Texas, I think, and he's got advisors and stuff. And I think the closer he gets to success, the more DNC people are going to come down and say, I think what he's doing is standing as a Christian against Christian nationalism.
3: Christian supremacy.
1: Yeah. That is, what he's trying to do is use his particular Christianity over against the Christians being used to control people.
0: So the claim here from this Jim Rigby is like, this guy's a little out there. He's like straight up to the point that he's saying that, well, God's not really a being, and it's like engaged in some sort of mysticism. He's a little freaky for me. He's a little too radical for me. That's wild to hear out of this guy's mouth. But then he goes on to be like, and he wants to, he's really trying to frame himself as a Christian who's against Christian nationalism. You notice how frequently the left talks about this? They're really big into this concept. Like, we need to go after anybody who believes that our national identity has anything to do with Christianity. I'm sorry, it has a lot to do with Christianity. We were just, you know, one of the realities, of course, of our founding, the president of the United States just walked Xi Jinping to our founding documents. We were endowed by our creator with inalienable rights. Where do these concepts come from? They come from the Christian faith of our country's founders. This is not some novel ideal that's really out there. But no, the founders were Christian. We got to really combat this notion that there is any Christian identity to this country. No, it is the identity in this country. It's how it was created. And it protects religious liberty. I talked to you recently about the Virginia Declaration of Rights, which George Mason authored. And in the Virginia Declaration of Rights, it explicitly references Christian temperance. And the Virginia Declaration of Rights were used as the basis for the Bill of Rights in the United States Constitution. This is just reality. And the left is very upset about this, and there's a reason for that. There's a very clear reason why they're so upset about acknowledging that history. Because when you do, when you remind people of our founders, our founding documents, when you show them the very document that Xi Jinping got to see in person today, what you conclude, and you should conclude, is that your rights don't come from government. They come from God. And that's a problem.

0: problem for the left. That's a huge problem for the left. They want you to believe that rights are that which the government bestow upon you. This is how they arrive at these things like health care is a right. That giving you stuff is a right. Taking from others, taking from you to give to others is their right. This is all the product of imagining and trying to conjure up in the American mind, in any mind, that the government is where your rights come from. It's not true. It's not true. Your rights come from God. And our founders envisioned a world in which, and they came up with the founding documents where they said, the government is restrained from infringing upon those God-given rights. In the left's effort to turn all of that on its head, it has to convince you that God doesn't exist, which is why they're constantly at war with the Christians who know he does. More ahead on The Vince Show.
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0: So, what do you think? 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

0: All right, Jim, you may want to turn the television on and see if you see one of these ads. This one's from MAGA Inc. today in Texas.
1: James Tallarico is weird. Very weird.
2: There are many more than two biological sexes. In fact, there are six.
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2: God is non-binary.
4: I always think of myself as a Christian who hates Christianity.
1: Six sexes? Jesus a radical feminist? A Christian who hates Christianity? Liberal weirdo James Tallarico, too loco for Texas. MAGA Inc. is responsible for the content of this message.
0: Liberal weirdo James Tallarico, that's really good. Too loco for Texas, I'll take it, man. That's a good spot. Why wasn't this spot running earlier? I guess it's fine. So you can start running it now. But man, this is the race, dude. This is the race. He's a creepy little dude. Hopefully the message gets out. Jim, I'm going to need temperature checks from you on Texas, brother. I need to know if it's getting out there. I know in your neighborhood, everybody knows. Jim is telling me in his neighborhood, I think they've got one Democrat. You told me that you have one Democrat. We were driving through the streets of your neighborhood when I was visiting recently because we were at the convention in Dallas. And Jim's taking me around and I saw some great yard signs because you're in Brandon Gill's district. Right. So I saw Brandon Gill yard signs out in the yard. I was like, this is an amazing place. This is an amazing place. And I turned to Jim and I said, Jim, you have any Democrats in your neighborhood? And Jim looked at me and goes, one.
5: Yeah, there's one. She's got her little sign out.
0: She's got her sign out?
5: Oh, yeah.
0: She hates Christianity, too?
5: I haven't asked her about that, you know, but if it comes up, I'm definitely going to bring that up.
0: Is the sign Tallarico?
5: Oh, yeah.
0: That's so sad. Just imagine you see James Tallarico and you're like, yeah, that's, I'm supporting that guy. That's what I want. That's super funny, though. One. He told me one. I swear to you, that was our conversation. I was like, do you have any Democrats? Yeah, one. Everybody knows her. And she's the most annoying person in the homeowners association. I'm sorry. I'm not trying to create more drama in your neighborhood, Jim, but it made me laugh. Oh, that was super funny. It is a problem. You know, on this thing about where our rights come from, this is not something that it wasn't that long ago. You didn't really have to be reminded of it. I feel like Americans knew it kind of instinctively. Like we were much more in touch with the war on communism and where our rights come from and why it is so important to acknowledge that we are not God. And one of the people who is being honored this week. Who can help us do that is the Archbishop Fulton Sheen, the late Archbishop Fulton Sheen. Yesterday in St. Louis, a big celebration for his beatification and by 50,000 Catholics gathering, an amazing thing, that a procession that included 1,000 priests, 90 bishops from all across the country, right there inside the stadium. It was a wonderful event. And the president of the United States was celebrating it yesterday. A big statement from President Trump celebrating Archbishop Sheen and the life that he led. But do you realize how impactful he was, Archbishop Fulton Sheen? This is well before my time, but man, just think about this. In the 1950s, 1960s, on a weekly basis, one Christian man getting 30 million viewers at once. Every week. In a country of 160 million people, 30 million of them would tune in to Fulton Sheen. What message was he spreading? Well, he didn't like communism, I'll tell you that much. We got more ahead on The Vince Show.
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11: The historic Johnson City High School on Main Street is being transformed right now into apartments, dozens and dozens of apartments. The $20 million redevelopment project at the site should be completed by the end of the year. Mark Lane, president of William H. Lane Incorporated, said there will be 54 apartments in the three-story building, 36 one-bedroom and 18 two-bedroom units. Classes were held in that high school from 1915 to 1970, and for decades it served as the Nipen Trade Center. Construction work at the site began 14 months ago. The project is to receive about $1.2 million in state funding through the Downtown Revitalization Initiative. The future apartment complex is located near Wilson Medical Center and other UHS facilities, as well as Binghamton University's Health Sciences Campus. We have more details, including some video and pictures of what's going on right now inside the old Johnson City High School. You can see it at our website, WNBF.com. Here's the forecast from the National Weather Service. Sunny this afternoon, high 70, partly cloudy tonight, low 51. Mostly cloudy tomorrow, high 67. Rain and showers Sunday, high 62. 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
3: In the 1950s, a television program that absolutely dominated the United States of America was something called Life is Worth Living, a weekly show with a man called Archbishop Fulton Sheen. And each week, 30 million people would tune in, most of them not Catholic. Estimates say 70% of his audience not Catholic at all, to listen to a message of virtue, to listen to a wholesome message, to listen to a powerful American message, and listen to a message that stood athwart communism, trying to stop communism. And think about the time frame, too, you know. Fulton Sheen's message against communism came even in the midst of World War II. World War II, where the United States is allied with the Soviets against Hitler. And at that time, the FBI, actually, as the reporting goes, the FBI had become suspicious of Fulton Sheen for preaching anti-communist messages. That's our ally. You're preaching against the Soviets? Well, yeah. He didn't think much of communism, and he said it a lot. The FBI would later drop that investigation, clearly, as the rest of the country came to recognize the evils of the Soviets, the evils of communism. But Fulton Sheen, he always stuck to his guns throughout all of that. So yesterday, you get the beatification of Archbishop Fulton Sheen in St. Louis, an amazing event with many tens of thousands of the faithful gathered for it. And the president of the United States issued a statement on the subject yesterday to mark the occasion. He said, Melania and I are joining all of those celebrating the life and legacy of Archbishop Fulton J. Sheen, the Catholic priest who pioneered the use of media to speak the truth, preach the gospel, and bring many souls closer to Christ. Today, Archbishop Sheen will become the first ever American-born bishop to be beatified by the Catholic Church. Born on the plains of central Illinois at the twilight of the 19th century, Fulton Sheen was blessed with extraordinary intelligence, good humor, and eloquence. After his ordination to the priesthood, he spent more than two decades teaching, lecturing, broadcasting on the radio before he was consecrated auxiliary bishop of New York in 1951. With a growing reputation as a world-class preacher and evangelist, he then launched his own renowned national television series, Life is Worth Living, which soon captivated the entire country. On his show, Archbishop Sheen lectured before a live audience on an array of theological, philosophical, and political topics. Dressed in striking priestly robes and armed with only a chalk stick and blackboard, he quickly emerged as a primetime sensation, boldly bringing the teachings of Christianity to a world threatened by the titanic forces of communism. He shocked the entertainment industry. He bested American legends like Milton Berle and Frank Sinatra in weekly ratings, winning an Emmy Award for Most Outstanding Television Personality and appearing on the cover of Time magazine. For years, his sharp wit and piercing intellect filled millions of American living rooms and converted thousands, including national politicians, Hollywood celebrities, and communist leaders, to the Catholic faith. His program attracted an estimated 30 million weekly viewers. Guys, that is unbelievable, these numbers. Ultimately becoming one of the most watched religious programs in the history of television. Through it all, Archbishop Sheen used his platform not for his own sake, but to strengthen our nation with the good news of the gospel. So the president continues here. It's actually much longer, this statement, but a lot of praise for Archbishop Sheen in a great moment in American history yesterday upon his beatification. I just want to share with you a little bit of Fulton Sheen and what he had to say about communism. Take a listen to this. This is a message that more Christian leaders should be sharing this very day.
4: First, materialism. Materialism, as you know, is their philosophy of life, which believes there's nothing but matter. There's no God, no soul. Now, why these two denials? They're intrinsic to communism. Why no God? Well, we can understand that. The second paragraph of our Declaration of Independence states that it is a self-evident principle that the Creator has endowed man with certain unalienable rights. In other words, we have rights and liberties, like freedom of press, freedom of conscience, freedom of association, which do not come from the government, which do not come from the will of a majority, which do not come from a state. These rights and liberties come to us from God. Therefore, the state cannot take them away. That is our principle. Now, they have to deny God, because that would be another source of rights than the state or the party. In order to build up this structure of theirs in which the party is supreme, they must hold that any right or liberty which the individual possesses comes to him from the party. Therefore, the party can take the rights and liberties away. But if there was a God, then they were right. There would be rights not dependent on the party. So they have to deny God.
3: The godlessness of communism. He was always on that message. Man, we would do well to have so many more Christian leaders, many American leaders of any kind, expressing that. I was encouraged recently by, and I shared with you on the radio, that I've been encouraged by the bishop in Arlington, Virginia, Michael Burbidge, who is, he's the pro-life leader in the U.S. Conference of Catholic Bishops. He came out recently and had all of the churches throughout Northern Virginia read during the homily a message that declared that all good Christians, all good Catholics in attendance should be voting against these poisonous amendments to the Virginia Constitution that the left is advancing right now. By the way, the early voting period has begun. You can do that if you're in Virginia. But the left is attempting to redefine all sorts of things. They're trying to redefine what gender means in the Virginia Constitution. They're trying to redefine what marriage means in the Virginia Constitution. And they're even trying to advance death up until the moment of birth in the Virginia Constitution. And the Catholic Church finally showing some courage as a public matter through Bishop Burbidge, that, again, so many more Christian leaders should demonstrate. They should sound like Fulton Sheen. Just tell the truth. That's what your job is. That's what your job is. Tell the truth. In fact, there's another clip here from Fulton Sheen. This is him going after the impulse that the Marxists advance. We see it nowadays, especially we saw it in the

0: summer of 2020. The tear down impulse, the destruction impulse of the left, they're not about building anything. They're about tearing down, destroying, burning down police precincts, smashing through windows, tearing down statues, tearing down law and order, tearing down your borders, tearing down. Here's Fulton Sheen on that.
1: Our nation is too full of those that are crying down. Down with the police. Down with the churches. Down with teachers. Down with government. Can you build anything down? You cannot. Certainly time in our nation to change our words. And let's begin now to use the word up. Up from all of this filth. Up from this violence. Up from this indifference of courts. Up. Up to the hid battlements of eternity. Up, up to God.
0: How good is he? Actually, not that much of a shock that 30 million would tune in for that message. Imagine hearing that much clarity delivered. That much hope for the country. That clarity of thought. Really fundamental. You know, I've thought a lot about Charlie Kirk. So many of us have, ever since his assassination last year. And I remember in the days after his passing, contemplating kind of the way he conducted his life and how he would do these debates on these college campuses. And you ever notice that when Charlie would engage in these debates, that sitting upon the table would be a Bible? He would reach for scripture. He would reach for scripture to consult it, to find a passage in the Bible to help frame his understanding or frame his communications. But there's a reason for that, and that's not merely that he was a believer. That's not merely the reason. It is the reason, but it's not merely the reason. It's because as conservatives, as people who have a sincere love of this country, who want to fully understand the gift that we've been given, when you're engaged in good-spirited debates, if you're engaged in a strong one, you typically have to at some point back up to your first principles. What do I believe in? Where do my beliefs come from? Why did I arrive at these conclusions? You back up to your first principles. So it is no wonder that Charlie had a Bible on the table next to him. Because in the end, if in any of these debates, no matter who he was debating, no matter who was facing against him, no matter who was trying to embarrass him or create a viral moment or attack him, or call him some sort of bigot for actually believing in something, he could back up to the Word of God. He'd crack open the Bible. That makes a lot of sense to me. It always has, ever since I really thought about it, that's what that was. You know, oftentimes in American political discourse, we back up to, like, say, the founding documents. That's often where we end up. The Constitution, what our constitutional rights are, whether or not the behavior of our opponents is constitutional, these types of things. And that makes all the sense in the world because you're going back to first principles, founding documents. But it's impossible to derive more first principles than the eternal ones, right? We declare it right there in the Declaration of Independence. So Charlie knew this too. So this beatification of Fulton Sheen, this confrontation that we are now waging on a national level with communism, the president's message this week saying America's never going to be a communist nation. All of these things, you know what these are? These are individual reminders to each and every one of us to remember what are our first principles. What do we believe in? What has made this country great? And what are each of us going to do to keep it that way? I like these reminders. I'll take them. More ahead on The Vince Show.
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0: Turn it up so all the liberals around you finally hear some common sense. 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

0: A quick programming note for you, since I've been telling you a little bit. We are anticipating that I'll be having an interview with the Vice President of the United States pretty imminently. As of right now, that could actually be Monday, and it could be right square in the middle of what would normally be my programming. The plan right now is that I'll have an in-person conversation with him. So there is a non-zero chance that you may not hear my voice here Monday, but you will hear a big interview with the Vice President on Tuesday. So we're kind of keeping that. We're working on it, in other words, but I wanted to give you an update on that. That's been transpiring today, and hopefully we can stick the landing on that imminently. It'd be really nice to chat with the Vice President. I know he's been talking with some members of the press in the last few days, and feels very good about the midterms. He's saying, you know, it's going to be a battle, but Republicans have a very, very real chance of keeping both the House and the Senate. We'd all just have to stay in the fight to get there. The president's just got a great record worth running on. And the left is insane. The left is insane. And there's no question about that. So we'll be chatting about that and so much more. Also, I did have a post from the Vice President today. He has indicated that they've saved, here it is, $260 billion. $260 billion so far has been saved by the anti-fraud task force, which has discovered all of this fraud. That is, according to, if I'm just counting on my fingers, let's see, more than a quarter of a trillion dollars saved. Now, you're probably thinking, as I am, there's more out there, isn't there? Yeah, there has to be. There has to be. We're $40 trillion in debt. There's been a lot of fraud, and these guys have a lot of work to do. But, man, I'm gonna really celebrate this particular statistic. I'm glad they're moving in the right direction on this. Why did it take this administration to do that? Why wasn't anybody else cracking down on all of this? Yeah. And then I saw that DHS today is also very excited to share that apparently the states with the most ICE deportations have seen the largest decreases in rent in the United States. Who told me that was going to happen? Oh, that's right. That's J.D. Vance. J.D. Vance. Remember when he did that interview with the New York Times with a woman whose real name is apparently Lulu, or at least she calls herself Lulu, as in D. Lulu? That woman was like, how are you going to lower housing prices? And J.D. Vance responded by deporting people. She looked at him like he had five heads. Like, what? What do you mean deport? How would that help? Deporting is an awful thing. No, he's like, look, if you've got tens of millions of people who have come into the United States of America who should not be here, you start removing them. It's a simple market force. You have fewer people who need a roof over their head. There's less competition for housing in the United States. So restoring order to our country, ending lawbreaking, ending the invasion, it has all sorts of second and third order effects and benefits to the United States, including bringing down housing prices. So isn't that a fun statistic that the places, the states in the United States with the most ICE deportations are seeing the largest rent decreases? How many times do you have Bernie Sanders running up to a microphone with his balloon combed hair telling you, we need to lower housing prices. We need to make it more affordable to live in the United States. Okay, you want to do that, secure the borders. That, by the way, is a position that Bernie Sanders once had when he was acknowledging the negative consequences of illegal aliens on the welfare system and on American workers. He doesn't acknowledge that anymore because he's all in on the Democrats' most radical positions. He was already a communist. He was already a radical. He just adopted a few more radical positions. Now he's an open borders guy. Doesn't lower the cost of housing or health care or anything else, or your tax bill, most importantly here. It just elevates all of those things. The Trump administration looking to get that under control. And speaking of health care, they just booted out nearly a million people who shouldn't even be on Obamacare. And you know what's happening this week? The media is complaining about it. Oh, you're kicking people off of health care. Yeah, fraudsters. If you're the kind of person who thinks Obamacare is wonderful, one, you probably hit your head at some point. But insofar as you want to defend, quote, Obamacare, the so-called Affordable Care Act, which made healthcare unaffordable, if you want to defend it, wouldn't you want to kick off the fraudsters? No, I can't do that. There's no such thing as a fraudster. These people are unserious, completely comfortable with fraud. And we got to put a stop to it. In fact, I've got some stories for you coming up on election integrity, because the Trump administration is going pedal to the metal on using whatever powers are at their disposal to actually have some election integrity. And we just saw a big victory for President Trump in the United States Supreme Court today, this afternoon, as we're speaking. I've got news for you. It's all ahead on this edition of The Vince Show.
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6: ABC News, I'm Mike Dubusky. Chinese President Xi Jinping says he expects to meet President Trump two more times before the end of the year as the two leaders conclude Xi's three-day visit to Washington. Here's what the Chinese leader had to say earlier today through a translator.
7: The president and I are like two people that's charting the course for the great ship of China-U.S. relations.
6: The visit comes amid a growing trade standoff with China, as well as a new raft of concerns over artificial intelligence. The Supreme Court has given the green light for the Trump administration to revamp a national citizenship database as a way to stop non-citizens from voting. President Trump has characterized non-citizen voting as a pressing threat to free and fair elections, but audits of voter rolls have suggested that voting by non-citizens is exceedingly rare. And a nor'easter is bearing down on the mid-Atlantic, expected to drop several inches of rain and bring damaging winds through the weekend. This is ABC News. Two people are behind bars after a hazing incident at an unrecognized fraternity near the University of Wisconsin-Madison. Police say they found 30 males in the basement of the Alpha Epsilon Pi fraternity, mostly 18-year-olds, covered in food and condiments and some with physical injuries. A top university is apologizing after swapping out a Latino male student for a black female student in an AI-altered promotional photo. ABC's Andrea Fujihi.
8: The photo, in which AI also changed the appearances of the other two students, was placed on banners around campus to advertise school dining options. The student newspaper first reported AI was used, sparking an uproar. Stanford now acknowledging it did not follow its own AI rules, and both the alteration and lack of disclosure in this case violate that policy. We are working to provide additional training for all staff. All the banners have since been removed.
6: I'm Mike Dubusky, ABC News.
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12: 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The forecast from the National Weather Service. Sunny this afternoon, high 70, partly cloudy tonight, low 51, mostly cloudy tomorrow, high 67. Rain and showers Sunday, high 62. 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

0: rising from the heart of the swamp, a beacon of truth is casting its light. From sea to shining sea, The Vince Show. Here's Vince Colonnaise.
1: All right, 844-484-3872, 844-4-THE-USA. That's the way to join us today. Coast to coast, sea to shining sea. Get in here on the program. I've got some great breaking news for you today. NPR's very upset about it, which is a good sign for you. You ready? Here's the headline. The Supreme Court revives a controversial data system for citizenship checks. Well, that's great news. I love it. It's controversial. NPR doesn't like it. And it's about checking citizens to make sure they're actually citizens. Well, then I'm all in. I don't need to know anything else. Let's move on to a different topic. No, I'm just kidding. No, let me tell you what's going on here. The United States Supreme Court today has ruled that, yes, the Trump administration can use the tools at its disposal to protect American citizens. The United States Supreme Court has revived, for now, NPR writes begrudgingly, a federal data system that the Department of Homeland Security revamped into a tool to check the citizenship of millions of Americans on the voter rolls. The tool has mistakenly flagged, NPR insists, some eligible voters as potential non-citizens. Mistakenly. First of all, I don't believe you when you say mistakenly. But let's assume for a moment that that was true. That actual American citizens were mistakenly flagged as potential non-citizens. Well, then the government should investigate them, shouldn't they? Shouldn't we look into the data? Shouldn't we be protecting American citizens? Yes, yes, yes. The news comes as the Trump administration has been pouring resources into searching for non-citizens on voter rolls ahead of the upcoming election. The Supreme Court's decision opens the way for the administration to use its expanded version of the Systematic Alien Verification for Entitlements Data System, SAVE. It's known as SAVE in that hunt, as well as in its unprecedented project of compiling lists of adult citizens in each state. SAVE is a 40-year-old federal data system. It was created to check the immigration status of non-citizens to determine their eligibility for public benefits. Then DHS overhauled SAVE last year by linking it for the first time with Social Security Administration records, which include most Americans. The overhaul also allowed bulk queries to SAVE, and DHS encouraged states to upload their entire voter rolls to SAVE to verify that those registered are American citizens and not listed as deceased in federal records. Okay, so let me just untangle this a little bit, because NPR is not great at news writing. What this is we have a system that is designed to prevent illegal aliens from taking American welfare. It's the SAVE system. The SAVE system is designed to prevent that. Now, that's, of course, been happening anyway, because the left allows that kind of fraud as well. But the SAVE system basically says, okay, here's who's in the country legally. Here's who would be entitled to draw from a federal benefit by virtue of legal status. Meanwhile, you have Social Security records, which the government has on you. Obviously, you have a Social Security number. And that record establishes you're an American citizen and you are or you are not dead. Got it? So here we have all this data on non-citizens, data on American citizens, data on whether or not you're alive. Synthesize it, baby. Put it together. It would actually help our election system quite a bit if we could just have all of this data together. And now we can know these people are eligible to vote, American citizens over the age of 18, and these people are not eligible. Non-citizens, dead people, illegal aliens. This isn't complicated, but boy, the left hates it. They hate it. Why? Because they benefit from fraud. In June, U.S. District Judge Sparkle Suknanan. Jim, we have a judge named Sparkle. Let's take a break here for a moment. I want you to take a wild guess of the last two presidents of the United States. Which one of them appointed Judge Sparkle? Any guesses?
2: I'm going to go with Joe.
1: Yes, you're right. You got it. You nailed it. Joe Biden, Am I being too judgy about the name? Judge Sparkle Soup Nanan.
2: Not a joke.
1: Joe Biden appointed Judge Sparkle, who blocked the use of the modified version of SAVE, finding that its aggregation and disclosure of sensitive data violated the Social Security Act, the Privacy Act, and the Administrative Procedures Act. Quote, the federal government has knowingly trampled on the privacy rights of American citizens in a manner that threatens the sacred right to vote. What? How would my privacy rights be infringed if my vote is being protected? Wouldn't my privacy rights be upheld?

0: harder to detect ineligible voters, undermining the integrity of federal elections and public confidence in the results of those elections. So that brings us to today's decision by the court. The United States Supreme Court, you ready for the numbers? In a 6-3 decision, says the Trump administration can continue to do this, can synthesize this data, and can protect American voters in this way. Now, here's another trivia question. Who do you think the three justices who dissented are? Ketanji Brown Jackson, Elena Kagan, and Sonia Sotomayor. Well, that just tells you everything, doesn't it? Because that, you know, without even reading their 12-page dissent, it doesn't have anything to do with the Constitution. It doesn't have anything to do with the law. It has everything to do with the power of the Democrat Party. Look, if it was American citizens who were voting en masse for Democrats, and if it was American and non-citizens were somehow infringing on the ability of Democrats to get power, do you know how hard they'd be fighting for election integrity right now? Democrats would be shooting people trying to cross the border. Don't you dare. But no, instead they take your tax dollars, they import everybody, and then they get mad at you for trying to clean up the system to bring in some integrity. A 12-page dissent. Why did they waste 12 pages of paper on this subject? Just write, "We love Democrats," write 15 exclamation points, and then publish it. That's not, come on. You don't need to turn this into an intellectual exercise. Justices Sonia Sotomayor and Elena Kagan, adjoining Ketanji Brown Jackson here, the New York Times has a summary of their dissent. "The harm caused by burdening or disenfranchising even a few lawful voters outweighs the non-existent harm that the government experiences when it is prevented from taking an action that it likely lacks the authority to take," they claim. Well, hold on. What was the number I just gave you? The government, the Trump administration says across 26 states, there are 30,000 non-citizens who are registered to vote across 26 states. Any of them voting? Yeah, it just happened in New Jersey. Hundreds of non-citizens, according to Mikey Sherrill, voting. By the way, she's chasing her own lieutenant governor out. Did you see that story? Her own lieutenant, she's demanding his resignation because he was getting a little too, it was handsy or sexually harassing some of the people. So she's now demanding his resignation. They're Democrats, you see. But she said non-citizens have been voting in New Jersey by numbers that would have tilted the Florida election in 2000 to Al Gore. See, these are not small numbers. So when the New York Times and NPR and all these left-wing outlets are coming at you and they're like, "This is not even really relevant. This is not a big deal at all. It's a very small thing if it's happening anywhere." And Sonia Sotomayor, Elena Kagan, Ketanji Brown Jackson, they're like, "There's nothing here. This is the harm that one American citizen may be put through a process of verifying their citizenship. It's too great. It's too great. We have to allow non-citizens to vote." How about no? So we get great news today. This is a breath of fresh air. I'm annoyed when the United States Supreme Court comes out and says that illegal aliens are entitled to birthright citizenship. Drives me crazy. But I'm grateful to get at least one common sense decision today. Yes, the executive branch is allowed to look at data about non-citizens and American citizens and then draw conclusions about how to protect our votes. In fact, I've got more news for you coming up in just a moment on election integrity. President Trump's in an all-out sprint to clean up America's voter rolls. And yes, the media is annoyed. More ahead on The Vince Show.
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18: In addition to this great news out of the Supreme Court today, the New York Post has a report up this morning that the White House wants voter rolls in dozens of states across the country to be cleaned up before the midterms because these tens of thousands of non-citizens have been found on them. And a whole bunch of people are now being prosecuted by the United States Department of Justice for voting in our elections. In fact, we've been going through them with each passing day. That thing that never happens, it just keeps happening, where non-citizens voting in American elections now being prosecuted. The White House is trying to purge all the non-citizens from the voter rolls. Reuters reported yesterday that the Department of Homeland Security has obtained voter rolls now from at least 47 states for review. Well, that's good. We have 50 of them. So 47 states producing some voter rolls, perhaps some of them under protest, as all a part of the president's unlawful voter initiative. But the process has not been going fast enough for some officials. One DHS official, in an email that was sent on September 1st, obtained by Reuters, the official, quote, offered to raise, meaning raise the issue, with the White House chief of staff if we can't get forward progress, referring to Susie Wiles. Prosecutors are also charging non-citizens with having illegally voted in past federal elections, including in critical swing states like Pennsylvania. The New York Post continues here and says that this week Reuters has reported that as many as 30,000 non-citizens are on the voter rolls, have been added since 2000 as a result of so-called software glitches and errors stemming from the automatic registration of illegal aliens who apply for state driver's licenses. Quote, the real story here is after decades of the media denying that non-citizens register and vote in our elections, they're finally being forced to admit, after a flurry of recent arrests nationwide, it does happen, said the White House spokeswoman, Lauren Bees. Now, this thing about people, illegal aliens, who are applying for driver's licenses. Imagine your state is so open to fraud, you're allowing illegals to apply for driver's licenses. This happened in a state like New York. They're handing out CDLs up there. Kathy Hochul's been handing out commercial driver's licenses to illegal aliens. And then in lieu of a name, remember they have what was a no name given or something? They just like would just put anonymous right there on the driver's license. And then a guy's like driving on America's roadways, can't read English, taking illegal U-turns, killing American citizens with driver's licenses that say no name given. And then they stamp a star on it and call it a real ID. A real ID for what? For who? What do you mean a real ID? What is the real ID system if you can put a fake name on the card? You see the problem? You know how you stop all of this? I have a great idea. You pass the Save America Act. If you have a situation where you can only register to vote if you prove you're an American citizen, there's no situation where a non-citizen registers to vote, nevertheless an illegal freaking alien. It is lunacy that we're at this level of the conversation. How do we get rid of these non-citizens? Whoops, we registered a bunch of illegals. Now, thanks to our driver's license system, the government is broken. And intentionally so in these Democrat-run states. The White House added, quote, Democrats must stop refusing to pass the Save America Act, common sense legislation that ensures Americans and Americans only decide our elections. Now, in addition to this news that we're trying to get rid of non-citizens from the voter rolls, the Trump administration is also dispatching election observers across the country for the midterms to keep an eye on some of the most fraud-prone polling places in our country. And this is not the most unusual thing. The Justice Department dispatches election observers on a routine basis. But the difference here is that they're going to be used well, that's one. And two, is that the media are freaking out about it. The media is very upset about this. Why are they so upset? I thought they were in the truth-telling business. Like, shouldn't you want election monitors keeping an eye on whether or not the elections are being conducted well? Harmy Dillon runs the Civil Rights Division at the Justice Department, and she just announced that they're deploying over 1,000 federal election monitors to these locations across the country to watch the way that these polls are being conducted, the way that these elections are being conducted. And it's to monitor, it's to just to look for criminality, that's all. And if everything is fine, everything is fine. But the media is in a freak-out session about this right now. I've got Harmeet Dillon's remarks in just a moment. You're going to hear from her. We've got Harmeet. Great audio from her.

0: 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We've got that and a lot more to get to on a Friday edition of The Vince Show.
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3: The Binghamton West Side building that had been home of a Kentucky Fried Chicken restaurant for more than half a century will soon have a new owner. The KFC store at 237 Main Street shut down Monday after operating at the location for 56 years. Kermani Upstate Realty of Queens is selling that property to a developer planning to transform the building into an Angie's restaurant. The Angie's chain is based in Arizona. It's been expanding in recent years. Ray Plato of Angie's Food Concepts told us the company's 27th restaurant has just opened in Irving, Texas. Angie's operations are in Arizona, Texas, and Nevada. The company now is moving to expand into the Northeast. In New York State, first location will be in Amherst. Should open by the end of the year. The Angie's restaurant on the west side of Binghamton probably will open in about 4 months. More details about the new restaurant at our website, WNBF.com. Now the forecast from the National Weather Service. Sunny this afternoon, high 70. Partly cloudy tonight, low 51. Mostly cloudy tomorrow, high 67. Rain and showers Sunday, high 62. 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
16: September 26, 1774. John Chapman is born in Leominster, Massachusetts. Who is John Chapman? Right around the time he was 16 or 17 years old, he had headed west and was seen drifting down the Ohio River past Steubenville, Ohio. He had two canoes lashed together, and they were loaded with apples from cider presses in western Pennsylvania. What did he do with those apples? He used them to plant trees. Chapman was a wanderer and a bit eccentric. He allegedly wore a coffee sack for a shirt and a tin pot for a hat. His strategy was to travel the frontier and plant nurseries where he thought pioneers would settle. By the time those settlers showed up, his young trees were ready to be sold or bartered. He walked thousands of miles, always shoeless, planting and tending orchards scattered through Ohio, Indiana, and Illinois. Pioneer families welcomed him on his travels, and many times he took out his Bible to preach news, as he said, right fresh from heaven. When Chapman died in 1845, he owned about 1,200 acres of nurseries. But far more valuable is the legend of the very humble and barefoot Johnny Appleseed.
15: This has been America 250. Happy birthday, America.
0: Johnny Appleseed. Nowadays, you'd be arrested for planting a tree all over the place. The federal government would catch up with you, and they'd place the handcuffs on you. You would never see the light of day again for doing what Johnny Appleseed did. Actually, no, hopefully with the Trump administration in charge, we can encourage this kind of growth again, which is great. Johnny Appleseed. I'm looking at a picture of Johnny Appleseed's gravesite, and if you go there, it's Mansfield, Ohio. You can see his gravesite, and it says, in memory of John Chapman, best known as Johnny Appleseed, pioneer apple nurseryman of Richland County from 1810 to 1830. That was the run of the Appleseed distributions.
17: My favorite part of the story, though, is not only was he planting seeds for apple trees, but he was planting seeds of the Word of God everywhere that he went. He would always read his Bible.
0: Pretty motivational, man. Very motivational. Not sure if I would go with the outfit choices, though. What did you say he was wearing?
17: Allegedly, a tin pot for a hat and a coffee sack for a shirt. And he was always barefoot.
0: Yeah, I mean, I guess I get the tin pot thing, though. It's just a convenient place to keep your tin pot when you're walking around. You may as well wear it as a hat, you know, instead of just having to keep it in your hand all the time. It also doubles as a weapon when necessary, if you have to use it. That's great, though. And thank you, Jim, as always, for helping us look back on this country's great and eccentric at times history, which is pretty awesome. Johnny Appleseed, American legend. I was telling you about another American legend, an emerging American legend by the name of Harmeet Dillon. I'm a big fan of Harmeet Dillon. I was always a fan of her and the fight that she's waged on behalf of conservatives as a great conservative attorney. including in a place like California, where she's always engaged in these uphill battles. Now she's in the Justice Department as the head of the Civil Rights Division, and she's been fighting very hard for election integrity. And she just gave us an announcement. This is on Just the News. I believe this is this week that she revealed that she is deploying over 1,000 Justice Department attorneys to polling places across the country in order to monitor and safeguard your votes. Take a listen. Here is Harmeet Dhillon doing the good work on behalf of the American people.
18: Civil Rights Division is one of the largest divisions here at Maine Justice here in D.C. When I started, it had about 400 attorneys in it. And when we came in and told the lawyers here that we were going to be implementing the president's executive orders and prioritizing getting rid of DEI and cleaning up voter rolls and, you know, doing some of these important things that the American people voted for, eventually about 300 of those attorneys quit. And yes. So
0: the reason for that, the reason why that would happen is because the Civil Rights Division at the Justice Department has always been a bit of a nightmare for years, especially under Obama and Biden, of left-wing activism. It wasn't in many cases a place where justice was created. Instead, it was a place where social justice activism was emanating at your expense. Your nightmare stories of left-wing communist activism posters all over the office and deploying to various communities that were in the midst of chaos in order to advise the insurrectionists on how they could be more chaotic. It was disgusting. So when Harmeet Dhillon comes in, boy, they have to be upset. And when she says, I mean it, we're actually going to enforce civil rights law. We're actually going to protect people. We're actually going to protect voters. There's an uprising. 300 to 400 people are like, I'm out. I'm not going to be a part of this. I can't be a part of actually protecting civil rights. So Harmeet Dhillon, in addition to doing the good work on behalf of the American people, is cleaning out the actual garbage that was inside of that Civil Rights Division before she got there.
18: They self-deported, and we then had the task of, while we had DOGE restrictions and budgetary constraints, building back the Civil Rights Division. And I'm really happy to say that I recruited over 100 great legal professionals here to the DOJ. We have revitalized our efforts. We have, worked as a single unit with great zeal and dedication to do exactly what I promised in my first week on the job, which is implement those executive orders within the statutory framework of all of our great civil rights laws, which I love and respect. And so from making sure that American citizens are not discriminated against in hiring, from helping our states to stop illegal voting, cleaning up the voter rolls, going after American universities that take our federal funding and discriminate against people on the basis of race and other categories, going after anti-Semitism, church blockades like what happened in Minnesota with the so-called protesters.
0: Like Don Lemon. Whatever happened to that prosecution? I guess that's ongoing. They prosecuted Don Lemon for menacing those Christians inside of that church. Remember what Don Lemon said when he came out too? He captured his entire crime on camera. And then he comes out and he's like, yeah, well, making people uncomfortable is kind of the point. That's how you get something done around here. You go in there and he's like screaming at these Christians inside of their church. This poor, remember that poor child crying into their parents' arms as all of these lunatics are screaming at them for doing what? For worshiping?
18: Who obstructed churchgoers and other priorities like that. We're just really proud of the work that we've done here in the Civil Rights Division. And every day we're in the headlines from making findings letters against universities for their shocking ongoing discrimination and a violation of students for fair admissions and other cases like that, to opening up, all new kinds of cases. So it's just been great.
0: Yes, it's been wonderful. It's been wonderful what they were able to do. So they get rid of all these lunatics. That's great news. And I'll take it, man. I'll absolutely take it. And they're deploying now 1,000 federal elections monitors all across the country. Jim, correct me if I'm wrong. Did we hear from her on that subject? We heard her just a moment ago talking about chasing everybody out. But here's the specifics on the 1,000 election monitors. Make sure people hear this.
18: Thank you for asking. We have actually just completed earlier this month our primary effort, and we sent over 100 election monitors to the states.
0: There we go.

0: red and blue states. I've called for and plan to send 1,000 to the general election jurisdictions that we're selecting. And I'm really excited to say that we're pretty close to that number of people who've raised their hands, lawyers in the Department of Justice and other staff, trained legal staff, who are ready to go into the field and do this work on Election Day. Now, federal election monitors from the Department of Justice are observers, I should say, are similar to other types of observers you see, so they're not going to be interfering in any way or running the election or ask. They're going to be observing, making notes, making sure that language accessibility is there, that disability accessibility is there, that nothing funky is happening, and that people are able to vote. Yes. And if there are problems, we do take care of it afterwards. We're coordinating with states, with counties in advance. And so this is going to be the biggest DOJ election observer effort in history, and I'm so excited to be leading that effort.
1: And the left is upset about it. They're worried about it. They're conspiracy theorizing about it. Donald Trump's trying to rig the election. How is he rigging the election? By monitoring the way it's conducted? By making sure it follows federal law? Nobody's trying to hover over you and force you to vote for any particular party. You want to vote for a Democrat? You vote for a Democrat. It's ill-advised, but the President Trump is not going to stop you from doing that. They're just monitoring the way the election's conducted and safeguarding them. And creating credibility for our elections, which, by the way, is a stabilizing force for a constitutional republic when voters can actually believe that elections are being conducted fairly. But the left is super mad about it. They're mad about it. They're also mad that the Department of War is encouraging members of the military to vote. You see this today? Not just encouraging, ordering. Secretary of War Pete Hegseth has put out a video today reminding all members of the military that they need to vote. Now, this is like the anti-communism video that President Trump put out earlier this week. This is the source of great frustration on the left. You know why? Because they're worried that too many members of the military vote Republican. They really hate this. Here's Secretary Hegseth today. This is a brand new video just out telling America's warriors and their leaders, it's time to vote. Make sure you vote. Listen to this.
2: 300,000. That's how many of our warriors were not registered to vote, according to studies of the 2024 election. That's more than the ballots cast in cities like Detroit, Boston, Milwaukee, or Seattle. 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That includes the freedom to decide who leads us and the right to vote. It's why General George Washington crossed the Delaware River 250 years ago, for our right to determine our own American destiny. 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
1: this is brilliant,
2: their spouses and eligible family members, go to fvap.gov, fvap.gov, and do it today. And commanders, get out the vote. You're not telling them who to vote for. You're just telling them to vote.
1: You hear that?
2: And make sure our voting assistance officers, that was actually once my job for my 1st Platoon, 2nd of 113th Infantry down at Guantanamo Bay. I was the voting assistance officer, and I proudly got everyone in my platoon and the company registered to vote. 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Every warrior deserves an opportunity to cast his or her ballot and be confident that it will be counted. Keep our nation the land of the free and the home of the brave. Get registered and vote.
1: Brilliant. Absolutely brilliant. So there you have Pete Hegseth being like, hey, vote, vote. You know, and which is great, but this is not the kind of message the left would spread. You know, it wasn't that long ago. At one point, the left did spread messages like kind of like that, which was like, everybody needs to vote, no matter what you know, no matter if you have any sense of governance whatsoever, just get out and vote. Everybody needs to vote. And they went crazy with it They backed off on that a little bit, especially going into the 2024 election. The data on this was starting to work against them. It's why, you know, did you ever notice that Democrat voter registration drives were de-emphasized in 2024? Did you notice that? They were no longer doing the vote or die or all that other crazy stuff that they were doing before. They stopped doing that. The problem they were running into is the more people, the more actual American citizens they were registering to vote, the more Republicans were being created by the day. So Democrats backed off on voter registration drives in 2024. They were worried they were registering way too many Republicans. So that stopped. That stopped, which is why guys like Scott Pressler have wisely detected, wait a second, we should be registering Americans who are eligible to vote en masse, because those are typically a lot of normal people. They're just going to be Republican voters. They're going to be Trump voters. But here's Pete Hegseth going, if you're a member of the military, you should vote. This is not a message the Democrats want out there. They do not want every member of the military casting ballots, because they're worried that that members of the military are going to vote for the president and the party that actually respect the military. And it's not Democrats. More ahead on The Vince Show.
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4: All right, what am I looking at here? What am I looking at here? In Arizona, in the 6th Congressional District, there's a Democrat running for Congress by the name of Joanna Mendoza. According to the internet, she identifies as a cisgender woman who is bisexual, meaning it's a real woman who's into chicks, apparently. Anyway. This is all very complicated. Here is one of her campaign positions. She says, if you're hard up for work and you're a transgender, what is it, a transgender man? Is that what this is? Then you've got to resort to sex work. Well, let's just listen.
6: Sometimes the only work available to folks, especially trans women of color, is sex work. Would you work to decriminalize sex work for sex workers, knowing that discrimination is so pervasive in our employment sector, in the formal employment sector, and because people should not be discriminated against because of the circumstances.
4: Wait, the only work available to, did he say transgender women?
7: Women of color, yes.
4: Transgender women of color. I believe that would be black dudes is what he's trying to say. The only work available to black dudes is to sell your body for sex. You know, there are other options. You could bag groceries. You could drive for Uber. You could do some food delivery. You don't have to sell your body. I mean, it seems kind of dramatic that you would leap right to that.
6: It's just that they have to live under.
8: Right, yes. And that's, you know, once again, it's important to ensure that there's access to the resources, the support networks, the social services, access to healthcare, eliminating the discriminatory practices and laws so that every individual has the opportunity to be able to provide for themselves. We need to stop criminalizing people for their situations.
4: You ever get the impression that they're trying to torture human beings, like, to the max? Like, it's like their life isn't miserable enough. They've been convinced that they were born in the wrong body. Now they have to mutilate themselves, pump themselves full of chemicals. And now for our next trick, we're going to have you sell your body. These people are not on your side. That's evil. Everything about that is evil. So Arizona 6, keep Joanna Mendoza away from Congress. Would you do that? It's good for everybody. Holy cow. I'll be back with you soon right here on The Vince Show.
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19: ABC News, I'm Mike Dabusky. No major policy decisions on trade, AI, or the war in Iran after Chinese President Xi Jinping's visit to Washington this week. Even still, President Trump says the visit was productive, and China's leader says he expects to meet with President Trump twice more before the end of the year. Consumer sentiment dropped to a four-month low in the University of Michigan's latest index. That's down 13% from a year ago, and preparations are underway across much of the East Coast as a nor'easter closes in.
20: In the east, millions bracing for a powerful storm from the Carolinas up to New York City and Boston. Heavy rain, 50-mile-per-hour winds, and waves more than a foot high expected. People in coastal Massachusetts securing boats. In New Jersey, roads already flooded along the coast. Lifeguards warning people, stay out of the water.
19: ABC's Sophie Flay in New York City. This weekend's Global Citizen Music Festival has been canceled because of the storm. This is ABC News. There's a growing divide between former Georgia Representative Marjorie Taylor Greene and President Trump.
21: Going into the 2024 election, Marjorie Taylor Greene was a full-throated defender of President Trump and his Make America Great Again movement. Now,
22: I think MAGA is dead.
21: But don't think that she's now supporting the Democrats. At last night's forum sponsored by the Texas Tribune,
22: there is no one I know that is considering running that I think is a credible candidate.
21: Democrat or Republican. Jim Ryan, ABC News.
19: A number of livestock and cattle associations are out with a new statement claiming the increase in raids at their facilities from Immigration and Customs Enforcement have a chilling effect, they say, on the legal, documented, and skilled workers that put beef on the table and keep the cattle supply chain moving. The groups, including the Texas Cattle Feeders Association, say that could lead to higher beef prices for consumers. And people throng the streets of Paris today as Pope Leo begins a four-day papal visit to France. Mike Dabusky, ABC News.
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27: 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Here's the forecast from the National Weather Service. Partly cloudy overnight, low 51. Mostly cloudy Saturday, high 67. Cloudy Saturday night with rain, low 54. Rain and showers Sunday, high 62. 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
1: All right, thank you, Scott Shannon. Thanks to all of you for being with us. Write down our toll-free telephone number this Friday. If you want to be a part of the program, it's 800-941-SEAN. If you want to join us, just so you know, the United States Supreme Court today allowed the Department of Homeland Security to continue their citizenship verification program. Remember, what were the two things in the SAVE Act? Proof of citizenship and voter ID. This is a big win for the Trump administration. In a 6-3 shadow docket is what they call it, ruling in the case DHS versus the League of Women Voters, the justices allowed the Trump administration to expand the program that allows states to use Social Security records, other information to check voters' citizenship status. Now, why would they not stand for the rule of law? Ask yourself that question. Who are the three predictable liberal justices, Sotomayor, Kagan, and Ketanji Brown Jackson, dissenting in this? And by prohibiting interference with the disclosure of information regarding citizenship status to the DHS, notwithstanding any other provision of federal, state, or local law, Congress necessarily authorized the DHS to request and to receive the information, the majority opinion states. It's just simple, basic common sense. Look, we have been calling for voter integrity measures now for a long time. And I understand the math problem that they had in the U.S. Senate. I get it. I understand. They have rules. There are not enough votes to overturn the filibuster. Now, do I think President Trump is correct in his prediction that if Democrats ever get control of the Senate, they will eliminate the filibuster? I believe he's 1,000% correct. Do I think they're going to push to pack the courts? 1,000% I believe they will do that. Are they going to try for statehood for D.C. and Puerto Rico? I believe 1,000% they're going to do that. The radicals will take over the party. They already own the party. That's what we are running against. AOC, by the way. Well, anyway, so that's part one of it. But that's only a part of it. If you want election integrity. Now, think about this. Both Republicans and Democrats, after elections, have questioned the integrity of the results of an election. By the way, and forget about Democrat or Republican. How could anybody see the disaster of the primary this year in Gavin Newsom's communist California and Spencer Pratt, for example, and see that, you know, on election night, you know, his opponent conceded to him. And then as week after week after week after week after week unfolds, you know, the results start changing. And all of a sudden, Spencer Pratt is not in the runoff for the mayorship of Los Angeles. Okay, how does it take 6-8 weeks to get the results of a freaking election? When in my state of Florida, for example, and they do have mail-in ballots, here's what they do, though. They're very smart. They're very clever. They're not stupid. They count them immediately. They start counting the votes as they come in. And by the way, you do that under the supervision of partisan observers, which makes sense. In other words, you just need simple measures. You need, you know, proof of citizenship, voter ID, signature verification, chain of custody controls if you're going to have mail-in balloting. I'm not a big fan of early voting. I'll tell you why. The voting is already going on in the Commonwealth of Virginia, now unfolding in other places as well. I mean, we're 39 days out of an election. A lot can happen between now and election day that would alter the result of the election. And if you don't believe that, go back to George W. Bush in 2000 versus Al Gore. And sure enough, the weekend before the Tuesday election, you know, this story comes out about George W. Bush and a previous, you know, DUI that he had in his life. It had never been reported or made public before. And so that story breaks. I'm convinced that it had a profound impact on the vote. I don't think it would have been as close in the end. Remember, you know, swinging, you know, pimpled, dimpled, hanging perforated chads, et cetera, et cetera. I mean, we didn't decide get the decision in that till December. Florida now has cleaned up their act, and they've gotten rid of any voter irregularities. They do have early voting. They have voting by mail. I still prefer to vote the old-fashioned way on Election Day. I find my way down to my local fire department. You know what? By the way, Sweet Baby James, I tried to donate money to the fire department. You know, just give the guys cash. Because all my friends in New York that are firemen, they have, like, their supper fund. Because, you know, one of the things they

0: And they just, no, you can't do it. The only thing I can do is get $100 gift certificates to like a grocery store. I'm like, huh? And then, okay, that's not how it worked in New York. Maybe it's a better system down here. But anyway, I haven't thought about going to Publix and getting that. I can't believe I'm so pissed off. My local Publix is shutting down for renovations. I'm so angry about that. Now I'm going to have to find another grocery store to go to. And, you know, all the cooking that I do for sweet baby James is like getting ridiculous. What are you, you're laughing. Why are you laughing so hard? I want to know. You can tell the audience why you're laughing so hard. If it wasn't for me, you would be 30 pounds heavier than you are now. And it's because of my dedication to your health, wellness, fitness, nutrition, and longevity, and my niece and nephew that I work so hard to get you to stop stuffing your face the way you do, because it's like nonstop eating. And the worst part about James claims this spiritual superiority. Yes, you do. Yes, you do. I am very aware, you say. I'm very, very kind. This guy, you know, when it comes to food, I guess it's like anybody that's addicted to something, he will lie. What? Why? What? Tell me what I'm not telling the truth.
1: You're a better cook than most people will ever know.
0: That's okay, that's true. I am a good cook. I am. But I started at 13. But here's the thing. You know, if you get like that triangle Parmesan cheese, that usually you would take a grater and, you know, put on anything you might want Parmesan cheese on. No. All of a sudden, I'll go in my refrigerator and I'll look. And, like, there's teeth marks in the triangle because he takes these big bites out of it. I'm like, that's so repulsive. And then you put it back. You can't even, you don't even have the time to just take out a knife and cut it. Meanwhile, you have knives on you all the time. This guy carried knives and guns. He's got them pointed at my head right now. The time that I like these, I just happen to like pitted Italian olives. Don't ask me why. I don't know why. Probably because they're salty and I like a lot of salt. And it's like a cool snack. And I buy these three jars of expensive pitted olives, green olives from Italy. I have them imported. Can't get them at my local grocery store. And so all of a sudden I go in one day and I'd gotten them on a Monday. I look at Wednesday and in one of the jars, there's only two left out of a whole big jar. And I said, James, did you eat the jar of olives today? He goes, no, I didn't eat the jar of olives. Today? No, I didn't have any olives today. I said, well, where did they go? I mean, was there a ghost that came in here and ate the olives? No, he won't admit it. And it took me 3 months to get him to fess up to the fact that he did eat them, but he didn't eat them that day. He ate them the day before. And it was nobody else in the house that could have eaten it.
1: You're exaggerating.
0: Is there any part of that story that is not true?
1: Oh, sure. It didn't take me 3 months. I told you.
0: No, you did it in 2 days. You ate it and lied about it for 3 months.
1: Let's move on. News of the day.
0: Let's move on. News of the day. Okay. All right. Are you guys enjoying this at home? Sorry.
2: It's great listening to you talk about the 1% habits of eating expensive olives. It's great.
0: Okay. I don't need expensive food, to be honest. I go to Publix. That's where I get my meat.
2: You just said the
0: Publix,
2: olives are
0: that's
2: expensive.
0: That's where I get my eggs.
2: That's what you said.
0: No, these olives are expensive. I just happen to treat myself to two jars of it. Good grief. And by the way, I've not bought any since. What's the point if Uncle James is going to come in there, eat them, and then lie about it? There's no point.
2: Sure, blame the family.
0: Blame the... What do you mean? How about blame the person that stole them, ate them, lied about it?
1: I don't lie.
0: If he would have... You did so lie. Stop lying about lying.
2: You're disturbed. You know that? You're disturbed.
0: Why am I disturbed for calling out him not telling the truth?
2: How does that become my problem? Let the guy live.
0: No, I would have been fine with it if he just admitted to it.
2: Jesus, is this what it's like marrying into your family? You steal a couple of olives and you get this over the air?
0: What are you talking about? I buy your lunch every day. What did you have for lunch today?
2: Some gruel. It was delicious.
0: Some gruel that was delicious. What was your gruel that was delicious?
2: It was Russian gruel, so it was a little more expensive.
0: Oh, something a little more expensive. Now, who bought your lunch today?
2: You happen to because you're in a good mood.

0: Oh, do I not buy your lunch every day?
1: No, I'm not here every day. So there.
0: All right. Every day you're at work, do I buy your lunch?
1: Yes, you do.
0: Okay. There you go. That's my point. Okay, I do, and I buy dinner for my TV.
1: God, do you want some cheese for this fine wine? My goodness.
0: Oh, my good grief. All right, 3 years ago, we had over 1,200 innocent Israelis that were murdered, 250 hostages, murder, rape, kidnapping, tortured, beheading. It all took place. And, you know, they have been fighting for their very survival ever since. And thousands of Israelis have been displaced, kicked out of their homes. Their homes have been bombed out by Iran and their you know, their allies and, of course, their proxies. And thank God there's a group called the International Fellowship of Christians and Jews and their movement. And together they're standing boldly in support of liberty and freedom and, you know, those that are really true victims of terrorism. And that's where your help and support is desperately needed to provide all that humanitarian assistance, food, water, clothing, medications. They have mobile medical clinics for the elderly. You name it, they've got it. And anyway, they also have their Flags for Fellowship movement going on right now to stand. We have churches and synagogues and universities, communities planting Israeli flags as we now head into the third anniversary of this deadly attack. 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They set up a website. It's joinfof.org. 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
0: All right, as we roll along, glad you're with us. Happy Friday, 800-941-SHAWN, if you want to be a part of the program. Sorry, I just had to get it off my chest about Uncle James. Because he does lie about food, and he claims this higher moral superiority ground. I've been thinking and thinking and thinking about this, because when I give out the DSA stated agenda, my hope is, and maybe you want to call in, if you think you know it, call me. 800-941-SHAWN. My guess is most of you don't know. But if you can prove me wrong... And then I get accused of being repetitive. So I think that the obvious answer is to put that on my website, Hannity.com, and in a form that you can print it in. And then this way you'll have it available. You can put it in your pocket, print out one sheet. I have one sheet in front of me. DSA, radical agenda. Boom. You know, or Trump's accomplishments, which are multiple pages, but we can put it in the form that we have it, that we use it and scroll it on television. I don't think that's a bad idea either. We could talk more about that as the program unfolds, but look, I don't know how most of you are thinking. I just know I don't trust the polls. You know, I read a lot of poll numbers in the last week, this whole week is preparing for my Friday show. You know, as the week goes on, it becomes cumulative. And if I didn't know better and I wasn't telling you the truth about

0: polling, and we had Matt Towery on yesterday, and how awful the polls have been. I've never seen a year where you had multiple races off by 20 points in terms of what the polls were telling you. Polls, whether we want to admit it or not, have the ability to impact people's motivation in terms of wanting to get to the polls. Now, you can see that your candidate is up by a dramatic amount and then think, well, why am I bothering voting? This is in the back. That's not the right way to think. Or that, we're down by so much. What's the point? We're going to lose this thing anyway. That's the wrong way to think. And it's just going to have to be understood that the polling is unreliable. When there were polls showing Francesca Hong winning by as much as 30 points, anywhere from 20 to 30 points, and poll after poll after poll, and she lost her race by 3,000 votes, that tells you something. When you have somebody like Abdul El-Sayed winning by 20 points and barely wins by a point, polling can't be off by that much. It just means that it can deflate your motivation or just take away your desire to vote. You just can't pay attention to it. Now, there are certain pollsters that can poll Donald Trump well, but they're few and far between. Most of these people historically have gotten this so wrong. But I just want to point out, when we get back, what is at stake and why you need to think about this race differently, even if you're worried about high gas prices.
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2: The historic Johnson City High School on Main Street is being transformed right now into apartments, dozens and dozens of apartments. The $20 million redevelopment project at the site should be completed by the end of the year. Mark Lane, president of William H. Lane Incorporated, said there will be 54 apartments in the three-story building, 36 one-bedroom and 18 two-bedroom units. Classes were held in that high school from 1915 to 1970, and for decades it served as the Nipen Trade Center. Construction work at the site began 14 months ago. The project is to receive about $1.2 million in state funding through the Downtown Revitalization Initiative. The future apartment complex is located near Wilson Medical Center and other UHS facilities, as well as Binghamton University's Health Sciences Campus. We have more details, including some video and pictures of what's going on right now inside the old Johnson City High School. You can see it at our website, WNBF.com. Here's the forecast from the National Weather Service. Sunny this afternoon, high 70, partly cloudy tonight, low 51, mostly cloudy tomorrow, high 67, rain and showers Sunday, high 62. I'm Bob Joseph, WNBF News.
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9: 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Happy anniversary, Sean.
0: All right, 25 till the top of the hour. Thank you for being with us. Thank you for making the show possible. Reminder that, look, you're being spied on and you don't even know it. I'm going to tell you right now, this may shock you, but you need to know this is happening. 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They'll sell all of your personal information, where you live, where you've always lived, your phone number, your past phone number. 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And for example, you could just get a list of 1,000 names, suffering seniors, recently widowed, rural and barely making it, bad credit card declines, low income swing voters. You can get a list that, you know, one broker even sold a list of sexual assault survivors or millionaire widows or widowers. I mean, it's unbelievable. $79, you can buy 1,000 names. And with that, they get your name, your phone number, your home address, age, income, health problems, pieces of your life packaged and sold. Now, these brokers, they have no idea who the buyer is or what they plan to do with this information. And that should scare the living daylights out of you. You know, maybe it's a marketer, but maybe it's somebody hunting for the perfect person to scam. Maybe they're looking for your mother. You never know. Maybe they're looking for you. Now, how do you protect yourself from your personal information being sold? 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I mean, can you believe there's so many people out there that are just pure evil? You know, so I noticed that a lot of people are rushing to Zoran Marxist Kami Mamdani's defense because Prime Minister Netanyahu just called out this communist mayor for his anti-Israel attacks. Let's go back to yesterday. Let's play Bibi going after Mamdani, because I think we can't hear this enough between him and his wife and what they've done and what New York has turned into. It's despicable. Listen.
10: To all those spreading these lies about my country and about our brave soldiers, whether they sit in this hall or in the office of the anti-Semitic mayor of New York, I say this: shame on you. Shame on you for distorting the facts. Mr. Mamdani, since you were elected mayor of this city, many Jews no longer feel safe in New York. They talk to me. They tell me. This isn't the city we remember. It changed so quickly. Now, it's no wonder. You praise criminals convicted of supporting Hamas. You count as friends people like Hassan Piker, who said America deserved 9/11. America deserved 9/11. Some friends you have. Mr. Mamdani, you tried to stop me from coming here. You tried to silence me. Well, you can't silence me. You can't silence the truth. The lies you and other anti-Semites spread about the Jews and the Jewish state have real consequences. In New York, Jews are threatened on the way to synagogue. Jews have been stabbed in the streets. Jews are demonized. They're targeted simply for being Jews.
0: The Prime Minister is not wrong. He's not wrong. And I'm just telling you right now, we're gonna have a fight on TV tonight with Comrade Bill de Blasio. Because I found, well, first of all, Kathy Hochul. You know, Kathy Hochul is a pathetic human being. She just, I hope Bruce Blakeman wins this race. And Hochul desperately is bowing at the altar of Mamdani. Mamdani is the real power, the leader, real leader of New York. Chuck Schumer cowers before him. Hakeem Jeffries cowers before him. You know, maybe the only one that doesn't is AOC. AOC's on to bigger and better things, but, you know, and a close ally naturally with him. But the fact that Kathy Hochul is racing to his defense and, you know, she's in this close reelection fight against Bruce Blakeman, you know, went out there yesterday accusing the prime minister of launching a smear attack on Mamdani and lying. There's not one lie that Prime Minister Benjamin Netanyahu made yesterday. The person that is responsible is Mamdani. And his wife and the things that they said. And then this is where Comrade de Blasio got involved, and he's agreed to debate this on TV tonight. And he takes to X to defend Mamdani, and he says, quote, a war criminal. He's not a war criminal. I mean, what was America supposed to do after 9/11? What was America supposed to do after Pearl Harbor? You know, when you get attacked in an unprovoked way, and you have groups of people that are sworn to your destruction, you know, do you defend yourself? If somebody breaks into their homes, are they not going to defend themselves? Because it's, you know, that's what happened October 7th. And Israel and the ICC, the United States does not recognize the ICC. If anything, Mamdani looked like an idiot who was out there trying to, you know, claim that he had powers he never had. The United States, President Trump, never going to allow the arrest of Prime Minister Netanyahu. And then you got de Blasio writing, a war criminal has no right to lecture anyone about safety. Tens of thousands of Palestinians and Israelis have died because of Netanyahu's callousness and negligence. What should have happened after October 7th? Very small country, very small population. Anyway, we'll get into that tonight. AOC, by the way, launched a voter outreach tour all throughout upstate New York. Now, this is very interesting to me. And I didn't pick up on it until after the Fight the Oligarchy tour that AOC took with Bernie Sanders finished. But what I realized is as they were flying around the country on their private jet and doing these town halls or whatever they were doing together, that this was really officially Bernie Sanders handing off the communist mantle to AOC. Now AOC is hanging out the possibility she may run for president in 28. At the very least, she will challenge Chuck Schumer for the Senate as his seat becomes available in 2 years. We're not done with AOC. I think she's going to run for president. That's what I think. But we'll see. A minimum, she and this is, listen, the president of the run for run AOC in 28 for president campaign is going to be Chuck Schumer. Although what AOC will do if she doesn't run, she's going to endorse somebody that will beat Chuck Schumer, and Chuck Schumer's days either way are going to be numbered. But the far-left Democrat kicking off a tour in Buffalo, New York, to rally potential supporters before the midterm elections. What she may not know is Buffalo, Rochester, upstate New York, not exactly, you know, maybe with the exception of Cornell and Ithaca, New York, not exactly the most Democratic-friendly part of New York State. If you look at Long Island and you look at New York, if you look at the map of New York after any election, you'll see a lot of New York is pretty red. It's the densely populated area of New York City, the five boroughs of New York that represent, you know, why the population densely populated. That's why the state, you know, goes so dramatically blue. However, with that said, Bruce Blakeman is in a real race with Kathy Hochul. And the one person Kathy Hochul can't lose in terms of support is Marxist Kami Mamdani. Now, AOC is saying that her team will be hitting up Syracuse, Ithaca, the home to Cornell, which counts several members of the Democratic Socialists of America on their city council and sits in Tompkins County, one of only two in the Empire State that went for Bernie Sanders in the 2016 Democratic presidential primary. So she's going to friendly areas that she can find. Buffalo and Syracuse both voted to elect DSA members to local and state assembly seats. I'm just telling you, this is why I don't have the greatest hope. I'm hoping upon hope that, in fact, somehow Bruce Blakeman can shock the world, because it's your last best great hope for New York. It was like Steve Hilton, who'll join us at the top of the next hour, is the best hope for California. But, you know, for Kathy Hochul, oh, I think she brings a lot of energy to the process. She has to kiss up to the worst people, because she can't win that race on her own. She's been a horrible governor. Horrible. By the way, we have an update on Abdul El-Sayed, which we told you about yesterday. He refused to condemn Iran's genocide against their own people. You know, by saying, isn't it? Because it's interesting that while Israel bashers like Abdul El-Sayed, another one of these calling for Bibi Netanyahu to go before the ICC, which is never going to happen, but for him to complain about the so-called Israeli genocide in Palestine, they never apply the same terms to genocide in Iran. We saw this on college campuses. They keep talking about, oh, the genocide that took place in Palestine. Well, you know, there's certain facts that are not in dispute. And one of them is Hamas was elected by the people in the region, by the Palestinian people in Gaza. In Hamas's charter, they call for the destruction of Israel. You know, Hamas, you know, all the humanitarian aid money that was given by Israel, the U.S. and other countries around the world, instead of building schools and hospitals and infrastructure, they built out a terror tunnel network, the likes of which we've never seen before. I mean, it's pretty outrageous. You know, why isn't that called genocide? Why won't Abdul El-Sayed, who has no problem condemning what he and his supporters called genocide in Palestine, you know, he had an opportunity at the University of Michigan when confronted by somebody who said they've murdered over 50,000 people. You know, oh, I always stand for freedom movements. No, you don't. No, you don't. Because if you did, you would have said something a lot more strong in terms of, you know, speaking out against this Iranian regime. But this is how twisted their minds are. Look, I want to point out one thing to you. A lot of people, you know, in spite of all the things that I point out good in the economy, that I know you're not going to hear in the legacy media mob, you know, Hispanic and African-American poverty, all-time low, incomes for the lowest 25%, the highest level ever. Highest for the lowest 25%. Remember, the top 1% pay about 50% of the taxes. Top 10% pay nearly 80%. So that we really do have redistribution in America. Median income rose to $87,600, most ever. Big part of that is no tax on tips, overtime, Social Security. You know, then the president, of course, has given us the largest tax cuts. Democrats voted against it. They voted for the largest tax increase in history. I don't think the president gets credit. I don't think he gets credit for controlling the border. I don't think he gets credit for stopping Iran's nuclear ambitions. I don't think he gets credit for, you know, creating, we've now in 2025 had record-setting amounts of oil, gas, and energy production, opening up millions of places for energy, you know, exploration, development. So we are energy dominant. I don't think anyone gives him credit. We had the lowest murder rate in 2025 in America's history, followed up this year with a 25% decline again. Same with rape, same with robbery and other violent crimes. I don't think the president gets credit for any of it. And it gets rather frustrating, his involvement in bringing peace around the world. I think he gets credit for that either. So it does get frustrating at times, but I'm going to say this. If you think on the one issue, and I wish people would just see the big picture on Iran and preventing them from having a nuclear weapon. For a lot of people, I hear, well, Sean, gas prices are high. Well, gas under Donald Trump for his two terms has only been $100 a barrel 67 days. Under Biden and Obama, it's been over 1,000 days. People's memories are short. You know, Democrats consistently talk about affordability, affordability, affordability. What makes you think for 1 minute that affordability will get better under the Democrats? They want to increase your taxes. They don't want you to buy gasoline. They don't care that prices go up. Kamala Harris famously said it. You talk about inflationary pressures on production and disincentivizing the trillions of dollars in investment. Donald Trump is building out semiconductor manufacturing facilities and pharmaceutical manufacturing facilities and new automobile manufacturing facilities. But you got the legacy media mob. You got this radicalized Democratic Party talking about affordability, affordability, affordability. They're not the solution to affordability. They just want to use a buzzword, a bumper sticker, you know, to get your attention, telling you that it's Trump's fault without ever giving you a real solution. Because, for example, inflation was over 9% under Biden. Now it's 3%. Home prices skyrocketed. And you want to know why home ownership rates went down? Because nobody could afford the high interest rates brought in to play by Biden. Same with gas prices. Hear about gas prices in California, blue states? Well, maybe talk to your governors like, you know, the worst governor in the country, Gavin Newsom, about high gas prices. Everything they promised to do, you know, has proven over and over again that they cause long-lasting financial hardships, and it's only conservative policies that get them out of it. Why do we have all these high taxes on fossil fuels? You can thank the Democrats for that. Anyway, 800-941-SEAN if you want to be a part of the program. Listen, health, wellness, fitness, nutrition, longevity. All right, we all want it. Breakfast, for a lot of people, though, is hard. You're racing, you're getting your kids ready for school, you're making their lunch, you don't have time to cook, everything's on the go, but everything on the go is not healthy. 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
2: ABC News, I'm Mike Dubusky. Iran's foreign minister now says his country has put a new plan on the table for reopening the Strait of Hormuz if the U.S. agrees to certain measures. Details beyond that are scarce right now, but it does come after President Trump said earlier today he discussed the war in Iran with Chinese President Xi Jinping. ABC News national security and defense analyst Mick Mulroy.
3: China, of course, buys a majority of Iranian energy. So they have influence over Iran. They are allies. If they could become involved, that might make at least the chances to resume negotiations in earnest go up.
2: Boston Airport is now warning airlines to stock up on fuel for the next few days as a nor'easter bears down on the mid-Atlantic and the Northeast. Waves up to 19 feet high have already been recorded along North Carolina's Outer Banks, and this weekend's Global Citizen Music Festival has been canceled in New York City. This is ABC News. The Supreme Court in a 6-3 decision ruling in favor of the Trump administration's push to use a national voter database.
4: The new database was rife with errors and violated federal privacy law, prompting a judge to block the Department of Homeland Security from using the controversial database. But the Supreme Court on Friday disagreed, ruling along ideological lines that the database was legal and that the Trump administration would be harmed if they can't use it in time for the midterms. The impact of the ruling, though, will likely be limited because federal law prohibits states from purging voter rolls within 90 days of an election, meaning the Trump administration can only conduct, quote, individualized inquiries to verify voters rather than the bulk searches the system was created to conduct. Peter Haralambos, ABC News.
2: High prices at the grocery store could be getting a reprieve at two retailers. Both Costco and Aldi say they'll cut prices for certain items, but Pepsi now says it plans to raise prices on some popular chip products like Doritos. I'm Mike Dubusky, ABC News.
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11: 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Here's the forecast from the National Weather Service. Partly cloudy overnight, low 51. Mostly cloudy Saturday, high 67. Cloudy Saturday night with rain, low 54. Rain and showers Sunday, high 62. 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

0: should not be in the business of regime change, but I will always stand with movements for freedom and democracy.
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1: All right, thanks, Scott Shannon. Hour two, Sean Hannity Show this Friday, 800-941-SEAN is our number. You want to be a part of the program. So out in the communist state of California, Gavin Newsom's communist utopia, you have a whistleblower that has now come forward, revealing 200 migrant kids were sent to the same container park, and Xavier Becerra covered it all up. Well, this guy wants to be governor. Let's play that for you.
2: The mom eventually started threatening this case manager. They had to change the case manager's hours because now she was also being followed. The lady that was doing more research and trying to find out what was going on, who was also a federal employee, got escorted out of the facility. Mind you, she's working for the government. She's trying to protect these children. And she got fired.
3: That was the culture at the Pomona Fairplex, where if you do some diligence and find out if the sponsor is who they say they are, or if they're at a minimum not a wanted criminal, you will be
2: terminated. I do know of another person. There are over 200 migrant children who had been sent to a same location. When we were doing the background and fingerprints checks, we were supposed to make sure that the address that they were giving was a valid address, that we would use Google Maps to see if that address did exist. And so when she was entering this address, she found out it was like a container place. There was no homes. It was just like a lot with containers. There was like an anti-trafficking number that if we suspected that there was trafficking involved, we were directed to call that number. She took it upon herself to call that number to let them know we've been sending a lot of children here. And the next day she got terminated as well.
3: Do you think there is any way that Xavier Becerra was unaware of this?
2: No, he was aware.
1: All right, joining us now is our friend Steve Hilton. He is the California gubernatorial Republican candidate. You have your chance, and the chance is now. The moment is now. Will you take advantage of it? Anyway, Steve Hilton, my friend, welcome back, sir. How are you?
4: Thank you, Sean. Great to be with you. You're so right. We got the power to do this. There's enough people in this state who are sick of the insanity, the cost, the highest gas prices, the taxes, the highest taxes for the worst results. We're being ripped off and people are sick of it. And we can do it. And it is important for the whole country. I mean, right now, I just arrived in Bakersfield. We just drove down from Fresno. Both of those, right in the Central Valley. You've got here in Bakersfield, in Kern County, a huge potential oil production that can really transform our economy for the whole country, contribute to energy dominance. It's being kept in the ground because of these insane policies. I will open that up in the Central Valley. Our great farmers, our ag industry, being starved of water because Gavin Newsom and the Democrats want to protect some ridiculous fish that's practically died out anyway. That can make a huge contribution to make America healthy again because we grow the healthy food that we should all be eating. So we've got a massive opportunity to turn this state around. And here's a number I want to leave with everyone. If there's one number you think about, you see some of these polls and they're establishment polls and they base their assumptions.
1: By the way, Steve, I got to interrupt. The polling in this midterm election year has been atrocious, off by 20 and 30 points in places like Michigan and Wisconsin. I'm telling my audience, do not pay attention to the polls. Vote as if your life is dependent on the election, because it is.
4: It is. And these are a real number, right? We assume the based on turnout in the last two midterms, real turnout, and what we saw in the primaries in California, our estimate is that I will need 6 million votes to win, right? The number of votes. In 2024, in California, President Trump got 6.1 million in just 2 years ago. So even before we get to the Democrats and independents who are joining our side every day, literally every day, I have Democrats come up to me wherever I am and they're coming to our events. We're doing town halls up and down the state. We're mainly promoting them to Democrats and independents. They are coming in there hundreds and hundreds. The other day we had one with 1,000 people. They're saying the same thing. I'm a lifelong Democrat, but I'm going to vote for you this year because we can't go on like this. But even if we don't get any of those, Literally, if everybody in California who voted for President Trump 2 years ago votes for me in this election, I'll win. It's all about the turnout. And if we all show up and vote, we can win this election. And by the way, last point, this guy Becerra, I mean, he's worse than Newsom. He's worse than Newsom because he's a 36-year career politician. As HHS secretary, not only the scandal of all the migrant kids that he sent into the clutches of child sex traffickers. I mean, Bobby Kennedy puts it this way. He says, Becerra turned HHS into the largest child trafficking operation in human history. On top of that, this, listen to what he did on fraud, you mentioned, right? The biggest part of the fraud that we've seen that JD and his team are cracking down on is in Medicaid and the medical fraud and hospital, all of that money. And the biggest part of that is California. Well, guess what? Becerra, when he was HHS secretary, the first thing he did is dismantle the anti-fraud unit. He literally fired, there were 80 people there keeping an eye on fraud. He fired 76 of them. And he changed the policy to something called pay and chase, where instead of checking claims beforehand, you just pay the money, and then if there's a problem, you try and get it back, which of course they never do. This guy's a disaster, and it'll just be 4 more years of the same cost and chaos and corruption, only even worse. But it's in our power to change this. If everyone who wants change actually votes in the next month or so, we can do this.
1: I've been to Bakersfield many times. Do you remember the Bakersfield Business Conference? I used to speak at that fairly often. And I was also

0: these benefits to people that break the law, don't respect our laws, borders, and sovereignty, you know, you never are going to balance the budget. I mean, I still believe not only do people need to vote for you, but for the assembly out there.
1: Yes.
0: And for the Senate out there, they need to vote for Republicans as well that will support your agenda.
1: Exactly. I mean, look, I've got a very clear plan. You know, as we go into this final stretch, it's very simple. Lower tax, cheaper gas. And we can get that done. And it's very specific plans. Your first 150 grand tax-free, no state income tax. The governor writes the budget and sends it to the legislature. And you have a line item veto on the budget. So you've got a lot of power there. In terms of gas prices, there's a whole bunch of things you can do to get it down to a level that's at least the national average. I mean, we're $2 higher than the national average, even though we have abundant oil reserves right here. We are literally shipping oil in from the Middle East right now, even though it's like under our feet where I am right now. It is so ridiculous. And in terms of the water, that is something I can do as governor through the appointments in the executive branch, just like the president has used the executive branch so powerfully. Same deal here in California. I can get water to our farmers. We can open up oil production. We can get rid of the fraud and the waste and the bloat, cancel high-speed rail. That's the first line of what I call operation.
0: You mean you don't want the L.A. to San Francisco line that became the Bakersfield to, what, Merced line?
1: Said, exactly. By the way, they said that this would be open in 2020 and it would cost $30 billion. They're now saying 2040 and $230 billion. And they said it was 2.5 hours from San Francisco to L.A. The latest insane actual, they call it, laughably call it a business plan, is San Francisco to Merced on the regular train. Then it's high-speed rail from Merced to Bakersfield. And then listen to this, from Bakersfield to L.A., it's a bus. Like, actually, that's the plan. I mean, I've done that drive many times in bad traffic through the grapevine, as it's called. You can spend 2.5 hours just on that. It's a joke. It's a monument to their uselessness, corruption, incompetence, and failure. That's why we've got to kick these people out.
0: I cannot believe the level of failure of Gavin. Everything has got dramatically worse under his term as governor and lieutenant governor. And he goes out there arrogantly, acting as though he's running the best state in the country. And it's like the worst state in the country. I think he's the worst governor in the country.
1: Nope.
0: And I don't think I don't think things will change if your opponent were to win this race. I just don't see it.
1: No, he's used. I mean, everyone that you talk to in California who's dealt with, remember, he's a 36-year career politician. He was state attorney general. He's been in the legislature and so on. There's the one phrase you hear from everyone who's ever dealt with him is this: empty suit. He's just nothing. He'll.
0: Are you going to have an opportunity to debate this guy?
1: Yeah, next Wednesday. I mean, look, the media invited us to 8 debates. I said yes to all of them. He's only accepted one, but it is happening next Wednesday. It's going to be on CNN. So that's with Jake Tapper and Dana Bash they're sending out.
0: Oh, great. You got fake news, CNN, fake Jake. I mean, a good grief. I mean, you got to be kidding me. I would gladly host a debate. He'd never show up. Gavin Newsom acts like a tough guy, and I invited him to have a second debate, red versus blue, and instead of Governor DeSantis, my governor, I said, why don't you do it with Greg Abbott? And, of course, nothing but crickets from Gavin, who loves to attack me on X, although every time he does, I just shove it right down his throat, and he shuts up, so...
1: Well, because you got, he is literally, I call him Mugger. I've said, made that point to you before. Mugger, most useless governor in America. He's doubled.
0: He really is.
1: Doubled the budget of the state of California. Everything's worse. And 2 million people have left the state. I mean, what a joke.
0: Quick break. More with Republican gubernatorial candidate in California, Steve Hilton, on the other side. Then your call's coming up this Friday. Our toll-free telephone number is 800-941-SEAN if you want to be a part of the program.
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0: Hey, you've been hearing me talk all about the Sig Sauer P365, the number one selling concealed carry pistol in America. the one I carry every single

0: 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You know, born on America's darkest day, 9/11/01, the Tunnel to Towers Foundation, they have been helping American heroes ever since. Heroes like U.S. Army Sergeant Mario Nelson. He served in the National Guard and then volunteered at Ground Zero after the 9/11 attacks. Later, Mario enlisted full-time in the Army, was deployed to Iraq. And then Mario sadly made the ultimate sacrifice. He was killed by a rocket-propelled grenade. Sadly, Mario left behind his wife, Mecca, their daughter, Mia. And after his death, Mecca began helping others heal from grief and trauma. And the Tunnel to Towers Foundation recognized the sacrifice of this family and were able, because of your generosity, to provide Mecca and Mia with a mortgage-free home. 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
1: All right, we continue our final moments. Steve Hilton, probably the last best great hope in California to save that state. Like Bruce Blakeman, the last best great hope to save New York on the ballot. And we are just 39 days away from the most important midterm election in your lifetime as we continue. You know what the sad thing is? And I don't want you to misinterpret what I'm saying here because we're friends and you know I want you to win this race. I want Bruce Blakeman to win in New York. If you lose, if Bruce loses, it will result in another massive wave of migration out of California and New York. I absolutely promise you I'm not wrong on this. And especially because you have on the ballot in California this November a referendum. It's called a wealth tax. And if, in fact, they pass it and they hit these guys up with this tax, they're all going to leave. These companies are going to leave and Silicon Valley will exist no more. Probably the next Silicon Valley is going to be, I would predict, in Austin, Texas, just like Wall Street doesn't exist in New York anymore. There are more financial firms, private equity firms, more big banks, and they have more employees in the state of Florida than they do on Wall Street. I mean, the same thing is going to happen.
2: Exactly right. I mean, that's why really right. And I, every day, pretty much, I talk to a business owner, sometimes really big, well-known brands, companies that say, look, if you don't win, we are out. And they're making plans to leave. And it's very, very serious. One of the ways I put it is like we are sleepwalking towards an economic cliff in California.
1: Listen, I'm just telling the people in California, if you're listening to me, this show is all over the state of California. And if you're listening to my voice right now and you're listening to Steve Hilton right now, this probably is your last shot because the damage, it will become irreparable. At some point here, there's no coming back. There's a point of no return here. And so I'm giving you fair warning. The same thing for New York. Look, I saw this happening in New York, Steve, and I just got out. You know, I've been out over 3 years now, as you know. And but I have a lot of friends in California. I have a lot of friends in New York. I don't want their lives being destroyed. And it's a shame. I really, really am urging people, go out and vote for Steve Hilton. Vote early. You know, you'll find out 4 months after the election who won. Steve Hilton, you're a good man. You're fighting the good fight. I admire you greatly for doing so. Thank you, my friend.
2: Thank you, Sean. Great to talk to you today. I'll see you soon.
1: All right. 800-941-SEAN is the number. You want to be a part of the program. Everybody needs a home security system. 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You know, that's a system that calls you after somebody breaks into your house.
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1: Okay, that information is too little, too late, and it's not good enough. 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
1: The Binghamton West Side building that had been home of a Kentucky Fried Chicken restaurant for more than half a century will soon have a new owner. The KFC store at 237 Main Street shut down Monday after operating at the location for 56 years. Kermani Upstate Realty of Queens is selling that property to a developer planning to transform the building into an Angie's restaurant. The Angie's chain is based in Arizona. It's been expanding in recent years. Ray Plato of Angie's Food Concepts told us the company's 27th restaurant has just opened in Irving, Texas. Angie's operations are in Arizona, Texas, and Nevada. The company now is moving to expand into the Northeast. In New York State, first location will be in Amherst. Should open by the end of the year. The Angie's restaurant on the west side of Binghamton probably will open in about 4 months. More details about the new restaurant at our website, WNBF.com. Now the forecast from the National Weather Service. Sunny this afternoon, high 70. Partly cloudy tonight, low 51. Mostly cloudy tomorrow, high 67. Rain and showers Sunday, high 62. I'm Bob Joseph, WNBF News.
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1: I 25 now till the top of the hour. 800-941-SEAN if you want to be a part of the program. We have an angel dad. These are always the toughest interviews. I mean, people, parents that lose a child. I can't imagine anything harder to deal with in life. It's just hard. But it's important you hear their stories. So maybe we won't make the same dumb mistake that Biden and Harris and Mayorkas made in line of the country like they did. Listen, everybody needs a personal safety security strategy to keep you and your family safe. Sometimes only one option will do. That is the lethal option. The FBI tells us in 2022, that's 0.01% of the time. So what do you do the other times you need to protect yourself? Maybe non-lethal technology works. Well, in fact, it does. That's where BYRNA.com comes in. And they have these launchers. They have powerful deterrents, tear gas, kinetic rounds, pepper spray. 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One shot can incapacitate any attacker up to 40 minutes. It's legal in all 50 states. You don't need a permit. You don't need a background check. 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You know, before I get to my phones, let me play Kamala Harris. I mean, this woman, the fact that she even thinks she might run for president, although there was a report this week that advisors are saying she's now leaning against it. It seems Gavin Newsom is leaning against it. You know, listen to this word salad. She says the word power 8 times in a minute, less than a minute. Listen.
2: I believe in the power of the people. Mm-hmm. And that includes believing that part of our hope comes from our ability to fight for what we know is right. Right. I believe very strongly if you feel powerless, you are powerless. Right. If you feel powerful, you are powerful. And we are powerful. But knowing that is what makes it happen. And so if we're feeling hopeless, we are less likely to feel powerful. And I believe you should never let anybody take your power from you. No circumstance, no individual.
1: And then she tries to explain what the AI algorithm is using flowers.
2: There is a part of this that is about understanding that, you know, if you keep seeing the same thing over and over again, know that you are being targeted because you looked at it the first time. They're just going to keep sending it to you, which means they're trying to dumb people down with the assumption that people don't have any interest beyond what they've already seen. Think about that.
3: Oh, yeah, the algorithm.
2: Right. But the algorithm suggesting I have no more interest because I'm looking at this yellow flower. Mm-hmm. I'm only interested in yellow flowers.
3: So here's more yellow flowers.
2: As though my brain can't handle the fact that there may be a pink flower.
3: Right.
2: That I might be interested in looking at. Mm-hmm. Right? And so part of it is understanding how the algorithm is manipulating us and figuring out how we're going to psych it out a bit.
1: I mean, I don't think people fully appreciate just how insane the left wing is today, as embodied by Kamala Harris. I mean, they embraced her. They endorsed her. Now the DSA is in charge, and they're even going further left than her. get rid of the Senate, pack the courts. You no longer get to choose your president. Amnesty for illegals, no borders, abolish police, end all deportation, defund the Department of War, eliminate cash bail, abolish prisons, abolish the police, public ownership of most corporations, a massive confiscation scheme of wealth, the wealth tax, and then cradle to grave, womb to the tomb promises, including date night babysitters and daycare free for your children. After all, their schools are doing so well. We spend the most money with the worst results. But everything's going to be guaranteed. Guaranteed government job. Guaranteed government salary. Guaranteed government healthy food. Guaranteed government health care. Guaranteed government, you know, retirement. Guaranteed government pine box when you croak. And they'll put you in a guaranteed government, you know, plot somewhere on top of 10 other pine boxes. Unbelievable. How about you embrace liberty, freedom, and become the master of your own destiny? Just a thought. George in Vegas. George, how are you? Glad you called. Thanks for listening to K-Don. What's up?
4: I want to talk about the scam that the oil companies are pulling on the United States of America. We have no shortage of oil in the United States. They produce 23 million a day. We use 21 million a day. That's 20 million a day. 3 million in excess a day. They can sell that on world price markets or oil futures. But our oil price in the United States should be based on the cost of drilling and a modest profit for the oil companies. When Trump left office in January of 21, price of oil was $50. This week, it's been over $100. That's a $50 gouging of pricing per barrel. That's over $1 billion a day the oil companies are making. In the early, in 1940s, Congress had an act where they couldn't do that stuff, Emergency Price Control Act. Korean War, we had an act where they couldn't do it. We're at war. If they were to make our pricing $50 or $60 a barrel, which it should be and still would make me a good profit for the oil companies, do you think Iran would have any leverage against the United States? No, the war would end that much more quickly. And that's what the president has to do. I think he's
1: I agree with you. But by the way, if you also think about this, you know, we also are getting a ton of oil from Venezuela. Now America's under Donald Trump. He's opened millions and millions of acres available now to energy production, natural gas, oil, et cetera, coal, you name it. And then, of course, he went into this deal for billions and billions of barrels of oil with Venezuela. And I think that is a tremendous plus. So you are correct in many ways. And oil company profits, you know, they're not suffering one bit. I'm not one to demonize, quote, big oil. There are market fluctuations. The Strait of Hormuz has never closed. The southern lane has always remained open in spite of the Iranians and their efforts to sabotage it. We now have the Saudi pipeline is back online. And, you know, I just think it's been a temporary disruption. One way or another, this is going to come to a screeching halt and probably sooner than later. I imagine the Iranians want to drag this out through the elections and through the Israeli elections in the hopes that they can get more socialists elected that are weak appeasers. That's what I imagine is happening. And it's a shame if people don't understand the necessity behind taking out Iran's nuclear capability. Your children and grandchildren will never have to worry about a nuclear-armed Iran. These mullahs are insane. That's all I can say. So I can only do so much. Now, we're going to put up on my website all of the president's successes. And maybe I made a mistake thinking that people could put it to their memory if I said it often enough. Now you can just print it out. Just like you can print out. Like if I were to ask you, I've been talking a lot, George, about the DSA agenda. Can you list off what the DSA agenda is?
4: No, I couldn't.
1: You know, look, I, and it's not a trick question. It's not to trap you. It's not to embarrass you. It's a normal answer. And, you know, I've gotten into this battle with Linda before. She's like, why do you keep mentioning monoclonal antibodies? And I said, because people won't remember it if I don't keep mentioning it. And I want people to ask their doctor if at that time you got COVID. So, you know, and people will say, well, Hannity, you're repeating yourself. And I'm being honest. I do it by design so people can put it to their memory. Now I'm going to put it up so you can print it on Hannity.com. Okay, it'll be there by the time the show ends. And, you know, I'm doing that because I just think it's imperative that people have the information so you can talk to your friends, your family, your coworkers, your neighbors, anybody else you run into contact with. You know, carry it around in your pocket and pull it out and read it to them, because I don't think people know how high the stakes are here. All right?
4: Right.
1: You have a great weekend, George. Let me ask you, how's Vegas doing these days? I hear, you know, the Strip is not as active as it used to be. Is that true?
4: It is. It is. It's not as active as it used to be. That's correct.
1: And it's, yeah. Well, you know, people can just start playing blackjack on their phone, for crying out loud. It's insane.
4: Exactly.
1: I'm not a fan of everybody, you know, being able to bet at a moment's notice. I'm not a fan of these sports betting companies either that come up with these algorithms to target young people to entice them into betting more based on past betting habits. I don't like any of it. And I think we're going to hit a crisis point in this country over this. It's going to be an addiction that is going to be very difficult to deal with. George, appreciate you, man. You know, people get this dopamine hit, whether they're winning or losing. It's the weirdest thing in the world. I have enough excitement in my life. I don't need any more. Let's say hi to Robin is in Louisiana. Robin, hi. How are you? Glad you called.
5: Hi. Thanks for having me on, Sean.
1: Glad you could join us. What's happening?
5: Okay. I wanted to talk about the midterms coming up. If the DSA win and get an office, I think we're going to be in trouble. However, we have to consider that the young people coming out of college, they're coming out with know-nothing degrees. They can't get a job. They live with their moms and dads. So, of course, everything free health care, free, you know, get everything from the millionaires, free, you know, $25 minimum wage. All that sounds great. They've never earned a nickel in their life. So all that sounds great, and it's very scary.
1: You know, it's very scary. One thing Prime Minister Netanyahu said at the UN yesterday that I hope people heard is that, you know, countries like the Qataris, other Middle Eastern countries, the Iranians, the Russians, the Chinese do it. There has been a concerted effort to target and indoctrinate our young people by using, you know, Instagram and Facebook and other social media platforms. They're spending hundreds of millions of dollars. Part of that propaganda campaign is against Donald Trump. Part of it is to hate Israel and be anti-Semitic. You know, part of it is to become good little socialists. And we got to understand our geopolitical foes are evil and they're up to no good. And this is the type of thing that they will do. And, you know, that's why I'm urging parents. It's really a parent's responsibility in terms of what they're going to allow their kids to see or not see.
5: Correct. And I really think that, you know, if these young people will think about what they're doing, if they would listen to shows like yours and other conservative shows, they'll get the idea that all this free stuff is not free. It's coming from somebody.
1: The level of ignorance coupled with the purposeful indoctrination in our educational system, you know, they're creating good little communists is what they're doing, to be blunt. I'm being very blunt.
5: And I have a lot of friends, Sean, that they are sorry that they sent their children to some of these universities because they have lost their children. They can't talk to them about politics. Their children shut them off because it's not.
1: Yeah, I have the same friends. I've been very blessed. I really never spent a lot of time on politics or talking politics with my kids. As a matter of their daily lives, they were exposed to this radio show and my TV show all throughout their lives. And on their own, they are conservative. And interestingly, many, if not most of their friends are conservative. Look, there are even members of my own family that I want next to nothing to do with because they're so stupid. I'm talking about my extended family. I'm like, okay, you want to believe stupid? You go be stupid. I don't have time for you. Robin, appreciate you. Thank you. 800-941-SHAWN if you want to be a part of the program. We'll continue.
0: Roundup is next. 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
7: 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Regent has academic credentials to back up what they do, but also they want to find what your calling is and help you find your calling so that you can live your best life. 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
1: ABC News, I'm Mike Dabosky. Iran says it will reopen the Strait of Hormuz in 7 days if the U.S. agrees to measures including lifting its naval blockade and waiving oil sanctions. We haven't heard how the Trump administration feels about the new proposal, though the president did mention Iran during a visit from China's President Xi Jinping. ABC's Karen Travers.
2: He was asked if he thought there'd be progress in the Strait of Hormuz, and the president said, I think we're going to do great. Now, it's notable, the president has not mentioned Iran in his public comments during the state visit. That was the first time he even acknowledged it. But earlier today, his ambassador to China, David Perdue, was on Fox News, and he indicated that the president did put some pressure on the Chinese president behind closed doors, something that Republican lawmakers have been calling for.
1: New York has declared a state of emergency for 8 counties ahead of a nor'easter that's expected to bring severe weather to the Northeast this weekend. This is ABC News. Police in Mississippi now say the hanging of Tasia Fortune in Jackson this summer was staged after what appears to have been a dispute over drugs. Authorities haven't disclosed the exact cause of Fortune's death, but they did rule it a homicide and have arrested 2 men on murder charges. A warrant is out for the arrest of a third person. New Jersey's Lieutenant Governor Dale Caldwell has stepped down during a news conference this afternoon. Governor Mikey Sherrill announcing his resignation following what she says was an impartial and fair investigation into allegations of allegedly inappropriate behavior with staffers.
3: I hold the Office of Public Service in incredibly high regard. Public service, holding the public trust, is a privilege. Not a right.
1: A report released last night from the governor's office also found Caldwell twice trying to get his girlfriend promoted to a state job. I'm Mike Dabosky, ABC News.
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5: 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Right here, WNBF. Here's the forecast from the National Weather Service. Partly cloudy overnight, low 51. Mostly cloudy Saturday, high 67. Cloudy Saturday night with rain, low 54. Rain and showers Sunday, high 62. 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

0: should not be in the business of regime change, but I will always stand with movements for freedom and democracy.
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0: 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Coming up next, our final news roundup and information overload hour.
1: All right, news roundup and information overload hour. Toll-free, our number this Friday is 800-941-SEAN if you want to be a part of this program. You know, I've been doing this for a long time. It's our 25th year in syndication. I'm about to complete my 30th year at Fox. And, you know, I have a lot more years on radio than in syndication. And I'm honored to do what I do. One of the hardest parts of this job, and I don't consider this job hard, to be honest, because I love it. And when you love something, it's not really work. And I thank all of you for that. But one of the hardest parts of this job is when you have to interview people that you know are in pain. I can't think of anything worse. Like I watched, for example, and we discussed earlier this week, the issue of addiction as Cindy Crawford and her husband lost their 27-year-old son. We're getting more details on that. And I don't like what I'm reading. I don't like the person that was running this facility. It was not a real rehab facility. It was not a licensed one. His background is not one that gives me any hope or comfort. And it's, but from what I know, and I've heard from people that actually know them, is they have been trying for years to help their child overcome addiction, but they lost their child, 27 years old. Back to the issue at hand, there are so many angel moms and angel dads that we've had on this program over the years, and it's heartbreaking. I'm going to play one here, and then I will introduce you to Joe Abraham. He is the father of Katie Abraham, and this is him describing his daughter being killed by an illegal immigrant drunk driver at the Senate hearing on Capitol Hill. Listen.
2: So before I begin, I want you to picture something pretty ordinary. A car sitting at a red light idle. Five young friends inside, talking, laughing, having a normal night. My daughter Katie was in the back seat. Car wasn't moving. It was at a red light. In a single instant, my daughter's life was gone. An intoxicated illegal immigrant slammed into the back of her car at 80 miles an hour. They never saw that coming. First responders fought to pull my daughter's dead body out of that car. She didn't survive. The man who caused the crash, Julio Cuco Bol, a Guatemalan national who had already been deported, ran but was eventually captured in Milford, Texas, trying to escape the country. Despite federal authorities knowing who he was able to re-enter the United States in 2022 and live in Illinois under a false identity. Because state policies and enforcement gaps fail to protect the public. Katie deserved a future full of love, laughter, and life, graduating college, building a career, falling in love, and experiencing all the joys and heartbreak of adulthood. Instead, that was stolen at a red light in a street in Illinois. The man who killed her described himself in court as unable to read or write English, even Spanish. He spoke a Caichi Mayan language from Guatemala. Yet somehow he possessed an Illinois driver's license, valid. So when a system sends signals that borders are porous, that deportations are ignored, and that enforcement is unlikely, people who are willing to ignore the law will take advantage of those conditions. That is not a complicated idea. That is human behavior. It's predictable. And when those incentives exist, the consequences are not abstract. Families like mine live with them forever.
1: All right. Anyway, joining us now is Joe Abraham is with us. I really don't have words, Joe, to express to you my deepest condolences, my deepest sympathies, my prayers for you, my prayers for your family. You're an angel dad, father to Katie, taken from you far too soon, an illegal immigrant, you know, hit the back of the car that she was sitting at a red light. She was in the back seat. She died as a result. She was only 20 years old. President Trump named his effort with the DHS to extricate illegals from the nation. And, you know, And I know you're taking this fight to help other Angel families that have suffered like you and prevent more people from joining them. What words do you have to Joe Biden, Kamala Harris, Alejandro Mayorkas? Because I looked at them lying to us, saying the border's closed, secure, as the single most preventable national security disaster in our nation's history. And I've interviewed many Angel families, moms, dads, brothers, sisters, and you know, it's so preventable. Never would have happened otherwise. What are your thoughts?
3: Yeah, and you're absolutely right, Sean. It's good to be with you, but there are no words heavy enough to, you know, you can't say enough to help grieving parents when they lose a child like that. You know that you're coming from a good place and they understand that. So it's really nothing that you need to say to any Angel family, in my view. It's a devastating thing. And to your point, you know, I thought I was a strong man. I didn't fear very much in life. I certainly don't fear anything right now. But because what happened is you've met your worst nightmare and nothing else can compare to that. And I would not fear anything. I do not walk in fear anymore. I walk in faith now. You must lean on something stronger than you. And that to me was my faith. And in the room that I had to construct because of the last administration, that I was forced in this position, the room that I had to construct, that I sit there and I read the Bible with, and I talk to my daughter, Katie, in her spirit, Psalm 34:18 always kind of brought me this quiet comfort where it said, the Lord is close to the brokenhearted, which to me, it means that God is not standing at a distance watching. He is in the wreckage with us. And, you know, if you don't have something that is stronger than you, it's really tough to get through these types of tragedies. And let's be honest, this is a self-made tragedy by the administration prior to Donald Trump that put us in this place. It's an indictment on them. And it's crazy to me that we still have no accountability from anyone, any policymakers. And I'm going to write on that in the town hall.

0: previously deported, using a Mexican alias, false identities, right? He was already had interaction with Urbana police, no follow-up, no court dates. They didn't do anything with that. He is running around our communities, by the way, and Illinois didn't even help him. He came into our communities with HIV, and Illinois didn't detect it. They didn't test for it. They didn't help him with his communicable disease. They just let him out on his own to fend for himself. He also said he didn't have one day of schooling. He didn't have any sort of way to communicate. He knew this Kai Chi link. Sean, every link in the chain was broken. Every link could have stopped this. And the government in Illinois and the Biden administration allowed this to happen. And I'm only one case. Let me tell you something. This wasn't the only guy that fell through the cracks. This is Russian roulette. I never thought it was going to happen to me. Who's next? I hope nobody, and that's what we're fighting for.
1: It's over 12 million unvetted Harris, Biden, Mayorkas illegals. The way I put it, Joe, is that they have blood on their hands. Let me ask you a question. Do you ever get a call from Joe Biden? Ever get a call from Kamala Harris, the border czar, Alejandro Mayorkas, the DHS secretary? You know, that slob of a governor that you have, J.B. Pritzker, any of them ever pick up a phone and call you?
0: They all turn their backs on us. No one wants to hear our inconvenient stories. We don't rate. I think people got to understand that. If there's a tragedy, I'll speak for Illinois. If there's a tragedy like this, you're an inconvenient story. They will turn their backs on you in a heartbeat. I was in the oversight committee hearing last June 2025, 8.5 hours. Sitting feet away from J.B. Pritzker. He didn't even look in my direction. He didn't even give me a glance, not a word. I'm in the same room for him. And the other thing is we're a one-party state in Illinois, so I don't even care if it's about Democrats, Republicans. But Democrats won the state. That's just a fact. Not one decided to come even say, sorry for your loss, or even what can we do to help alleviate this catastrophe we created. Not one. So it was that day when I decided to speak out.
1: When Donald Trump started his second term and he had his state address and then later his first State of the Union, in both those addresses, he did deal with and introduce angel families. Like, for example, the first year it was Lake and Riley's family and Rachel Morin's family. Lake and Riley was a nursing student jogging. Rachel Morin was a mother of five. And then you have the mother of little 12-year-old Jocelyn Nungary, who was brutally raped and then just dumped in the Rio Grande River. And not one Democrat that I see that even stood to honor these families and commit themselves to the cause to prevent, you know, further instances like this. I mean, I was on the air every single night, Joe. Every night showing video of these people crossing our border unvetted illegally into our country. And then, you know, I'd play Joe Biden and Kamala and Mayorkas say, no, the border's closed, border's secure. Don't believe your lying eyes. And they don't care. And I said at the time, and I'll say it again today, that I believe it's a party that has lost their heart and their soul and their conscience. If government doesn't protect the most innocent among us, in this case, your 20-year-old daughter and one of her close friends, if they don't protect them, what's the point? What role do they really have?
0: It's amazing the inversion that's happened. So Katie got no protection. Her illegal immigrant killer was not only protected, encouraged, and incentivized with tax dollars. Think about it. My tax dollars in Illinois helped fund my daughter's killer. So let that sit in for a little bit there, how disgusting that is. But yeah, we were in front of, I've testified in Congress a couple times. Jessica Gorman and I were in front of Jayapal, the subcommittee hearing, some of the Democrats on that side. And they told us point blank, hey, we're tired of hearing this. This is the fourth hearing we had on angel families and sanctuary policies. We're done with it. We have other things to do. We got to go after Trump. We don't have time for your stories. They told us that point blank. Nadler was sleeping during our testimonies. There is no decency to this. There's no humanity. What does it cost you to look someone in the eye? Even if

0: ideology is your North Star and your policies help create environments that killed Americans, you could at least look at him in the eye and say, yeah, I'm sorry, but here's why I'm doing it, right? At least talk to us. The contempt that's shown, I've never seen anything like this. And they tell you, don't make it political. Oh, I got it. So only one side gets a political, right? You can take a complex situation.
1: Don't make it political. It's their policies that caused it. That's political.
0: Right. You cannot decouple that, Sean. I cannot decouple my daughter's death with your policies and your decisions that you made far away from us that affected us, that met us in that intersection that night and killed my daughter. So you want to tell me not to make it political? I don't know how I do that.
1: No, I don't think anybody can. Joe, what you're doing is meaningful, and I'll tell you why. Because I think that your voice is going to cause change and save other children that we'll never be able to calculate. And I appreciate you and all you're doing. My prayers, my condolences, my deepest sympathies are with you and your family. I don't think this pain ever goes away. And you're in my prayers. And I know I can speak for my audience that you're in the prayers of everyone listening to you right now. God bless you, my friend. Appreciate you. Keep up the great work and God give you peace. I wish I had more to offer you. I don't.
0: Well, that's we have to live with the consequences of poor decisions and poor, reckless policies. And that's just
1: well said.
0: Reality we live in right now. But I appreciate you and God bless.
1: All right, my friend. God bless you and your family. We'll continue.
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1: 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It's 3 years ago the terrorists murdered more than 1,200 innocent Israelis and took over 250 hostages. And today, as we remember the souls lost on October the 7th, Israel is still under threat from terrorists and anti-Semitic hatred and violence that continues to rise worldwide. Yet a light does shine in the darkness because Christians and Jews, they are coming together to boldly stand with Israel through the International Fellowship of Christians and Jews, Flags of Fellowship movement. 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
1: The historic Johnson City High School on Main Street is being transformed right now into apartments, dozens and dozens of apartments. The $20 million redevelopment project at the site should be completed by the end of the year. Mark Lane, president of William H. Lane Incorporated, said there will be 54 apartments in the three-story building, 36 one-bedroom and 18 two-bedroom units. Classes were held in that high school from 1915 to 1970, and for decades it served as the Nipen Trade Center. Construction work at the site began 14 months ago. The project is to receive about $1.2 million in state funding through the Downtown Revitalization Initiative. The future apartment complex is located near Wilson Medical Center and other UHS facilities, as well as Binghamton University's Health Sciences Campus. We have more details, including some video and pictures of what's going on right now inside the old Johnson City High School. You can see it at our website, WNBF.com. Here's the forecast from the National Weather Service. Sunny this afternoon, high 70, partly cloudy tonight, low 51. Mostly cloudy tomorrow, high 67. Rain and showers Sunday, high 62. 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
3: Dad, guess what?
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4: 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It was my neighbor Jim, another Vietnam veteran, who finally convinced me that I could still connect with my family and find that fulfilling life I'd lost. 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Hey, Jim, I'm going to be a grandfather.
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4: 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If I can take that first step after almost 50 years, I know other veterans can too. Visit maketheconnection.net to find out more.
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0: 25 years of stories, laughter, late nights, and early mornings. And he says it never gets old. Thank you, Sean Hannity, for 25 great years.
1: And thanks to all of you. 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

0: 1041. Sean, if you want to be a part of the program, we're coming up on the third anniversary of October the 7th. You know, that's the equivalent of 40,000 Americans being killed in a day because Israel's population is so small. They lost 1,200 innocent lives, over 250 hostages, by the way, including Americans, murder, rape, kidnapping, torture, beheadings, even little children were victims in this case. And, you know, Israel now in a fight for their very survival, as it seems that they often are. Our Prime Minister Netanyahu was phenomenal yesterday at the UN, even though more than half the room walked out, which is just a disgrace. But Israel does not stand alone. The International Fellowship of Christians and Jews are making sure that never happens. And they're on the ground, and all the Israelis that have been bombed out of their homes by the Iranians and their proxies, you know, they're in desperate need of food, water, shelter, clothing, medications. They have mobile medical clinics for the elderly. They're providing all of this humanitarian assistance, but they can only do it with your help. And you know what? There are, you know, to honor the anniversary and those victims of October 7th, in this country, churches, synagogues, universities, communities, they're planting Israeli flags as a declaration, no, you're not in this fight against radical Islamists on your own. So whatever you can do to help them with their humanitarian work is greatly appreciated. And you can join this historic movement, take a stand, have moral clarity, and just go to their website. It's joinfof.org. It's joinfof.org today. All right, this Friday, let's get to our busy phones. Let's say hi to Chris is in New York City. Chris, how you doing? What's going on?
1: I'm doing all right.
0: How you doing there? How's New York?
1: I'm doing all right. We're getting ready for a huge storm this weekend. It's going to be a nor'easter.
0: Oh, no, I've been reading all about the entire East Coast from North Carolina, South Carolina, all the way up through New England is getting slammed, and they're expecting massive storm surges.
1: Yep. But anyway, that's not what I called about.
0: By the way, the weather in New York has totally sucked all year. You got to admit it.
1: It has not been it wasn't a good summer. I mean, I'm sorry that it
0: wasn't a good summer, wasn't a good spring, wasn't a good winter, and it's not a good fall. No, it's absolutely been atrocious. What's going on? What's on your mind this Friday?
1: Okay, I wanted to talk about Netanyahu's speech yesterday. I think he made a huge mistake by elevating Mamdani's position by making him an international figure now, which I don't really think he was. Everything he said was a plus to our enemies. I mean, the whole world watched that happen.
0: I could not disagree with you anymore. I think Bibi calling out this creepy, you know, calling out his anti-Semitism, his wife's, you know, approval on social media of the atrocities of October 7th, et cetera. I don't think it can be pointed out enough. It is a real problem, the rise of virulent anti-Semitism worldwide in the halls of Congress, on college campuses, even on the airwaves. You got, you know, people all the way in the far left and the squad elite, you know, all the way through the spectrum to the woke right, that the new woke right, I call them. You know, I just think that they're repulsive people that are anti-Semitic, blaming the victim and standing up for his country in defense of their very existence needed to be done. Calling out the likes of Mamdani, I think needed to be done. And I'm glad he did it.
1: But people in Europe and the Mideast, they didn't necessarily know that much about Mamdani. Now they know that he's capable of getting under net.
0: Everybody knows about Mamdani. Trust me, that is a worldwide story. The fact that America is flirting with socialism is a worldwide story. You know, and by the way, I really don't give a flying rip what Western Europe thinks about America, because without us, they're dead in the water. They have destroyed their continent. They have destroyed their individual countries. They have lost their identity. Western civilization, as we once knew it, is disintegrating before our eyes, you know, because they've adopted radical climate alarmism and socialism, unfettered illegal immigration, no assimilation. And they don't keep up with their national security needs. And as a result, they are vulnerable. And without the U.S.

0: us as their little blankie. They're done without us.
1: Everything you said is also happening in Canada. I mean,
0: the same thing. It applies to Canada. But look at what Donald Trump just did this week, and nobody gave any credence to it. This deal with Denmark and Greenland is brilliant on his part. We have bases, military bases, strategic bases in perpetuity, and he locked out our geopolitical foes, China and Russia. It was brilliant.
1: Well, yeah, but Canada's selling parts of Canada to the Chinese. I mean, there's a huge Chinese influence in Canada now, which nobody's paying attention
0: to. Listen, Canada is meaningless to me, and I'm looking at them as an afterthought at this point. They've treated us horribly, and meanwhile, you know, Canada will need American defenses if, God forbid, something happens to them. You know, whether or not we want to get involved to help them is going to be our decision at that time. I tend to think we likely would, but you know what? That's not a guarantee. They should be the masters of their own destiny, but they're not.
1: We stood up when the Russians were in Cuba. Now there's the Chinese in Canada. That's way more important than the Russians were in Cuba.
0: Well, I think President Trump, you know, people don't understand Trump. I noticed a lot of criticism of him, you know, for hosting President Xi. I was on the trip to China with the president on Air Force One. And I watched what happened on the ground in China when President Trump arrived. And they, you know, talk about rolling out the red carpet. I mean, they pulled out all the stops to honor President Trump. And he reciprocated and gets criticized for doing the same thing. You know, his strategy is kind of like we saw this in his first term with Little Rocket Man and Kim Jong-un. You know, his first course of action is to try to get along and figure out areas where there can be agreement and have a relationship so they can resolve issues. That's it. If you can't, then a situation like with the Iranians happens. But that should be the last resort. And the president, you know, he's giving up nothing else but his time and a couple of meals to President Xi. Who cares? And I know President Trump personally, he doesn't hold back in these meetings. He lets them have it. I just did a podcast with Caroline Levitt, and she was describing conversations that he has with world leaders. I mean, he's dropping F-bombs. He does not give a flying rip. He just lets them have it. Everything that he says publicly, he's saying to them privately. So, you know, we should be glad that we have a president that doesn't cower, you know, to these, you know, third rate dictators.
1: Yeah, I agree. But, oh, okay.
0: All right, man. All right, Chris, enjoy New York. Enjoy New York City. Go get some coffee later today, okay? All right, man. 800-941-SHAWN if you want to be a part of the program. Brock is in Iowa. Now, we're watching that race out there. This is an important race with Joni Ernst now retiring. We got Ms. Hinton running for the Republicans, who I think is a great candidate. If she, you know, I would like to see her be a little bit more dynamic on the campaign trail, but I think she would be a great senator. What's going on, Brock? How are you?
2: Good. How are you doing today, Sean?
0: I'm good, sir. Happy Friday.
2: Happy Friday to you as well. Hey, so yesterday you were talking about you don't trust the polls. So I work for a company. We do door-to-door polls here in Iowa. And I have to say, sir, you are 100% correct. The numbers that we're pulling in are not even close to matching what the media polls are showing for Iowa.
0: You see, we got to understand here, a lot of the polling companies I trust have not really gone in. You know, I know that Matt Towery's going in a little bit and Robert Cahaly's gone in a little bit. But the companies that we're hearing from have historically, you know, polled Donald Trump atrociously. They can't be any more wrong. And look at what happened with El Sayed. El Sayed was supposed to win by 20 points and he won by a point. Francesca Hong, there were polls showing she'd win by 30 points, anywhere between 20 and 30 points. And there were many of them and she lost by 3,000 votes. So the polling's been atrocious. So my advice to my friends in this audience is don't pay attention to them because they're designed to impact your psyche. Look, I read this stuff every day because I have to for my job. And I can tell you when I read the polls, if I allowed myself, if I wasn't as disciplined as I am in my life, I'm telling you it can be deflating. But that's the purpose of it. And, you know, I'm professional. I'm listening to my own advice. And I'm just telling you, if I allowed myself to go there, I'd be like, oh, we're doomed. We're doomed. I'm not doing it. And I'm saying, assume that your vote will be the determining outcome vote in the election. If you act that way, we increase our odds exponentially.
2: Yeah, absolutely. You know, like you were saying about President Trump, one of our questions that we ask is how you feel about his handling of the country. And, you know, the polls we see, it's like they got it at what, 34%? I'm saying probably 6 out of 10 people are telling me they still approve of the president. So that's just...
0: I know, for example, there's nobody listening to my voice right now that likes to pay higher gas prices. Nobody. But I've gone over repeatedly the president's success as it relates to the economy. I mean, you know, we had recent Census Bureau data, and in that data, it was very, very clear that, you know, we're making major strides, especially for Hispanic Americans and poverty. We had Hispanic and African-American poverty all-time lows. Incomes for the bottom 25% of wage earners rose to the highest level ever. Median income, that's middle-class America, now their incomes rose to the highest level ever. And, you know, there's one thing you have to factor in while you're annoyed filling up your gas tank. And I find it annoying. Even though I now have money in my life, I still think like I was when I had no money in my life. I can't explain why, but that's how I think. And I'm just telling you, I get pissed off when I'm filling up my tank. I don't like it. And however, I do like the fact a lot that Iran will never have a nuclear weapon. I like that a lot. I like that we're going to make sure that our children and grandchildren don't have to deal with a nuclear-armed Iran in their lifetime. Because I believe that's a country that would use it. So I hope people factor that into their thinking. I can't make them, but I'm just pointing that out. This was not a haphazard decision on the president's part. He didn't just say, I'm going to bomb Iran. No. According to every person I know that was in the know, he had no choice. Either do it now or they will have a nuclear weapon. Anyway, Brock, I appreciate you. I'm glad that's vital information you're passing on and a great reminder for our audience. We appreciate it. Philip is in Pennsylvania, the Commonwealth. Philip, how are you? Glad you called, sir.
3: Thank you, sir. I'm very well. I was calling because kind of segues into what you were just saying with the previous caller about what Trump has accomplished and the statistics you were spouting. And that's why I was calling. I love everything you listed. My problem is I can't remember all of that.
0: By the way, don't fault yourself for that. Let me ask you this. Yeah. As I get accused of repeating myself, can you tell me what the DSA printed agenda is that you probably have heard me say many times? Can you echo that back to me?
3: No, I cannot.
0: Okay, I'll tell you what I'm going to do. And by the way, I'm not faulting you for that. What kind of work do you do?
3: I'm on the road sales.
0: Okay, so you're busy, and let me guess, you work 10, 12 hours a day?
3: Sometimes not.
0: Okay, so you work a lot. All right, so I'm going to put the DSA printed agenda on my website, and I'm going to put the list of Trump accomplishments on my website. How's that? This way you can print it out and put it in your pocket and carry it with you. Would that help?
3: Excellent. Yeah, can I make one other suggestion when you do that?
0: Yes, sir.
3: Staff do that, I guess. You have the statistics, the census statistics, all that. It would be helpful when, please bear with me. As an example, I meet with a group of guys once a month. We play cards, right? And of the seven guys, four or five of them are very liberal, okay? And it's hard for me to argue against them when I don't have anything in front of me. And problem is, even if I did have something in front of me, I wouldn't put a path in the sand. Well, that's nice what you're saying. Can you prove it?
0: I'll tell you what, I'm going to load you up with ammunition. So when you debate your card friends, you're going to kick their ass. How's that?
3: That's what I was calling about. That would be super. I'm a very
0: detailed
3: the kind of guy. So that would help.
0: All right. I'm going to put it on the website. If we can get from television, we have a scroll that we use on TV about Trump's accomplishments.

0: You can tell Blair and Ethan, and also the DSA agenda. You can put that up there as well, their printed agenda. Okay, and we'll put it up on Hannity.com, and, you know, we'll put it up ASAP. All right, health, wellness, fitness, nutrition, longevity, it's top of mind for many Americans. 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
9: All right, we'll load it up tonight, 9 Eastern, Hannity on the Fox News Channel. We have our favorite Senator John Kennedy, Isabel Brown tonight, Kayleigh McGee-White, Bill de Blasio, and I will have a big fight over him attacking Bibi Netanyahu. Also, Jim Hansen, Rebecca Heinrichs, and Jimmy Failla. Set your DVR, Hannity tonight, Friday, 9 Eastern. Set your DVR. We'll see you tonight, back here tomorrow. Thank you for making this show possible.

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2: ABC News, I'm Mike Dabusky. A new proposal from Iran to get more oil shipments flowing through the Strait of Hormuz. ABC's Karen Travers at the White House.
3: The foreign minister told a small group of reporters that they had presented a plan through mediators that would reopen the Strait of Hormuz in 7 days. They also said, though, that certain steps have to be agreed to, committed to by the United States to make that happen. Not specific on what this is going to look like, but they pointed back to that memo of understanding from June, which of course the president signed with great fanfare. This was a very big deal after weeks of negotiations, only to see that fall apart.
2: China's leader Xi Jinping is on his way back home right now after a 3-day state visit to Washington, D.C. While no substantive policy came of the visit, Xi says he plans to meet with President Trump twice more before the end of the year. And states of emergency going into effect in New York and New Jersey due to a major nor'easter blowing in. This is ABC News. In New Jersey, Lieutenant Governor Dale Caldwell has resigned after an investigation into alleged sexual harassment of staffers. Governor Mikey Sherrill speaking this afternoon.
4: As a former federal prosecutor, I wanted to make sure everyone was treated fairly and justly. This investigation was thorough, and it was impartial.
2: Caldwell denies the allegations. Police are still on the hunt for a gunman who opened fire outside a Houston area high school this morning, killing a student there. Houston Police Chief Noe Diaz.
5: A grandmother shouldn't be on the side of the street here grieving for her child, for her grandchild. The mom is beside herself. It's alarming and it shocks the conscience. And we, as police agencies, work towards keeping this community safe.
2: Authorities say there was never a threat to those inside the school building. And Parisians took to the streets today to welcome Pope Leo on his first official papal visit to France. Mike Dabusky, ABC News.
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9: 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In fact, we're on every weekday morning. So check it out right here. WNBF. Here's the forecast from the National Weather Service. Partly cloudy overnight, low 51. Mostly cloudy Saturday, high 67. Cloudy Saturday night with rain, low 54. Rain and showers Sunday, high 62. 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
23: He's here. 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

our number, 877-381-3811. I'm glad you're here. Tons going on. Hello. Tons going on. I want to start with something that may shock you. You may say, Mark, that's so boring. Nothing we do here is boring. We always make it intriguing and interesting and entertaining, I think. There is a Gallup poll that's out. Just came out. Socialism's positive rating tops 40% for the first time ever. 43% of Americans view socialism positively. You can go ahead and post that now, Mr. Producer. Beautiful. Thank you. Positive views of big business down to 35%. Capitalism steady at 55%. Small business, free enterprise remain most popular economic concepts. Everybody's commenting on us. What the hell's happening? Our young people are going south. 43% of Americans now have a positive view of socialism, making the first time this figure has exceeded 39% in Gallup's trend since 2010. Gallup has measured Americans' overall views of these five economic concepts, including capitalism and socialism, periodically since 2010, with the latest update conducted August 3rd through 24th. Over the long term, Americans have become less positive about most of the market-oriented concepts Gallup tracks. Since 2010, positive views of big business have fallen by 14 percentage points, free enterprise by 9 points, and capitalism by 6 points. Small business is the exception. Most of the increase in socialism's positive ratings through 2025 reflected increasingly positive views among Democrats, rising from 50% in 2010 to 66% last year. The latest uptick, however, comes entirely from political independents, whose positive rating jumped from 37% last year to 45%. Now, what is wrong with this, folks? What's wrong with this? Now, I will be criticized for my post, and I'll explain that in a minute. What do they mean by Americans? We've had a massive flood of migrants into this country since 2010, especially during the 4 years of the Biden regime. Massive. Millions and millions. Many of them from the third world, many of them from socialist regimes. We look at what's going on in Minneapolis with Somalis, 85-87% of them on welfare. We look at what's going on in Northern Virginia with Afghans, again, 85-87% on welfare. Well, of course, depending on who they're polling, they support socialism. Big government welfare. So I went into this and I looked and I went into the means that they go through in order to conduct their survey. They don't define what they mean by Americans. Are they American citizens? That's what I would think, right? I mean, they say they're Democrats and they're independents and so forth and so on. But if you call somebody on the phone and they say they call people on cell phones and on their landlines, are you a Democrat, Republican, and so forth? They're asking them, what party do they identify with? What party do they identify with? You can be an illegal alien and identify with a Democrat party or claim to be an independent or whatever. So they're not checking immigration status, not even asking about it. And they're really not checking political party affiliation. They're just asking them about it. As far as I can tell, based on the information that they've put out themselves on the process that they use. So I don't believe 43% of Americans support socialism. Maybe 43% of the people in this country support socialism. And maybe there's a big chunk of Democrats, certainly, that support socialism. But one of the reasons I think that it jumped from 39 to 43% since 2010 is in large measure to immigration. That's what I think's going down here. Now, the problem is all the phony experts and brainiacs in Washington, D.C. and working on campaigns and in think tanks, they're going to all the young people support socialism. Now, everybody supports socialism. And so we even have
in the Republican Party. Natcons, nationalist conservatives, whatever the hell that means, and they're really socialist light. We need more government intervention. We need more of this. We need more of that. I'm going to tell you something. It's government intervention that has created inflation. It's government intervention that has pushed up gasoline prices over the years. That's pushed up food prices over the years. It's government intervention that's making it difficult to build housing units, whether they're townhouses, condominiums, apartments, single-family homes. I mean, when conservatives start to believe that socialism or socialism light, or we need more government. More government. We haven't had enough government over the last 80 or 90 years. $40 trillion in debt, heading to $50 trillion. Social Security on its back. Medicare on its back. We just need more government. We need another program. What program? Well, this one to help the middle class. Well, that's what Social Security was all about. And Medicare was all about. It's not about helping the middle class or helping working people. Government doesn't create wealth. It creates poverty, economic dislocation, bureaucracy. Ultimately, all this leads to undermining our constitutional construct. See, the Marxists know this, which is why they're always pushing economic socialism. They know it. They know that they're attached. But so do I. Market capitalism goes hand in hand with constitutional republicanism. Socialism does not. Economic socialism does not. So, the criticism I'll receive, Mr. Producer, is, well, it says here that they're members of the Democrat and Republican Party or they're independents. If you're an illegal alien, you can't do that. Well, that's true, you know. But how did they check that? They didn't. They didn't. So if I'm an illegal alien and I'm a Somali, and even if I'm a legal alien and I'm a Somali, and I'm in Minneapolis, and I'm one of the 87% on welfare. Yes, I support big government. I support socialism. I support all these things because that's how I'm living. Somebody else is pulling my weight. That's what it means.

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like simple solutions to things. They just do. And so they develop a mindset and a myopic viewpoint. What am I talking about? You even have some of these pseudo-conservatives who just keep regurgitating that if Benjamin Netanyahu were not prime minister, things would be different with Israel. You hear the left say this all the time, and they don't mean it, of course. What they really hate are the Israelis themselves, the Jews in Israel. Because the Israelis themselves, the Jews in Israel, do not want a two-state final solution. Because they know what that means. The Palestinian terrorists, because that's what they are, they're not really interested in a nation. They're interested in another Holocaust. And so when I go through the history of the region and I go through a whole factual evaluation of everything that's taking place, these people don't care. So it's, you know, Netanyahu's brought this on. You know, if it wasn't for Netanyahu, and these are all the anti-Semites saying this, including these pseudo-conservative anti-Semites. If he were just not there, if he weren't there, I don't know that Israel would be there at this point. I don't know that at all. Now, I want to read something to you. I'm taking on the big stuff here, you see, that is in the New York Slimes. The New York Slimes is a vile propaganda operation. It was early on a propaganda operation for slavery in its early days. And it was a propaganda operation for Stalin in the 30s. It was a propaganda operation for the Third Reich. That's right, their chief correspondent in Berlin was actually writing in a very positive way about the Nazi party and so forth. And they covered up the Holocaust. That's the 1940s. And then in the late 1950s, they ushered in Fidel Castro in Cuba. The last few years, they've been doing the advance work, so to speak, the PR for Hamas. And now they're trying to interfere with the Israeli elections, as are the other radical left-wing thug and goon media, to try and take on Netanyahu. If Netanyahu was not a great leader and a strong leader, they wouldn't be doing this. Same with Trump. If he were a nebbish, if he were weak, they wouldn't be attacking Trump. New York Times, Netanyahu is said to have been warned about Hamas attack before October 7th, didn't you and I, Mr. and Mrs. America, go through this before in a publication called Haaretz, which is a self-hating Israeli media company that hates Israel? I know that sounds weird. It's like J Street that hates Jews and hates Israel. It's the sickest disease that exists, but it exists. The next sentence is, Netanyahu said to have been warned about Hamas attack before October 7th. Then you go down. The warning from the leader of the UAE Emirates, which lacks specific details about the nature of an attack, never reached the chiefs of Israel's security establishment, Israeli officials said. So, this is warmed over bullcrap. The head of the UAE said he never did it. A spokesman said it never happened. But even if it did, they admit there were no specific details of a nature of an attack. And again, they rely on anonymous sources. Now, this is what we mean, I mean, by unfreedom of the press. This is what the president means.

0: means by fake news. And these are these constant hit jobs. The Israeli election is October 27th. And now this is probably the third or fourth round of this story. And now it's in the New York Times. And they have three reporters. Adam Rozgan, Mark Mazzetti, and Ronan Bergman. As Israelis prepare to vote next month, the question of who bears responsibility for failing to prevent the Hamas-led attack on October 7, 2023, has become a dominant issue in one of Israel's most consequential campaigns in history. This was released late this morning to try and counter Netanyahu's brilliant speech at the United Nations. So they held it back, and all they're doing is regurgitating the disproven character assassination attempt earlier. Prime Minister Benjamin Netanyahu, seeking an unprecedented seventh term. Understand, terms there could be 5 years, could be 2 years, could be 1 year. It's 14 years he's been there. And not seriatim, in other words, at different times. Has placed the blame on national security officials, while his critics have said he must personally answer for the failures. When Haaretz, an Israeli newspaper, reported earlier this month that Sheikh Mohammed bin Zayed, the president of the United Arab Emirates, had given Mr. Netanyahu a secret warning that Hamas was planning a major attack, the question took on even greater urgency. Mr. Netanyahu denied the report. But a person who said they had spoken with the sheikh, and another person who said they had been briefed by someone on the call between the two leaders, told the New York Times that the Emirati leader had secretly reported to Mr. Netanyahu that Hamas was considering a major attack. But the UAE denies it. They said, we don't do communications this way. Warning of attacks and so forth and so on. Head of state. It was already denied. And of course, they say, what warning about what in specific? Now, we'll continue this because it's important. I'll be right back. You know, folks, I've been telling you for a long time that Pure Talk is the best wireless company out there. 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
1: Here's another one. Look at this, Rich. I bet you didn't hear about this in the Atlantic, the left-wing Atlantic. And this guy, Jeffrey Goldberg. Wow. Major scoop via the Atlantic. Egypt's intelligence chief warned Israel that Gaza was about to blow just weeks before October 7th, Mr. Producer. Wow. It's incredible. Wasn't this reported in late 2023, I think? I'm pretty sure it was. So here we go. And this is the way it works. And you can see the involvement in the American media. The same American media that is linked so thoroughly and completely ideologically with the Democrat Party and the Democratic Socialists of America. This is how it works. And so we have major efforts at interfering with the election in another country, in Israel. The Atlantic and the New York Times. Same day, I think. Picking up on a radical left-wing newspaper in Israel is the New York Times, basically regurgitating the same thing with their own anonymous sources, of course. But we have sources on the record speaking for the monarchy itself, saying, no, that's not how we work. And they even admit that, well, there weren't any specifics or details. Okay. And then over the top comes the Atlantic. The Egyptians, so concerned they are about the safety and security of the Israelis. We tipped them off. We told them. And the Israelis are so incompetent, as we all know. Their intelligence services. Not even their politicians. Their intelligence services, Mr. Bader. They're so incompetent that when they were tipped off by the Egyptians, they sat on their hands. Does that make sense to you? Does that make sense to anybody out there? If something doesn't make sense, then it didn't happen. Unless you're chasing, you know, shiny objects. Let me ask you another question. Have you ever seen so much attention by our media, by Democratic politicians, to a tiny little country that they're trying to destroy in public opinion, that they're trying now to choke off from having the kinds of weapon systems this tiny little country needs to protect itself from 200 million Arabs? We now have Chris Coons, who's so worried about affordability, who's so worried about you in Delaware, that he's now making threats to the government of Israel that they are going to conduct themselves as he demands and as the Democrats demand when it comes to Judea and Samaria, the literal birthplace of their faith, my faith. While at the same time they're promising to boycott and to cut off resources and support for the state of Israel. Wow, I'll tell you. All within 3 years of October 7, 2023, the attack at the Nova Festival and in these kibbutzim. Within 3 years. Report after report after report says, no, there was not genocide in Gaza. But to show you how deep this is now, for lunch I went to a place I like to go to, not often, but every now and then. Little Italian restaurant. And I go at a time when there aren't many people there, and there's a certain meal that I love there. And I went there for lunch around 3 o'clock or so. And there was the owner. I'm very friendly with him. I've known him probably 25 years. Speaks broken English, hardworking guy, quite conservative. And he says to me in his Italian broken English, what did you think of Netanyahu's speech? And I said, I thought it was fantastic. He said, yeah, but you know, I'm troubled by the photos I have seen of their soldiers murdering babies, Mr. Producer. Of their soldiers murdering babies. He's talking about these fake photographs and so forth. I said, oh, good God. I said that did not happen. That there are at least three reports that say there was not genocide there. And we have other reports that talk about how the IDF actually is the most humane military. One of them, so is ours, on the face of the earth. John Spencer is cited by the Prime Minister, but also I've had him on my programs, and I've cited him myself. But he's not the only one. It's all a massive lie. And it's still being repeated. And that old line about the truth never catches up with a lie, or some have said, it takes forever the truth to catch up with a lie. It's all true. It is true. And you still have people on MSNBC, on CNN, you still have podcasters and others who keep saying this and keep pushing this, even though it's not true. And starvation's not true. None of it is true. What's true, of course, is that Hamas stole food, that Hamas was taxing food, that Hamas was then selling the food. Approximately 1 ton of food over the course of 2.5 years was delivered to each Gazan. Each one. There is no starvation. There is no malnutrition. There is no genocide. But it can't undo the damage that has been done. When I walk into a restaurant, a really nice guy who just, he said, I just watched the news. That's what they're saying on the news. And he's right. That's what they're saying on the news. He doesn't go on the internet. He doesn't read the reports. He doesn't, you know, he just sees what's on the news or what's in the New York Times. And that's how it works. And when you have individuals, podcasters, talk show hosts, cable TV hosts, network hosts, newspapers, websites, Democrats relentlessly repeating this stuff. Repeating it. When you have the Chris Hollins, the Bernie Sanders, the Talibs and Omars, the AOCs, and NGOs, and think tanks, organizations of the left and the right, saying all this stuff over and over again, and media outlets. I mean, a story came out the other day that a Hamas journalist, quote unquote, a Palestinian journalist, had video. Video of what Hamas was doing. What Hamas was doing to the kidnapped individuals. But he sat on it because he didn't want Hamas to lose support. That's what he said. And when we have now hard information that most of the so-called journalists, Palestinian journalists working for Al Jazeera and other outlets, were actually terrorists, several dozen of them. Gets no attention whatsoever. None. Just that the Israelis were silencing journalists who didn't agree with them. The Israelis were killing babies. The Israelis were starving the Gazans. The Israelis are committing genocide over and over. And the Qataris are funding it and supporting it. The Saudis are funding it and supporting it. The Turks are funding it and supporting it. The communist Chinese and the Russians are doing the same thing. The Democrat Party is regurgitating it. The woke right neo-fascists and their ilk are regurgitating it and repeating it. It is a cacophony. It's just, it's a daily orchestra of this stuff. And you can't stop it. It's just completely out of control right now. And it is constant. Roy Conman Khanna, again, puts out another video. Most Jew hatred, anti-Semitic video you can imagine. There's no price to pay for that. No political price. No price at all. The New York Times puts out another phony story regurgitating what that Haaretz said about Netanyahu and the UAE. And there it is. It's out there. And it'll be repeated. And people will read it and they'll believe it. Now the Atlantic, oh, the Egyptians warned the Israelis. Warned them what? So now the Egyptians. So I said, well, maybe the Saudis did, and maybe Qatar did, and maybe Turkey did. Oh, yeah. Maybe all the Arab countries warned the Israelis about the coming Hamas attack. Of course they didn't. It's ridiculous. Oh, no, you don't understand. Here, the Egyptians told Israeli intelligence, and they did nothing. One of the most incredible intelligence services on the face of the earth. They just heard it, and they didn't do anything. They just, you know, sat on it. That's not the way it works over there. And I just have a little voice. You may think, even though this platform is massive, even though our audiences combined are massive, it's not 330 million. It's not 180 million. I would say when you put all the numbers together, we're probably around 15 million, give or take. But that's still a small percentage of the body politic out there, right? Important. You're very, very important. Plus, you can speak to other people too, so it regenerates, you know. That's important. I'll be right back.
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You know, we're the voice of America here, so I got to straighten out a lot of this stuff that comes out. You know, I want you to believe that socialism is being embraced by America. It's not. By the Democrats, always. By illegal immigrants, I have no doubt about that. They want you to believe that there was this incredible amount of intelligence that the prime minister got, or the prime minister's office got, or Israeli intelligence got, and they just sat on it, and that's why there was the attack on October 7th. And this is all intended to help all the weaker candidates, the more leftist candidates in Israel, to try and get them elected, because it's a big deal in Israel, as you can imagine. So they're trying to show that Netanyahu and his government screwed up. That's what they're trying to show, because they want him to lose, just like they want Trump to lose here. And they want to turn us into one big Europe. And in Israel's case, they can't afford to screw up, or they'll cease to exist. When you really think about it, the media in this country and the Democrats are all in with the Islamo-Nazi regime in Tehran. The way they conduct themselves and undermine the war effort and try to undermine the Israeli war effort on top of all that, they really do stand with Hamas. They stand with Hamas. Nothing shakes our media or the Democrats. All they want is power, and they have determined that the way to get power is to replace the citizenry here with Islamists and Marxists and as many illegal aliens as humanly possible, and they have their federal district courts all loaded with activists to make sure the ability to deport them is very complicated, complex, and difficult, filled with one obstacle after another. And then they change the voting systems, and they keep people on rolls who are dead or shouldn't be on rolls, and then they have their courts holding that up too. And by the way, California Supreme Court just did that. Just did it. And so they're all crooked. They're all radicals. They're all power hungry. They hate you and me. They hate Mr. and Mrs. Citizen. They hate our constitutional structure. They really do believe in the radical so-called progressive, a.k.a. communist movement. And if the Islamists can help them get where they want to go, then they will import more and more Islamists. Of course, the Islamists in the end will hang them all from a telephone pole, but they don't really think ahead that far. Sickening. Sickening, this fantastic country, what we're going to have to put up with here. It's beyond the pale. America, look around. You see the Fed just hiked rates again to fight inflation. Yeah, that's what they did. You can see we have a $40 trillion debt going to 50 in just about 4 years. You can see that Social Security is going to need an enormous amount of money if it's going to stay afloat. And there'll be enormous pressure to do that, as well as slash benefits. Next up, a year later, will be Medicare, and this is 6 or 7 years away for the two of them. And that'll be another financial disaster. This is your Congress that has done this. No, not the Republicans. The Democrats. Republicans too, but Democrats mostly. That's the truth. They want to take Medicare for all while Medicare is on its back. That'll completely obliterate the program while they're trying to give free health services to illegal aliens. Now, if your retirement is mostly in stocks and bonds, you may be taking more of a risk than you realize. And when you're near retirement, a sharp downdraw or a drawdown at the wrong time can be real damaging. Now, I'm not saying panic. I'm talking about diversification with intention. 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
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Now more than ever, you need to think about diversification. I'm just telling you, when it's too late, it's too late. 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The debt is so massive. And the Democrats, they come in. Oh, my God. That's all I can say. We'll be right back.

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2: ABC News, I'm Mike Dubusky. There's a new proposal on the table from Iran having to do with the Strait of Hormuz. ABC's Karen Travers reports from the White House.
3: Well, Iran's foreign minister told journalists this week that his country has presented a plan through mediators that would reopen the Strait of Hormuz in 7 days. The foreign minister didn't spell out the steps the U.S. would have to take, but said they were similar to the memorandum of understanding the U.S. signed in June. That MOU called for an end to the war on all fronts, including a ceasefire in Lebanon, the lifting of the U.S. blockade, and the release of Iranian frozen assets. But that deal, signed with great fanfare by the president, fell apart within weeks.
2: Meanwhile, the Supreme Court ruled today that the Trump administration can use a federal citizenship database to screen for non-citizen voters. The immediate impact of the ruling is unclear, though. States are prohibited by law from purging their voter rolls within 90 days of Election Day. This is ABC News. Police in Jackson, Mississippi now say Tasia Fortune was killed in an apparent drug dispute before her body was hung from a tree in a staged lynching this summer. Two men are in custody in connection with the incident. A third has a warrant out for his arrest. One CEO is out of a job because of AI technology. ABC's Jim Ryan.
4: Last month, President Trump declared the renaming of Canada's Lake Ontario to Lake America. 2 weeks ago, Jane Smith posted an AI-generated picture of herself and three family members wearing Lake America sweatshirts, not as a political statement.
5: We were kind of poking fun at the fact that one of the Great Lakes' names were getting changed.
4: Smith's employer, Family First Credit Union, didn't get the joke, and she's been fired, telling ABC 12 in Flint, Michigan.
5: The AI can be dangerous in the fact that it can make people think something's real that's not.
4: Jim Ryan, ABC.
2: And U2 celebrating 50 years today, the Irish rock band returning to the school where they grew up. I'm Mike Dubusky, ABC News.
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9: 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So check it out right here, WNBF. Here's the forecast from the National Weather Service. Partly cloudy overnight, low 51. Mostly cloudy Saturday, high 67. Cloudy Saturday night with rain, low 54. Rain and showers Sunday, high 62. 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
21: 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Our number, 877-381-3811, 877-381-3811. Mr. Producer, we'll try next week to get Chris Combs on the program. The little bobblehead from Delaware. Let's get the big bobblehead from New Jersey. Let's try to get Cory Booker on the program, Mr. Producer.
22: Why not? Mr. Producer's like, oh, okay. Because he knows. No matter what we try, ain't gonna. I want to try anyway. Because I want to confront statements like this. Here he is with Chris Hayes. Tough interview over there with MSLSD. Cut four, go.
23: Do you support a diesel export ban?
24: I support ending this war. They're trying to now say they're trying to solve the problem.
22: How does ending this war, quote unquote, reduce diesel prices? There's no connection. But it doesn't matter. Go ahead.
24: I'm going to find a way to mop up the water, but not turn off the sink. The cause of the pain of every single American paying higher costs is the war in Iran, an unjust war, an unconstitutional war.
22: The war in Iran is a 4% issue for the American voter. 4%. In other polls, Mark Penn was telling me it's 2% and 3%. Okay? The problem the Democrats have, and for some reason the Republicans are marble-mouthed about it, is they don't bring the price of fuel down. They have no plans to bring the price of fuel down. The president has massively expanded drilling, pipelines, refining, delivery. And so if they get their way, the price of electricity will continue to go up, up, up. Because the reason the price of energy is up, Republicans, please listen. For God's sakes, learn something. It's not the war, it's Democrats. Democrats have driven out the price of energy. Democrats. Now, this unconstitutional war, see, repetition is the Marxist's favorite tool. Unconstitutional war.
21: Because Congress declares wars, they tell us. Congress didn't declare the Vietnam War. Nobody called it unconstitutional. Nobody called for the impeachment of John Kennedy or Lyndon Johnson. Congress didn't declare the Korean War. They didn't even call it a war. Nobody called for Truman's impeachment. Nobody accused him of an illegal war. I could go on and on. I've told you before, only 11 times in our history have there been declaration of wars, six of them resulting or related to World War II, I should say. Six. So these lies are intentional. They just keep putting, it's like the gentleman I told you that I'm friendly with at the Italian restaurant. He's been hearing, he's been told that the IDF was shooting babies in the head. And so that's what he believes. Unless somebody like me comes along and disabuses him of the lie. And here we have people who actually believe this is an unconstitutional war. Well, then why didn't they seek the impeachment of Hillary Clinton as Secretary of State? Why didn't they seek the impeachment of Barack Obama as President of the United States? How come their actions in Libya, for example, didn't amount to an unconstitutional war? I'm just curious. Or what about Joe Biden? When we were providing significant arms to the Ukrainians. Was that unconstitutional? Did Congress declare war? By the way, I have an update on this. This is big. Remember I told you lasers are going to be the weapon of the future. Lasers are the weapon now. The Israelis have been using it, and now we're using it. The Israelis have been using it, and now we're using it. And this is a great thing. Here we have from our friends at Red State. Invisible American lasers are now destroying Iranian weapons and infrastructure. Technology is a great force multiplier. We learned that, and our Iraqi opponents learned that in 1991, an opposition Desert Storm, which was one of the first well-publicized mass uses of smart weapons. We're still seeing that prove true today with the use of high-tech weapons against Iran in the Strait of Hormuz and against Iran itself. And here's the report that they're citing. The U.S. military has been deploying lasers in the Strait of Hormuz to knock out regime hardware, taking out drones and incoming cruise missiles at a much lower cost than using more expensive kinetic weapons like missiles, the Department of War recently confirmed. Now, you know damn well we were ahead of this, talking about it and how important this was. The U.S. project to harness laser power has been 50 years in the making and outstrips the capabilities of any other military on Earth. They say the Israelis are doing the same thing. We can very specifically track and target drones who put the spot exactly where we want it in order to disable its sensors or kill it, that is, cause it to explode, the drone itself. Mark Neese, president of Directed Energy Consultants, which works with the military, told The Post. Somewhat surprisingly, the laser weapons are operated by soldiers using reconfigured Xbox game console controllers. The video games industry figured out that the best controller was, and now the U.S. military is saying, well, why reinvent the wheel with a specialized control system, where you can just use an Xbox controller or something really similar to do the job. Here's the thing. Every war, everywhere, and every time has been won or lost by logistics. In the modern battle space, a big part of that involves ammo and munitions, producing it, packing it, shipping it to where it needs to be. We've been burning through munitions at quite the clip, they write, but all a laser requires is a power source. A big power source, but the United States Navy has those. What's more, those systems strike at the speed of light.
22: and had presumably a much lower firing signature than a gun or missile launch. That has to be causing what's left of Iran's armed forces even more headaches than they already are suffering. And right now, the Department of War has stated that these lasers are being used effectively against drones and cruise missiles. Exactly what we've been talking about. Exactly some of the important reports that I've been reading to you. And again, the Israelis are doing the same thing. This is an interesting development. It's a sure thing Russia and China are watching and developing counterparts of their own. And we've already pointed out they've been, as have the Japanese. And of course, I said the Israelis. But right now, the conflict is with Iran. With what's left of their infrastructure, it seems unlikely they'll be able to quickly develop anything to counter our forces' powerful laser systems. Granted, this isn't a brand new technology. The Pentagon and the military contractors have been experimenting with laser weapons for some time. Yeah, but it is a new technology. It's a brand new technology. Experimenting with them is one thing. So we've gotten over the hurdle. And now from this point forward, we'll even be perfecting them more, and probably, I'm guessing, we are working with our Israeli counterparts to do exactly that. That's my guess. Why wouldn't we? Notice the Arab countries have very little to contribute. Notice the people like Chris Coons and Van Hollen and the other slobs, they have nothing to contribute. Notice that. And one other big development, and it is big. Big in the New York Post, and I want to salute the president again tonight with a fantastic decision. Trump agrees to let Ukraine make Patriot missiles, and game-changing decision.

0: Everyone's also working on the laser. There's a big deficit for everybody, he revealed, of the Patriot supply. We will work with other countries. And I think that's a great thing. Now we don't have to produce them all. Now, you might have heard me say, certainly, I don't think we should be handing out F-35s all over the place. Yes, I don't. But Ukraine is a reliable ally. We have certain reliable allies. When you're talking about genocidal murderers who are playing both sides of the street with Russia and us, I'm not into that. Or Saudi Arabia, it's playing both sides of the street with Turkey and us and Russia and us and China and us. I'm not into that either. Or Qatar that plays both sides of the streets, just like Saudi Arabia again. No, I'm not into that. Giving them our cutting-edge technologies and so forth. I don't go for that. I just don't agree with it. We'll be right back.
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0: Don't hold me down. Don't hold me back. Oh, my goodness. I forgot to mention. America, listen up. America, important. America, America. And other places. This Sunday, two blockbuster shows, as usual, brand new shows. Saturday, my opening, it's going to be great. I'm going to talk about the real affordability issue, as well, of course, of what we need to do in Iran. But I have a completely different take and approach to this. I think you're going to like it on the affordability issue. Plus, we have two great guests who have not been on the program for a very, very long time. Ben Shapiro will be with us, and Senator Dave McCormick, two very good friends of mine. So my opening, this is Saturday, 8 p.m. Eastern. You can DVR now, set your recorder now, watch it live. There's, of course, a lot of football on, so I encourage you to make sure you record the program. And Shapiro and Senator McCormick. And then Sunday, absolute killer monologue, I promise you, that I'm going to deliver. I've already prepared it. And you know what, Mr. Producer? It's going to be the best monologue I've ever given. Ever. Sunday, this Sunday, 8 p.m. Eastern time, like every other Sunday and Saturday. Plus two great guests. We have General Jack Keane, who's back from 11 days in the Middle East. He went to Israel, he went to Gaza, he went to Lebanon. And Mark Penn is really a great guy. He's a moderate Democrat. He worked for Clinton. He's very disgusted with what's going on. Very honorable and honest individual. He'll give us a rundown on the midterms. He thinks it's very close. Very close. And go either way. And we could get slaughtered too. But he wants you to understand what's taking place. And I think you'll feel a little bit better. That's not why he's doing it, by the way. So we'll have General Jack Keane and we'll have Mark Penn on Sunday with what I believe will be the best monologue I've ever given. So don't miss us on Saturday. Don't miss us on Sunday. It should be appointment TV. It really should. And for most of you, it is. But set your DVR or your recording device right now. So no matter what you're doing, maybe you have a birthday, maybe you have a, I don't know, football game to go to, baseball game to go to, whatever you have. You're going to want to see these shows, if not live, certainly later in the evening. So I want to encourage you to check it out. Ashley Hinson, she's significantly behind. She's potentially, that's not true. She may be significantly behind in Iowa. She's a Republican. And she was at a campaign event today. Cut five, go.
1: It's why I've called for an immediate and successful end to the war in Iran so that families can see some relief at the pump.
0: Okay, with all due respect, and she can campaign any way she wants, that is absurd. An immediate and successful end to the war in Iran. I don't even know what that means. I'm sure if the president could have an immediate and successful end to the war in Iran, it would have been done or is being done. Go on.
1: And why I've rolled out a plan to suspend the gas tax, pause diesel exports, expand E15 year-round, make that the law of the land, create a diesel rebate and relief program to help our farmers and our truckers who are currently feeling the impact of crushing diesel prices.
0: I don't think that's a bad idea. And I think suspending the gas tax, which is a live-in idea that I've posted a couple of times now, and I've just posted again and said I'm all for this, is a great idea. And I think Republicans should urge the state governments, whether it's a Republican

0: governor, Democrat governor, whatever the legislature is, to suspend the sales tax on a gallon of gasoline at the pump immediately. And they should be campaigning on this, and they should be arguing for it. Immediately, in my view, in that respect, I agree with her 100%. She's right. Why is it that Jamie Raskin is always on cable TV, whether it's CNN or MSLSD? And the reason is, of course, he is a Marxist revolutionary, as his father was. Mr. Producer, would you please open your microphone briefly? We have asked, again, Mr. Raskin to come on the program for the 50th time. You got another response, and what did they say?
1: They said they'll get back to me, but that's what they did the last time.
0: They're always going to get back to us. He's a lying pack of hyenas. That's what he is. He's a hemorrhotic, a.k.a. a human hemorrhoid, a hemorrhotic. Raskin is a coward. I'm prepared to debate any of these leftists on the Constitution. Again, we don't debate podcasters. We don't give them, you know, the attention that they crave. They're mostly morons. Not all. A couple of them are my buddies, but most of them are morons. Raskin is a dangerous man and a coward. We'll be right back.
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1: All right. Higgy Ministries. We love Higgy Ministries. You cannot understand what's happening in the Middle East by watching a few minutes of TV or scrolling social media, folks. The headlines give you the explosion. They don't give you the history. They don't give you how we got here or what's coming next. They don't give you the truth either. Israel sits at the center of a conflict with consequences far beyond the region. Consequences to you and me. The real threat of a wider war, all of it is on the line. That's why Pastor John Hagee, a truly, truly great man, wrote The Middle East Conflict. Now, if you want to understand the forces driving this war, you need the history. 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Hello, hello, 855-694-9647. You know, the Democrats massively increased the debt, and then they blame the Republicans. They increased the debt by trillions of dollars with the phony inflation reduction law that massively increased inflation and was a massive, outrageous expense for phony climate change. Has the climate changed since they spent $2 trillion, ladies and gentlemen? Yeah, there's a nor'easter about to hit the East Coast. It's working its way up the coast. And I'm sorry to say, the Jersey coast, the New York coast, already North Carolina, Virginia, you're going to get clobbered. I don't know how bad it's going to be, but I've been listening, and you really need to be prepared. If you can't go somewhere, if that's where you're going to be, then I would move things to the second floor of your house if you have a second floor. I'd get everything out of the basement to the extent you can get your most valuable pieces, your most valuable things off the first floor, and you have a second floor, I would do that too. This is what I do, just common sense. And your bathrooms can be used more for the doing than you know what. You can also put things in the tub because there's no windows there, at least for most people. But I was talking about the debt. New York Post, Trump cancels nearly $1 billion in funding for illegal immigrants and race-focused programs in a new pocket rescission. Now, I want to show you what kind of guts this president has. This just happened an hour ago. President Trump ordered the cancellation just an hour ago of $810 million in congressionally appropriated funding, including large sums meant for illegal immigrants and race-focused programs in the second pocket rescission in 49 years, the Post has learned. You see, they're looking at ways to do things that are legal and constitutional but exceptional. Because he knows the Democrats are going to come in with a bulldozer and bulldoze through the Constitution. All their talk about the niceties of the law, about one provision or another of the Constitution, they don't mean it. They're going to bulldoze right through it. So you cannot say that Donald Trump isn't trying to deal with the debt when he's removed 250,000 federal positions. You cannot say he hasn't been trying to deal with the debt when he had Doge and Elon Musk working overtime for weeks at a time to cut waste, fraud, and abuse and spending. You cannot say he's not concerned about the debt when tonight he's taken steps to save us $1 billion going to illegal aliens and race-focused programs. The action eliminates 11 pools of unspent money at 7 federal departments and agencies as part of a drive-by fiscal hawks to whittle down executive branch expenses. Doesn't sound like English, but that's their sentence. In accordance with the Congressional Budget and Empowerment Control Act of 1974, I herewith report 11 rescissions of budget authority totaling $810 million, the president wrote in a notice to the Speaker of the House, Mike Johnson. The proposed rescissions affect programs of the Department of Commerce, Education, Health and Human Services, Homeland Security, Housing and Urban Development, and Justice, as well as international assistance programs. A pocket rescission is proposed cancellation of congressionally mandated spending that occurs so late in the federal fiscal year that it takes effect regardless of legislative pushback. In other words, what happens here and the reason for it is a good one. All this unspent money up to September 30th, that's the last day of the fiscal year. The bureaucracies try to push it out as fast as they can so they never have to reduce their spending or their budgets for the next round of budgeting next fiscal year. So the baseline is always what they've already spent. And so they spend as fast as they can in the last few weeks of the fiscal year, right up to September 30th. And I remember when they tried this in the Reagan administration, and we were told to be on the lookout and hit the brakes. What this president has done, when is 50 years ago, Rich? What is that? 76, 1976. And so it's been 49 years, I guess, 1977, give or take. And this president's doing that. But just 5 days before the fiscal year ends on September 30, the White House OMB identified areas where funds arguably are no longer needed or contrary to Trump's policies. And the largest pot, over $500 million appropriated to HHS to provide social services to illegal immigrants. Why do we do this? Including through grants to non-governmental organizations. Boy, do they rip us off. Was deemed to be no longer necessary because of the near elimination of illegal border crossings in the past year. That's smart. Some of the organizations that had received funds through the program drew controversy over their political connections to Democrats and their alleged tolerance of child abuse. The next largest sum being eliminated, $70 million, was allocated to fellowships and grants for foreign academics and students in the U.S. Some of that funding drew conservative qualms when it was discovered to be flowing to transgender-focused projects. There are many ways to save money, aren't there, America? Another $56 million is being yanked from the Department of Housing and Urban Development program from outside organizations, outside groups. Boy, outside groups, do they make a fortune off us or what? They provide housing counseling. Housing counseling? Does that mean we're counseling houses, Mr. Producer? Which instead allegedly fueled DEI-centric agendas of Democrat-linked racial advocacy groups such as Unidos U.S. and the National Urban League. These left-wing groups, these ethnic groups, boy, do they make out like bandits. A sum of $28 million being withdrawn from HHS grants deemed wasteful, duplicative, sometimes outright harmful, and blatantly ideological. And it goes on. This is why you elect Republican presidents. This is why you elected Donald Trump. This is why you elected Donald Trump. He is a fiscal conservative. Not only that, he's a cultural conservative in ways that other presidents have never been, to be perfectly honest about it. He's taking on things that nobody else has taken on. That's the truth. He has taken on issues that nobody else will take on. from Iran. You look at Latin America. Ladies and gentlemen, one of these days I have to do a show on Latin America. It's just incredible what he's done in our hemisphere. It is the Donroe Doctrine, not the Monroe Doctrine. It clearly is the Donroe Doctrine. From the Panama Canal to Venezuela to what's happening in Cuba right now to Peru and Bolivia to Chile, Argentina, Costa Rica, Colombia, Honduras, Ecuador, El Salvador. These are all countries that are now run by conservatives. And they and other countries in Latin America, spearheaded by the president, are focused on drug cartels and other national security and important issues of that kind. I mean, spectacular what's been going on in our hemisphere. It's the most underreported story of all. It truly is. And what he did with Venezuela and Maduro, look, in one of the most incredible military operations, and what he's doing right now with Cuba, he's strangling that regime. And apparently our State Department's in discussions now with Castro's grandson. Isn't it amazing how these communist regimes are handed from father to son and from son to grandson? It's just sick. Like North Korea. Like North Korea. I'll be right back.
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0: Don't forget, Life, Liberty, and Levin tomorrow night, 8 p.m. Eastern on Fox. 8 p.m. Eastern on Fox. Please set your DVR or whatever recording device you use. I don't want you to miss it. And same with Sunday night, 8 p.m. Eastern time. We have great guests tomorrow night, Ben Shapiro and Senator Dave McCormick, two good friends. They haven't been on in a long time. Sunday night, General Jack Keane, fresh back from the Middle East. He went into Lebanon. He went into Gaza. He went into other parts of Israel. And he's a superb expert on these things. And our buddy Mark Pent, who's going to take a look at the landscape out there and give us a take on what he sees happening. I think it's going to be a little more sober. But still, we always run like we're behind, right? Whether it's a military operation or political campaign, always run from behind. I'm not Nostradamus. I can't tell you what's going to happen, and it doesn't matter. What matters is that you turn out and vote in biggest numbers as possible. And both Saturday, but especially Sunday, I'm going to make it my task to make the case as strongly as I can about this election and about you, Mr. and Mrs. America. 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And if you see a post-purchase survey, please be sure to mention that you heard about Cozy Earth right here on my show, on the Mark Levin Show. We appreciate it. Oh, yeah. Do I want to ruin the evening with a couple of clips from Jamie Raskin, Mr. Producer? What do you think? I don't think we should. I think we should tell Jamie to go to hell. There's actually some very good clips of Jamie being the commie that he is. Then we have Lawrence Tribe. I didn't know he's still hanging around, but I want to take this on. Lawrence Tribe. Old professors never die. They just become lame-brained. That's all. Cut 9, go.
1: The basic point of a press pass was violated. A press pass is not just a piece of property that you frame like a trophy and hang up. What the district court said in its order at around 1 in the morning was that a binding precedent of the D.C. Circuit dating to 1977, which is binding on this court and which followed Supreme Court precedent, establishes that a White House press pass is a form of liberty.
0: All right, hold on. There's no Supreme Court decision that flat out says it's a liberty right. And folks, most of you aren't judges, most of you aren't lawyers, and you don't need to be. Something's called a liberty right. That is a concoction. There's certain specific rights in the Bill of Rights. But to just blithely say, that's a liberty right. What's a liberty right? Your right to a White House pass. And once you get it, you know, unless you're committing an act of arson or something, you get to keep it. It belongs to you and your news organization. That is nuts. Is that how a judge operates in his or own courtroom? That they tell the press or a journalist, you can have access to the courtroom. You'll have to present some credentials. And then as a result of that, unless there's some national security issue or something like that, they can't tell the journalist to get out of the courtroom? How many judges do that? How about Congress? Is that how Congress operates? But it even doesn't matter. I have studied the Constitution, I'll be perfectly honest with you, more than anybody, any professor, anybody else. A liberty right is a concoction. You have a right under the First Amendment, freedom of the press. Freedom of the press is not being denied to any one of these news outlets. Access to a limited amount of space, a limited number of passes, is being limited by this White House, as it is free to do. That doesn't mean that these news organizations can't report on Trump, can't follow him around, can't be either at the UN or outside of Mar-a-Lago or wherever he is at some event. It has nothing to do with the First Amendment. That's why they come up with, oh, it's a property right under the Due Process Clause of the Fifth Amendment. No, it's not. It's a liberty right under the First Amendment. What does that mean? I'll be right back.
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7: ABC News, I'm Dave Packard. Iran's foreign minister told journalists this week that his country has presented a plan through mediators that would reopen the Strait of Hormuz in 7 days. The foreign minister said the plan is that similar to the memorandum of understanding that the U.S. signed in June that fell apart in weeks. Millions bracing for a nor'easter set to bear down on the East Coast, bringing with it heavy rain, strong winds could cause power outages and major flight disruptions. New York City, Mayor Zoran Mamdani posting a social media video.
8: New Yorkers, a nor'easter arrives today. Don't travel if you don't have to.
7: The storm threatening rough surf and beach erosion. President Trump praising his two-day summit with China's President Xi.
9: We made great strides, very positive for both countries.
7: Revealing little what was actually said behind closed doors today, President Trump showing Xi the Constitution and the Bill of Rights at a visit to the National Archives. This is ABC News. A top university is apologizing after they were caught swapping out a Latino male student for a black female student in an AI-altered promotional photo. ABC's Andrea Fujihi.
10: The photo, in which AI also changed the appearances of the other two students, was placed on banners around campus to advertise school dining options. The student newspaper first reported AI was used, sparking an uproar. Stanford now acknowledging it did not follow its own AI rules, and both the alteration and lack of disclosure in this case violate that policy. We are working to provide additional training for all staff. All the banners have since been removed.
7: After uproar over the case of Tasia Fortune gripped the internet, Mississippi investigators say they believe the woman was already dead from a drug deal gone bad before she was found hanged in an abandoned tree. Two people have been arrested so far. A third has a warrant out for his arrest. So far, authorities have not been able to answer why the defendants chose to hang Fortune's body. Dave Packer, ABC News.
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